0: He also floated reviving the Keystone XL pipeline. You remember that was a project that was scrapped in 2021 over environmental concerns. Trump saying that it may be awoken from the grave. But aside from that, we don't really know what Canada is offering in return here.
1: ABC's Alex Brochet add four more settings to the table at Buckingham Palace.
2: We have now confirmed that Harry and Meghan, the Duke and Duchess of Sussex, are going to be moving back to the UK with their children, Archie and Lilibet. And while Buckingham Palace has no comment, we have learned from a source familiar with the situation that King Charles learned of these plans on Sunday.
1: ABC's Trevor Ault, you're listening to ABC News.
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1: A search is underway in Worcester, Massachusetts for a woman that police say is wanted in connection with a fatal domestic incident of an off-duty officer. District Attorney Joseph Early calls 58-year-old Karen Solomon armed and dangerous.
8: She's a suspect, and with regards to this case, we want her for questioning. She was at the house. We'd be able to ask her with regards to what happened at the house, what went on at the house. There were other people involved in the house as well.
1: U.S. Marshals are assisting in the hunt. A similar issue already decided by the Supreme Court is headed back to the justices.
9: Supporters of classroom displays of the Ten Commandments say it's not about proselytizing non-Christians. Instead, says Alabama State Representative Mark Gidley,
10: this is about returning a foundational principle to our schools.
9: While opponents insist
11: no school district should be posting them.
9: Attorney Chloe Kemp is with the ACLU, which has asked the U.S. Supreme Court to consider the constitutionality of the Texas law that requires the posting of the Ten Commandments in every public schoolroom in the state. Jim Ryan, ABC News in Dallas-Fort Worth.
1: As Hawaii cleans up from Hurricane Lala, forecasters warn another tropical storm system could be brewing in the Pacific. It must have been love at first slide for penguin parents Blue and Flower at the Tennessee Aquarium. That's because they just welcomed another Gentoo penguin chick, which is the second chick to be born at the aquarium this summer. Naming rights will be auctioned at a September fundraiser. Dave Packer, ABC News.
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16: The Markley, Van Camp, and Robbins show. Jamie Markley, David Van Camp, Scott Robbins. Well, big story today, David, has to do with Fauci again.
21: Yeah, well, I mean, you have his top aide, Dr. David Morins, former senior advisor, rather, to Anthony Fauci, has pleaded guilty to, well, a plot to conceal federal records during COVID. Basically saying, hey, we're getting around the whole Freedom of Information Act thing because we don't want too many people finding out what we were funding, what we were talking about, specifically with coronaviruses and gain-of-function research.
16: What we knew when we knew it.
21: Yep.
16: Yeah. And Chairman James Comer of the House Committee has placed the blame on former HHS Secretary, well, I was going to say Javier Becerra.
22: Javier Baccaria.
16: Right. For failing to produce pandemic-era records, saying he's the one that should have been turning this stuff over, and he didn't do it. And that's more than likely your next governor of California.
21: Uh-huh.
16: Wow. So we'll see where all this goes. But, I mean, it it does not look good for Fauci.
21: No,
16: because it looks like this dude rolled on him.
21: That's kind of the word is, all right, we're going to plea out, and he'll be sentenced in a couple months, I guess, and he faces up to 5 years in prison. I doubt he'll get 5 years.
16: No.
21: We'll see what happens with Anthony Fauci.
16: Yeah. Because he's saying, well, here's how we're getting around this Freedom of Information Act, and we've got rid of this. And I've talked, and a lot of what he was saying seems like he was talking about Fauci, that he had talked to him and how to do these things. And
21: yeah. Well, and, you know, I think that may be why the Justice Department is playing this pretty close, because there is the unconditional pardon issue. And, you know, they may be saying, hey, is there a way for us to get around it or to compel some sort of testimony? Or the other theory is that, because, again, if he has immunity, then he can't plead the Fifth in a criminal investigation.
16: Right.
21: We'll see what happens out of that. The other school of thought is that he actually took the plea deal to protect Fauci. Because if he didn't take this plea agreement and there was some sort of further trial, then Fauci may have been compelled to provide testimony.
16: And would have rolled on him.
21: Yeah.
16: Jeez, man. It's wild. Bunch of liars.
23: Is anything going to happen, David?
21: No, nothing's going to happen to Fauci.
23: Okay.
16: I'm holding out. It's a possibility. You never know. I mean, one of the two things could happen, as you just brought up. Well, if you got immunity, you can't be out there pleading the Fifth.
21: Mm-hmm.
16: I mean, it's not like Peter Navarro didn't do some time in jail.
21: Yeah.
16: Or Bannon. They both did. So, you know, we'll see. And this will be another story that I'm sure ABC will ignore. You'll hear nothing about it on Good Morning America tomorrow.
21: So from Grabian, they were listing how many people had talked about this case, and the only two news outlets, Fox News and PBS. PBS spent about 30 seconds talking about it.
16: Wow. But I know ABC, they're all over the Navy ship. Oh, it's terrible. It's awful. I mean, that was part of the open today.
24: Stretched too thin? New question this morning as the Navy confirmed that a power failure left the U.S. destroyer without drinkable water, working toilets, or air conditioning for 4 days.
21: Yeah.
16: So, still on that. Yeah, that happens sometimes.
21: Yeah, it sounds
16: like it's terrible. The military hates Trump, and they don't like this war and everything else.
21: Mm-hmm.
16: He's just sowing dissension. So there you have it. Okay, big political news out of Florida last night. You got a real nut here.
21: Yeah, this is Florida State Representative Angie Nixon is the newest socialist to be nominated for office by Democrats. She won the U.S. Senate primary last night over Alex Vindman, the hero of the first impeachment of Donald Trump. And D.C. Democrats actually said, we'll fly him down to Florida and let him run, and he'll just run away with this whole thing. There's some reporting out today that said that Alex Vindman didn't even feel like there was a primary. Like, he was just totally confident that he had it in the bag. And, well, he didn't. He lost.
18: He didn't hate Trump enough. I mean, Nixon hated him more.
21: Well, and
18: I think that's where it really comes down to.
21: And I'll just say this, man.

0: when it comes to, like, we hate Trump, Trump's fascist, blah, blah, blah, blah, blah. Most Democrats believe all that stuff, right? But yes, they've heard about it nonstop for 11 years. It's not new anymore.
1: No.
0: What these socialist candidates are doing is saying, we hate Trump, yes, but we're also going to talk about other things and try to be a quote-unquote fighter, as evidenced by when Florida was redistricting, she went out with the bullhorn.
2: Oh, gosh, that was her.
0: That was her.
2: I remember this now. Yeah.
0: Yeah. Yes.
2: I didn't know that was her.
1: Yes, total nut.
2: Oh, my God.
1: Oh,
2: if you say it enough times, people will believe you.
0: Well, she's used to talking about saying it is out of order because she used to work at McDonald's. And so people come in for the ice cream machine and boom.
2: It's out of order. Yeah.
1: That's not a fake Kamala thing she actually did, huh?
0: No, I don't know.
2: She had the bullhorn, though.
0: Yeah.
1: Oh, gosh, man. Well, and if you missed it, I mean, if you don't know what kind of nut we're talking about here, I mean, she talked about going to drag shows with her, taking her kids, and that it's wholesome.
0: Yes, it's a wholesome, family-friendly fun.
1: This is 20 seconds of insanity here.
3: I don't understand, like, there's no sexualization at a drag show. It's just people dressing up and singing and performing. I've taken my children.
1: The sexualization is the point.
0: Right.
3: Drag shows, and it's fun, it's entertainment, it's wholesome entertainment, and there's nothing wrong. It's just like I don't get it.
2: I don't think that's the only thing you don't get, but
1: No, I think when it comes to just life,
2: yeah,
1: obviously parenting skills,
3: I don't get it.
2: Yeah.
1: See, maybe Biden had a point that one time when he said,
4: we bring social workers into homes of parents to help them deal with how to raise their children. It's not that they don't want to help. They don't know quite what to do.
1: Right. They're taking them to drag shows.
0: Yeah. And you know what?
3: I don't get it.
1: Right.
0: Maybe we owe Joe Biden an apology for
1: that. There you go.
0: One.
1: See? Yeah.
2: He was way ahead of his time.
0: Maybe he was right about that.
2: Yeah, he was. Yeah.
0: Got to bring social workers in. Not that they don't want to help. They just don't know quite what to do.
1: No, they're taking them to drag shows. Bucks, no. That's like kryptonite. Oh, gosh. Okay. On to other things. Okay, who said communism's a different flavor of Democrat?
0: Yeah, this is Michigan Democrat Mallory McMorrow on MS Now. She was asked about the rise of socialism in her party. Stephanie Ruhle had the question.
1: Okay, roll it.
5: I'm so glad you're here. What do you make of Democratic socialists running candidates in Florida where significant Latino population left-leaning dictatorships and came to the United States? So just hearing the word socialism, even if it starts with Democratic, they panic.
6: I feel that. You know, this is a moment where the Democratic Party needs to grow. And what we're seeing across the country, whether it's Michigan, whether it is Florida, is that it's going to take different flavors.
0: Yeah, different flavors.
2: Different flavors.
0: I do like, though, how captured by the audience apparently Stephanie Ruhle is, because she describes communism as left-leaning dictatorships. Like, that's not left-leaning. What are you talking about?
2: It's changed the language to fit the narrative, man. That's, you know.
1: I know. I've seen, like, a whole lot of conservatives having some fun with this today, especially in Florida.
2: Yep.
1: And I get it. The other part of me is also saying, okay, but you have this amount of people in the country voting for socialists.
0: Yeah.
1: And communists.
0: Yes.
1: That's a problem. That's, I'm afraid, only going to grow just from the indoctrination of young people. And that's what's happened over time. And it's not just at the universities. It starts in freaking kindergarten.
0: Mm-hmm.
1: If you look at curriculums, I mean, all of that's got to get turned around or we're in serious trouble. Yeah, all you got to do is go, like we said 10 years ago, when 18 to 34s favored socialism, where does that go? It only gets worse. And it's still on that way, or still going that way. And this is the New York City Council. they've had it with Mamdani over something?
0: Well, they don't like the flavor of Mamdani right now. New York City Mayor Zoran Mamdani, you know, put out that list of some 900,000 New Yorkers who might qualify for a new property tax, essentially a hit list of homeowners. The city council met, and he didn't show up to explain himself. He's vacationing right now. Taking some time off. The council, though, and these are mostly Democrats, I believe, if not exclusively Democrats, on the council, the people on the council are really ticked off at this.
1: Okay, roll it.
7: So how the administration published more than 900,000 names and addresses showed me that this is how the administration feels about homeowners in this great city, that this is something that we need to be ashamed of. A hit list of the haves and the have-nots, a scarlet letter.
8: They should show up and answer basic questions about the rollout.
9: Somehow today, the administration couldn't find its way within the same building to City Hall to answer questions about it. I find that to be totally unacceptable. I think New Yorkers are entitled to ask a very simple question. What are they hiding?
1: Yeah. You look distraught, Scott.
2: Well, I mean, where was everybody while this guy was running?
0: Well, I think a lot of them were backing Cuomo. So, I mean, it's not like everybody on the city council in New York or everybody in government was all in on Zoran Mamdani. He won because of wealthy white liberals and foreigners.
2: Well, the wealthy white liberals whose names are on the list now.
0: Like, well, Professor Scott Galloway.
2: I'd have rethought that.
0: I can't believe it.
2: Everybody knew it.
0: Yeah.
2: Everybody but you, Professor.
1: You know how politics, all of a sudden, they can take friendships and just blow them apart. Sometimes it's family.
2: Yep.
1: Sometimes it was, you know, people that were mentors in a way. Apparently, sad day. Oprah distancing herself from Dr. Phil and Dr. Oz. And she helped create both of them.
2: Yeah. What do you know about that?
1: Well, those guys make sense. They're just making common sense. Is there anything outrageous either one of them in the last, 12 months have said or done?
0: Not really, no.
2: No.
1: You know, and what's Oprah done? Other than that failed thing she did for Kamala trying to get her elected. Yeah. Kamala! Like way past its expiration date with all that nonsense. No, I can't be around Dr. Oz or Dr. Phil anymore. It's just terrible. Oh, it's so stupid. Yeah, it's not funny either. She was never that funny. All right, the five stories we're watching today, much more straight ahead.

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3: 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I'm Kim Commando for The Current. 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These cameras spot every face in view, rank people by how interesting they are, then cuts a highlight reel. Nobody in that room agrees to it. That's not a snapshot either. That's a face print, the exact geometry of your face turned into a number. Meta already paid Texas $1.4 billion over facial recognition. They wrote the check and kept building. My prediction, within 2 years, a no glasses sign will hang next to no smoking signs. 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Somebody aims a camera mounted on their face at you. Ask them to take it off. The future's looking bright. Shame we're the ones getting framed. Tech moves fast, and you need to stay ahead. 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
4: 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The Markley, Van Camp, and Robbins Show. Thank you very much for being here. I'm Jamie Markley, the Gen Xer. David Van Camp, the Millennial. The Sexy Boomer, that's Scott Robbins. And now, the 5 stories we're watching today.
5: 1, 2, 3, 4, 5. Number 5, President Trump says he's pausing the planned tariffs against Canada because he's reached some sort of deal with them with regard to agricultural products, dropping tariffs on us. He's also floating the possibility of bringing back the Keystone XL pipeline, which had been killed under the Biden administration.
6: Yep.
5: Number 4, a major upset in the U.S. Senate primary in Florida as Democrats nominated socialist Angie Nixon over the resistance hero of the first impeachment, Alex Vindman. He outraised her 16-1.
6: It's unreal.
5: $16 million. And a bunch of Democrats said, you know what? We'll take the communist over boomer bait. All right?
6: Mm-hmm.
5: Dang. Number 3, Derek Chauvin's attorneys are trying to have his George Floyd murder conviction tossed out, arguing that the charges were never lawfully brought in the first place because there was no grand jury involved, and the appointment of State Attorney General Keith Ellison to lead the case was unlawful. They did that because there were people in the prosecutor's office who didn't want to go after a murder charge. And so the state took it over.
6: Yeah.
5: We'll see where that goes. Number 2, Iran is reportedly weighing attacks on military targets in Europe if the U.S. escalates the war. And number 1, David Morins, a former senior advisor to Anthony Fauci, has pleaded guilty to concealing federal records related to research on the origins of COVID. The Justice Department says he concealed or destroyed records of discussions related to the COVID-19 research grants, including an effort to revive one particular, gain-of-function coronavirus grant. And I'm wondering what does happen with Fauci here, because Fauci is quoted as saying, delete this email.
7: Wow, man.
5: I mean, in his own writing, I mean, dang. Those are the top five stories that we're watching today. 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
1: You've probably heard Ella Langley's Choosing Texas. It's been number one for 18 weeks. It's a record.
2: That's the record.
1: Yes. Beating all the top 40 hits that you played back in your day, Scott.
2: Well, nothing had the longevity that one does.
1: Man.
2: 18 weeks.
1: Yes. Yeah. Kind of wild. And I was thinking to myself, as you've talked about this, like for the first time, what was it? Like there were four country songs in the Hot 100 top 10.
2: Yeah.
1: Like I don't ever remember that ever happening. And people are, you know, writing different pieces about why this is right now.
2: Ask Casey about that when we talk to him.
1: I have a clue, I think.
2: Okay,
1: so what I saw a different headline this morning. Madonna leads the MTV Video Music Award nominees.
2: I saw that. For what?
1: Well, you should know. You played more Madonna records than anybody I know.
2: I have no clue what's going on with Madonna right now. Is she still on the radio? I mean, new songs?
1: I have no idea.
2: I don't either.
1: I've never listened to any of that crap.
2: No, I don't either. And the thing is, the song sounds just like it could have come out in 1993. Exactly.
1: So you've heard the song?
2: Well, I saw it this morning, a clip of it.
1: Confessions?
2: That was a clip, and it sounded exactly like it would have fit in 93.
1: That's probably why country's big right now. Yeah. Who wants to hear that?
2: I kind of think the same thing, yeah.
1: But yeah, Confessions to the film. But she's up for how many awards?
2: A bunch
1: of 11.
2: Who plays videos?
1: Nobody.
2: Where do we see them?
1: You gotta just go on YouTube.
2: Just go ahead and announce. Here are the nominees. It's okay. Like
1: you're out of your mind right now.
0: Befuddled. Scott Robbins is my favorite Scott Robbins, by the
2: way. Makes me crazy. Is there some art house somewhere that runs videos? I don't know. I mean, usually at movies I can get it. I haven't seen it while it played, you know.
1: Yeah.
2: But this is, who knows?
1: Yeah, I think for years and years, when there's Video Music Awards, it's like, you have to go on YouTube to see this.
2: Yeah.
1: I don't know that many people are interested, but Madonna.
2: Well,
1: ugh. Yeah. And Taylor Swift follows with 9.
2: Again, yeah. I don't know. I haven't seen any of them.
1: Yeah, I'll take Ella Langley. That'll be just fine. Okay, there's much to get to. Oh! It doesn't seem like anybody's making that big a deal about what happened in Florida last night with a black man. We'll get to that and watch your story straight ahead.

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0: the Markley, Van Camp, and Robbins show. Jamie Markley, David Van Camp, Scott Robbins. So last night in Florida, Byron Donalds won the primary for the GOP.
1: Yep.
0: He got a very good chance of being the governor of Florida.
1: Mm-hmm.
0: And I didn't even think a thing about it until I was reading Jeffrey Mead this morning and then saw a clip where he was talking about this is a big deal. This is a black man. First time ever in Florida. I'm kind of thinking, well, I just think of Byron Donalds as a really good politician.
1: You know what? I never really thought about it because it's happened before. I didn't think about it. No, it happened in Florida. Wow, that's crazy. Or, you know, a black guy. I didn't think of it that way. I just looked at him and went, okay, Byron Donalds, yeah, he was supposed to win. He won. Good.
0: But Jeffrey Mead, you know, and played part of a clip earlier of him talking about, well, for years, Democrats have told their voters, the Republicans, they don't like black people.
1: Right.
0: And all that nonsense. Here's part of what he said.
2: Republicans truly hated black people. There is no way in hell Byron Donalds would have just won the Republican primary for a GOP stronghold. So if you're black and you're watching this, that whole they don't like you because you're black doesn't hold up. It's a bunch of crap. They use that. There's a couple of things. A bunch of black people are ignorant and truly believe that Republicans hate black people. But Democrats also lean into that ignorance and manipulate black people into staying with Democrats by tricking them into thinking or helping them continue to believe that Republicans are against them. The reality is the Republican Party is not racist.
0: Right. They even said part, I don't know if it's in this clip or not, I can't remember, that he wouldn't have the following he has if that were true.
1: Right.
0: If Republicans just don't like black
2: this
0: people.
2: This just shows what I've known all along. The vast majority of Republicans are not worried about your skin color. They're worried about your thought process, what your beliefs are, what your values are, who you align yourself with. That's more what they care about. It's an outdated mindset to sit here and continue to think that they're obsessed with race and they don't like black people because black people are black. Not the case. If that was the case, I wouldn't have millions of followers across different platforms. But that pales in comparison to the result we've seen here with Byron Donalds. This makes it abundantly clear that Republicans are not just a racist party who hates black people. That is a lie that Democrats need black people to continue to believe to help Democrats continue to get black votes.
0: Yeah, that's true.
1: Yeah.
0: And you're seeing that starting to crack more and more, it seems like, with every election, especially with black males. Just with the vote for Trump in 2024.
1: Yeah.
0: And Big O's out there saying, hey, you got to stand up with your sister here. Young black men are like, shut up. Yeah, who are you?
3: Well, you know, they started calling him a boomer.
0: Yeah, that's funny.
3: In 2024.
0: That is hilarious. Yeah. I did see on ABC this morning the controversy on the flock cameras.
1: Yeah.
0: Because, you know, some police are starting to misuse these things.
3: Dude, there are a lot of cases of, like, cops using, these are, you know, pattern recognition software driven cameras. They're surveillance. I mean, it's high tech surveillance.
0: Yes.
3: And people are using it to track like ex-girlfriends.
0: Oh yeah.
3: And it's creepy.
0: Yeah. It was highlighted today.
4: A Massachusetts police officer is facing the possibility of dismissal and charges while there's a call in Ohio in an Ohio community to hit pause on flock.
0: Yeah. And they're going through, you know, like a bunch of these stories, and they mention another one.
5: A game changer. There have been multiple reports across the country of law enforcement officers misusing the database, including using them to stalk women. Critics calling these cameras an invasion of privacy. Some are being vandalized in acts of protest. The growing backlash led Flock to announce new changes last week, including requiring a criminal case number for their database searches and a promise to delete the camera data after 7 days instead of 30.
6: And guys, as we speak, another police officer is waking up in prison, this time in Wisconsin, after he was sentenced just this week for also using the system for personal reasons. The bigger question critics are still asking is whether the changes Flock has promised is enough to stop these violations and privacy concerns.
0: Not down with it, huh?
3: No, I'm not in support of people taking matters into their own hands and tearing these things down, but I understand why they're doing it. All right? I think that is, I don't like this stuff. It's very, that is creepy. That's China-level surveillance.
0: Well, yes, can you argue that a lot of that's used on toll roads already?
3: Well, the difference is that you can actively choose to not go on the toll road.
0: You can. But some people would say, okay, if I want an extra hour commute, you know, it seems, and I don't know, because I'm not quite decided either, that if you had to have the case number to look into it, that might help. Than just Joe random copying like, I wonder what Debbie did last night. Let me check out her plate.
1: I'd be curious, though. She's a rounder.
0: So if you were a cop in Dayton, Debbie.
1: I'd want to know.
0: By the way, I just made up that name. Now I'm thinking about Debbie that calls in on Friday that's so nice and sweet. I'm not talking about you, Debbie.
1: No, other Debbies,
0: Just a random name that I thought of. Okay. It's that time. We do it a couple of times a day. Go around the table. It may not be the biggest story out there, but it caught your attention. You want to bring it in. David, what's your story here?
3: Well, this is not a news story at all. I was going to maybe save it for Mashup Monday, but I'm impatient, and I wanted to really share this with you.
0: Oh, awesome.
3: It's not really a mashup.
0: Okay.
3: But it is a reimagining of a classic Oasis song, Don't Look Back in Anger.
0: I like that one.
3: But done in, like, 70s R&B style.
0: Oh,

0: I thought it was really cool.
1: Yeah, that is cool.
2: That is cool.
1: I like it.
0: Good songs work, you know, if no matter how you put them together.
1: Yes. So it wasn't Debbie on the Flock camera, it was Sally. Change the name. Thank you.
0: Don't look at the Flock camera. I heard you say.
1: All right, Scott, what do you got for your story?
2: Oh, gosh, hang in for this one. Holy smokes. Harvard University will pay off $53 million to settle a class action lawsuit brought by families claiming an imprisoned former morgue manager at the institution mishandled the bodies of their loved ones that have been donated to a medical school, selling their body parts on a black market. State court judge in Boston preliminarily approved the eight-figure settlement, stemming from the 2023 arrest of disgraced former Harvard Medical School morgue manager Cedric Lodge.
1: Oh, I remember part of this story.
2: Yeah, he worked at the Harvard's morgue for 30 years, arrested in 2023, ultimately sentenced to 8 years in prison for stealing and selling organs and body parts of cadavers donated by families to the school for medical research. As far back as 2018, they've been stealing them, including heads, faces, brains, skin, hands, you name it, he sold it. He would bring it home to his house in New Hampshire, and he and his wife together were selling them. Prosecutors said they were then shipped to buyers in Pennsylvania and elsewhere once it was paid for. In one example, during the trial, Lodge provided skin to a buyer who had it tanned and leathered and put into a book.
1: Come on. How much did they get for it?
2: Well, that's $53 million. How much did they get for the hands?
1: Yes.
2: Oh, I don't know. I don't know. I don't know if it was like a catalog they gave them. Like, okay.
0: Hey, I need some skin.
2: Yeah, okay. Well, we got that here. You can get a 2-for-1 this month. Yeah.
1: Gosh.
2: I have no idea how they did it. And how do you get hooked up with these people? They're on the black market that are wanting this stuff.
1: Bad spots in the internet.
0: It's a dark world out there, Scott.
2: Man. Yeah, that don't grab that book. Oh, God.
1: For my story, I just happened to hear this on World News and wanted to bring it in to get your opinion of this. For our friends in New Mexico, they're already familiar with this story. And it's all about a DEA tactic, especially during the Biden administration. Roll it.
3: The department's inspector general is reviewing a tactic known as allowing drugs to walk. That means agents sometimes merely track a shipment instead of grabbing it, hoping to follow it up the chain to bigger traffickers.
1: You understand that so far, right?
2: Yeah.
1: Yeah, makes sense. Okay.
3: The Associated Press reports that agents repeatedly did that in New Mexico. In one case, 74,000 pills reached an Albuquerque mobile home park while agents watched. DEA agent David Howell blew the whistle, saying, quote, "We poisoned our community to make cases." The DEA says its decisions were lawful and followed department guidance. But department rules once told agents to seize fentanyl as soon as they could, until the Biden Justice Department gave them discretion 2 years ago. New Mexico's attorney general is investigating, too.
1: Fentanyl? You allow that?
2: Yeah.
1: Those numbers?
0: Yeah, they've done that before where they can try to track the bigger fish. And I remember when this first broke, they were saying, but we never made a bust. We never made the bust.
1: Right.
0: And in fact, the number of people who died, you know, presumably because we were looking the other way, did not even come close to the number of people that we put behind bars.
1: Right.
0: It's like there is not even a way to look at this, no matter how you turn your head or squint your eyes, to make this make sense. Other than, the Biden administration, they really didn't care about, you know, poor people, people living in trailer parks, nothing like that. Whatever. Let them die.
2: And I understand the theory.
0: Yeah.
1: You get the theory.
2: Yeah. But you better have a rock solid case.
0: Well, right. And make the bust.
2: Exactly.
0: When you're able. Because one of the busts was that, the largest fentanyl seizure ever in the Trump administration that happened last year. Kristi Noem was there for the photo op and all that. And the whistleblower said, we could have made that bust months ago, but they just never pulled the trigger on it.

0: Dude, imagine that's your loved one that died.
1: Oh, man.
0: ODing. You'd be so bent.
1: Yeah.
0: Oh, my gosh. So, yeah, I just thought, wow, that's a head-scratcher. But then again, how much fentanyl did the Biden administration just let just come right over, not seeming to care at all because that was part of the grander plan of just letting people in?
2: It does seem like in the end we're going to find out a lot of nefarious, horrible, treasonous things occurred under the Biden administration.
0: 100%. Well, this wasn't cool. So you're stealing books from the library and then reselling them to a local bookstore. Nimrod's in the news and a news update.

0: I'm not one to say I told you so, but I switched to Pure Talk over a year ago, and ever since, I've been telling people there's no better wireless company out there. Well, a few months ago, a massive survey was conducted. 123,000 people were asked to rate their wireless carrier in four categories: coverage, support, data, and overall value. 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
8: Yes. The funniest part is why would you grip on that?
10: I don't know why. It's a combination of words, and I just look at them. 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
9: Just very carefully,
10: Chef very delicate
9: man, Slush Ease Max.
10: Because I fight that thing, right?
9: If you missed it, it's because he was calling it the Chefman.
10: No, I was.
9: Slush Easy Max.
10: I know.
9: That's not what it's called.
10: I know. I'm ad-libbing something I have no business ad-libbing because I don't even know.
9: Yeah, we kid.
10: I think I got around. I think it was okay that time. I got past the audition.
9: You did. And so you don't have to leave this conversation feeling belittled or criticized.
8: Which is good.
9: You've been coached. Really good. And yes. So.
8: Okay.
10: Dang.
8: News update, Scott Robbins. Just kidding. David Van Camp.
10: I got through the copy.
9: Los Angeles Mayor Karen Bass is bragging about something. She says, when you donate to our campaign, the city can match your donation 6-1. If you donate $5, the city turns it into $35. Which, what a grift public funding of campaigns is, right?
8: No kidding.
9: So the current mayor who is running for re-election can use city dollars to fund her re-election campaign.
8: After doing the worst job possible.
10: Ever.
8: As mayor.
10: Yes.
8: It is remarkable. All right, we got to get to Nimrods. Here we go.
11: When the going gets tough.
12: Damn it, this is too hard.
11: The dumb get dumber.
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11: It's Nimrods in the News on the Martley, Van Camp, and Robbins Show.
12: I love the poorly educated.
8: All right. Nimrods in the News. We go to Mesa, where, well, a bunch of books were stolen from the public library. You're like, well, where are all these books at? Library officials had contacted the police and said,

0: Hey, we just figured this out. This woman is trying to resell books to half-price books.
1: Uh-oh. Like,
0: what? Yeah. She had brought in all these books to this other bookstore that, after stealing them from the library, and then sells them to, quote, half-price books. So, library took the books, scanned them, find they were checked out to Ian Bartlett. Okay. Ian, and what's the lady's name here? Athena. Have now been found guilty of this little plot to steal from the public. Not so much as Karen Bass, but still, they're in a bunch of trouble, and that's Nimrod's in the news.

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7: From ABC News, I'm Dave Packer. President Trump today announcing economic D-Day on Iran, threatening countries that support Iran's economy in any way with tremendous economic consequences, calling it the, quote, most crushing economic operation ever taken. After scaling down planned military exercises with U.S. ally South Korea, President Trump shared a calendar event that might explain why.
8: Here at the White House, the president said that he would meet by the end of the year with North Korean dictator Kim Jong-un. Now, there is no indication as to when or where that meeting would happen, and no confirmation from the North Koreans about the meeting either.
7: ABC's Jonathan Carl. And the president, while hosting leaders and crypto executives at the White House today, called for the expansion of AI data centers.
9: We want to have it regulation where they can continue to lead, not regulation that's going to stifle a very important industry. I think maybe bigger than the internet, bigger than anything anyone's seen.
7: A safari helicopter crashed while on a tour of a remote part of Kenya, killing all 7 people on board, among them 5 Americans. The jury in Lindsey Clancy's murder trial sent home early today due to what the judge called an unforeseen circumstance. Clancy is charged with killing her 3 young children in 2023. The defense argues she didn't get proper treatment for postpartum psychosis and that she was hearing a voice in her head.
10: They largely heard cross-examination from prosecutors who pointed out that this voice that Clancy was hearing that wasn't actually reflected in any of her medical notes, that she didn't mention it to any of her providers before the incident, and also noted the fact that, you know, she didn't really mention it after the fact to that many people either, trying to cast doubt on that explanation.
7: ABC's Peter Haralambos. The prodigal prince returns. ABC News has confirmed that Prince Harry and his wife Meghan, the Duchess of Sussex, are planning to move back to the United Kingdom, where they'll remain

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0: Federal investigators reveal new evidence in the fatal 2025 helicopter crash outside of Philadelphia.
2: The NTSB releasing hundreds of pages of investigative records, including surveillance, doorbell, and dash camera video, along with photographs and flight data. The Learjet 55, departing Northeast Philadelphia Airport on January 31st, 2025, carrying an 11-year-old patient, her mother, two pilots, and two medical crew members on a flight home to Mexico. Investigators say the aircraft was airborne for less than a minute. The jet climbed to about 1,600 feet, entered a left turn, then plunged toward the ground at nearly 10,000 feet per minute.
0: ABC's Morgan Norwood. A Red Cross official says the death toll from a gold mine collapse in the western part of Central African Republic has risen to more than 100. Millions of Americans can expect to see more drones flying in their neighborhoods.
3: In communities across 7 states, Amazon drones can be seen hovering over homes, lowering their payload of household items, and then flying off to make their next delivery. Amazon Prime Air plans to serve nearly 500 cities and towns by the end of this year, dropping off packages within 60 minutes of the order being placed.
0: ABC's Jim Ryan. Former Wimbledon finalist Nick Kyrgios has tested positive for cocaine and is provisionally suspended from tennis. The 31-year-old admits in a social media post that he made a mistake and, quote, takes full responsibility for it. Dave Packer, ABC News.
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14: Yeah.
6: The Markley Van Camp and Robbins Show. Jamie Markley, David Van Camp, Scott Robbins. Okay, so Florida. Well, before we get to Florida, you have an update on a story, David.
9: I do. Well, police are updating some details on the murder of a 42-year-old woman in Virginia named Carmen Lizette Pook, who was stabbed to death at a park in a D.C. suburb.
6: Man.
9: And the person that has been arrested is an illegal alien from El Salvador. And they're saying it's a premeditated attack. They worked at the same restaurant.
6: Okay.
9: And so he left the restaurant where he and the victim worked with a fixed blade knife, latex gloves, and a water bottle, which he eventually filled with gasoline. He repeatedly stabbed her next to her or in her car, doused her in gasoline, and then tried to set her on fire, but couldn't get it to light.
6: What an animal.
9: And this is somebody who was let in by the Biden administration, trying to claim asylum. And they let him go, even though he said he did not have a fear for his life in being returned to El Salvador.
6: No, it was all a farce. I forget the actual stat. It was over 90%, more like 96 or 7 of the people could not anywhere close to claiming actual asylum coming into the country.
9: Well, and he was actually honest when he came in and said, no, I don't really fear for my life if I get returned to El Salvador. I just want to come to America. And, you know, I hope that this is kind of a wake-up call for Democrats, because that is a very heavily Democrat area that, like, hey, you know, Republicans are on to something when they talk about how reckless the Biden administration was in opening up the border.
6: Yes.
9: This is a tragedy. This woman should not be dead.
6: And there are many women like her.
9: Yes.
6: Unfortunately.
9: Well, what is this? This is like the third fatality as a result of illegal immigration in recent months in Fairfax County alone.
6: Yes. Yep. And that's the thing, man. And we'll talk about voter ID, different things. You're totally frustrated with Republicans' lack of action on a number of different things. Mm-hmm. Healthcare, you can name a bunch of different things. And then it comes down to it, it's voting for sanity versus insanity.
9: Yes.
6: I don't know how you see it any other way if you clearly look at both parties.
9: It's almost like I'd rather take congressional inaction over the action that Democrats want to take.
6: 100%.
9: Because they'll get it done.
6: Yes. They've proven that before. It's a tragic story, man. Mm-hmm. Terrible. Out of Florida, politically, this Angie Dixon, who beat Venmo.
9: Angie Nixon.
6: Had, what was it, $16 million raised?
9: Yes.
12: Yeah. Yeah.
6: Compared to her $1
12: million. Yes.
9: Yes.
6: Didn't matter. And that says something else about the voting public. Because they just want, you know, people that are going to burn it down, it seems like.
12: Well, Vindman was a carpetbagger. That didn't help.
6: No.
12: I mean, the fact that he's also awful.
6: Yes, but sometimes just the name recognition and a face that's somewhat familiar helps you in politics.
9: But the thing is, I think they overshot the landing here because they thought that he would be recognizable.
6: Right.
9: For a lot of people who aren't involved in the day-to-day political drama stuff, they don't know who Alex Vindman is.
6: No, they don't.
9: He was a big star in the first impeachment of Donald Trump. He was a star witness. Wait, what was that impeachment all about? Because that was 7 years ago.
6: Yeah. Yeah, we just saw Johnny at the beach the other day in Jersey asking people, who's the vice president? Yeah. No idea.
9: Right.
6: So how are they going to know who Vindman is,
9: right,
6: to your point? But Angie Dixon, I mean, she's a nut. I know we've played the clip already. I'll play it again. You want an ad against her? You just play this.
13: I don't understand. Like, there's no sexualization at a drag show. It's just people dressing up and singing and performing. I've taken my children to drag shows, and it's fun. It's entertainment. It's wholesome entertainment. Yeah. And there's nothing wrong. It's just, like, I don't get it.
6: No, you don't.
12: You know, and how does that help you get votes? That take.
6: Well,
12: those people are already going to vote for you.
6: That's just an honest answer to something on a podcast, dude. Mm-hmm.
12: But it's like
6: that people find, and that's who that person really is.
12: I'll never understand that.
6: Because that's the way she really feels.
12: I know that's how she feels. But you're a politician.
6: Yes.
12: I mean, you got to couch some of that stuff somehow, right? You can't be out there yammering like that.
6: Well, wouldn't you use that as an ad?
12: Nothing wrong with that. Take my kids to it.
6: Wouldn't you use that in an ad?
12: I would, yes.
14: Yes.
6: Because you know where the public, most of the public is on that.
12: Yeah.
14: Well, especially in Florida.
12: Yes.
14: You have a huge number of people who moved there in the last few years because they were running away from crap like this.
6: Yes. Well, right. She wants to abolish prisons, too.
14: Oh, yeah, of course.
6: Yeah, oh, yeah.
15: I want to abolish for-profit prisons because I believe right now people aren't educating our children and they're ushering them into the school-to-prison pipeline because they want to exploit labor.
6: Hmm. What? Yes. They want to exploit labor. And they're not teaching the kids. They're not taking the drag shows like she is. What a nut.
12: Man.
6: Yeah.
12: Instead of going to prison, become part of a drag show troupe.
6: And she's another one, too. Already asked the question. All right. Would you support Chuck Schumer? Heck no.
16: Will you support Leader Schumer for being the Democrats' leader in the upper chamber, or do you think we need new leadership?
17: You know, I think we need new leadership all across the country, so that's my answer to you.
6: Yep.
12: Wow.
6: They're in the system to burn it down, baby.
14: That's why Chuck Schumer was like, let's try to pump as much cash as we can into this primary race, because I don't want her to have even come close to winning this election.
6: Can you imagine what it would have been like watching Schumer watch those returns come in last night?
14: I guess, I guess he can be comforted by the fact that she's very unlikely going to win.
6: Yeah, there is that. But still, to watch the candidate that you supported so much, and with the dollars, to just get, beat like that. But, I mean, this is the Democratic Party. Mm-hmm. I mean, they did pass a resolution seeking to abolish ICE. That's not just the DSA. That's the Democrat Party. That's where they are.
12: And it's hard to separate the Democrat Party from DSA now, though.
6: Yeah, it is.
12: It's very, very difficult. They're making the most noise, that's for sure.
6: Well, and that's because there's a big tent party.
12: Mm-hmm. Everybody's welcome.
6: Yeah.
12: Yes.
6: Okay. Good luck to you. All right, David, CNN, big interview last night.
14: Yeah, I don't understand this. The left and the media, they're trying to make this big story about a top Trump aide, Natalie Harp, who travels with him and posts on social media for him. CNN ran a story about how she rode in the what they called the trunk of an SUV. Okay.
12: He's only had trunks.
14: And that was one time because there weren't enough seats. And she was like, no, I told Trump I was going to be there for a court appearance. Mm-hmm. So she rode in the back. They said that she rode in the trunk to make it sound weird. Then Erin Burnett brought out her burnout brother to talk about it, which was bizarre.
6: Who's estranged from her, way I understand it. But yes, it's like we have an exclusive. Okay.
18: I think that Trump's best friends are people who are his fan club, and so she's his biggest fan. And so that's probably why he likes her. And she's good looking. She's got a good personality. I don't know.
19: I want to ask you personally.
18: I mean, he thinks that he saved your life. So, somebody living with that kind of gratitude, that must feel pretty good.
6: Yeah, that dude is just goofing through the whole interview.
14: Dude, it's like that's stunning analysis. I learned a lot about this story from this guy.
6: Yeah.
12: They pay him in gummies to show up.
6: Maybe. Yeah. He'll come back again if you give him more.
12: That's right.
6: The whole thing.
12: She's trying to, she's flabbergasted, too.
6: Yeah. Well, she is trying to spawn some sort of, how could this woman be following Trump around?
12: Right.
6: How is this possible? This has to be something that we highlight to our audience.
14: You got Captain Chong over there.
6: Oh, yeah.
14: Yeah, it's kind of funny.
6: Yeah, of course. Okay. Let's move on to the high school.
14: Yeah.
6: Okay. I want to make sure that I understand the story right. There's 94% of the students that fail math.
14: Yeah.
6: Sending a lot of kids to a top university.
14: Yeah. This is Mission High School. they had a, in San Francisco, they had a 45% acceptance rate into UC Berkeley, elite university. That's far ahead of the state average of 15%. Now, only 17% of Mission High's 11th graders scored proficient or above in English, along with a 6% proficient or above in math on the 2025 state assessment exam. Now, the reason, though, that they passed is because they keep lowering the standards and just sort of passing kids along.
12: Of course.
14: They get credit for just showing up to class. That's how desperate the situation is. And UC Berkeley, well, they made the University of California system, they made the decision, we're not going to use the state assessments, we're not going to use SAT scores because of equity or whatever.
12: Well, they're racist.
14: Yeah, it's racist.
12: Form of the patriarchy and white supremacy.
14: Again, you've got, I mean, now you've got a situation where college professors, like this calculus professor at Berkeley doing an interview, she's having to teach the kids fractions. Because they don't know, like a third of her class, she said a couple years ago, this is, I'll just play the audio for you if we have time for it.
12: Yeah, do it.
14: Because, I mean, and to paraphrase her, along with something else that I read that was fascinating recently, it's like the left's working relationship with education has deteriorated to the point where no one feels they can continue working effectively in this environment. I mean, and that's exactly what this professor said.
20: The first midterm was a disaster. I had never seen anything like this before. And don't get me wrong, we have still fantastic students at the higher end. But the lower end was so far behind, so many standard deviations behind, you know, their classmates. So I, on the fly, actually had to redesign the syllabus to make it easier, more accessible. I introduced bonus points. I introduced polls in class just for participation. Come and answer these two multiple choice questions on your phone, and we will give you some credit. And even then, this bottom third did not come to class. I had to revise my grade cutoffs. I lowered them down in order to help students pass the class. And belatedly now, in retrospect, I find that this was a wrong decision. I shouldn't.
12: Oh, yeah.
14: Basically, shouldn't have done that, because your job as a professor or a teacher at any level is not to help them pass. It's to help them learn the material so that they pass.
12: Yes.
6: Mm-hmm.
12: There has to be standards. It is, like, mind-numbing. Meanwhile, some would say Philadelphia is getting rewarded for bad behavior. They're getting a museum dedicated to their bad behavior.
14: Really?
12: Well, yes. What do you mean, well?
6: It'd be attended by a lot of people.
12: It will be.
6: The bad behavior connection runs deep.
12: Yeah, all the fighting and the booing and everything. Yeah, we'll hit that story. And the five stories we're watching today coming right up.

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4: You must know by now that healthy food and regular exercise can help keep your body young. But here's something that surprised me. New study out of the University College London found that engaging with arts and culture could slow biological aging by roughly the same amount. Researchers looked at more than 3,500 people and compared their chronological age, that's how many candles someone has on their cake, with their biological age, a measure of the body's condition down to the cellular level. People who regularly took part in the arts, visiting a museum, going to a concert or the theater, they tended to age more slowly. What's more, how often you do it, how many different kinds you try, that seems to matter. So go see that exhibit. Catch some live music. Get tickets to the show you're thinking about. It could benefit you in ways that you haven't even considered. I'm Dr. Sanjay Gupta, helping you live a better life.
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8: One, two, three, four.
9: Five. All right. Number five, California's Energy Commission, we talked about this earlier in the week, has approved new tire efficiency regulations, which by 2033 will knock out 70% of existing stock. They're pushing back on that number, by the way, by saying, well, you didn't account for the fact that we would make up for that with the qualifying tires. Okay, right, but then you're also going to create a shortage of options, which means raising prices. And in fact, the tire industry says that this will push average tire prices from about $81 to as high as $157. But think of the gas you'll save. Okay.
10: Right.
9: Number four, a major upset in the U.S. Senate primary in Florida as Democrats nominated a socialist named Angie Nixon over resistance hero Alex Venman, who it turned out nobody knows who he is unless you follow the news very closely and have for sometimes at least 7 years. Yeah. The Democrat Party gave Venman $16 million for the campaign to her $1 million. Number three, Derek Chauvin's attorneys are trying to have his murder conviction for the death of George Floyd tossed out, arguing that the charges were never lawfully brought in the first place because there was no grand jury involved, and the appointment of State Attorney General Keith Ellison, to lead the case was unlawful. Number two, Iran is reportedly weighing attacks on military targets in Europe. And number one, David Morenz, a former senior advisor to Dr. Anthony Fauci, the science himself, has pleaded guilty to plotting to conceal federal records related to research on the origins of the COVID-19 pandemic. The Justice Department says he concealed or destroyed records of discussions related to the research grants, the gain-of-function research stuff.
10: Yeah. This could be it, man. I'm serious. Are you going to roll? We're going to find out a lot more stuff that legacy media won't tell their audience.
9: Right, exactly. Those are the top five stories that we're watching today. Check out the Chef Man Slush

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1: So as I mentioned, there's a new Museum of Philadelphia opening late in September. And it's going to celebrate Philly's finest moments of booing, brawling, throwing things, and generally refusing to behave.
2: Well, Santa Claus thing has got to be right up there.
1: It's in there.
2: Yeah.
1: They said it's not a big museum. It's like 300 square feet.
0: Oh.
1: The creator said it's a little absurd, but there's going to be exhibits that will spotlight everything from an 1866 baseball game packed with pickpockets, gamblers, drunks, and fistfights to the infamous 1968 snowball attack on Santa Claus.
2: Yeah.
1: There's also Hitchbot, the Canadian hitchhiking robot famously destroyed in Philly in 2015, plus the chaos following the Phillies' 2008 World Series victory. They say the real message is that Philly's bad attitude also features a surprising dose of heart. Like when a fan's car was flipped during the 2008 celebrations, Philadelphians raised $4,000 to help. And the victim donated most of it to someone else, whose car was also wrecked.
2: There you go. That's big hearts, yes.
1: Yes. The museum says the mix of total blowhards but people with heart is what makes Philadelphia, Philadelphia.
2: They should, when you enter that thing, there should be booze, though, that shower you the minute you walk in.
1: Yeah, I'm
2: just so you get the vibe correct.
1: Yeah.
2: I'm for that.
1: Yeah, to probably be
2: they are part some of it. They're brutal fans, man. Brutal.
1: Yeah, some would just say classless.
2: But yeah, some would say
1: but
2: that.
1: But that's a Philly thing. Yeah. I know. I got friends that wouldn't understand. Fans. I know. Exactly. Did you see Tom Holland's made, oh my God, how much money he's made from that Spider-Man movie? That is crazy. And we got a news update and the Robin Trifecta all to get to.

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3: Oh, I got this one.
2: Yeah.
3: Cinnamon rolls.
2: Johnny, you want to tell him or me?
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6: 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The Markley Van Camp and Robin Show. I'm Jamie Markley, the Gen Xer. The Millennial David Van Camp and the Sexy Boomer Scott Robbins. The Robbins trifecta coming up in just a few.
7: Yep.
6: News update, David Van Camp.
7: Well, you know, the UK has been having some problems with asylum seekers, right? Doing a little bit of stabbing and a whole lot of raping that's happened.
6: Well, the Muslim dudes.
7: Yeah, the government is going to help out with this, okay? They've decided. The Home Office has put out a 7-page pamphlet that tells people coming from North Africa and the Middle East, don't rape people. I'm serious. It's a 7-page booklet published today, and it says rape is a serious crime in the UK. Asylum seekers are told to never make sexual comments to someone, even if you think it is a compliment, or whistle, or make kissing noises at someone. It says that it is illegal to have sex with someone under the age of 16.
6: Whoa. Hey, man, what about religious exemption?
7: Right.
6: Diversity. That's what they've been about before. We don't want to call attention to this. Diversity and be called Islamophobic.
7: Even if they say yes, it is still illegal. The pamphlet is called Understanding Behaviors and Expectations in the UK, a guide for asylum seekers.
8: Unreal.
7: And it's going to be made available.
6: I'm thinking their God is going to take precedence over Keir Starmer or whoever this joker is.
7: We understand. The pamphlet reads, yes. We understand that coming to a new country can be difficult and that laws and customs here may be different.

0: different from your home country. Jeez. This booklet
1: can't get all rapey here.
0: This booklet will help you understand what is expected of you when living in the UK. In the UK, I'm just reading from the pamphlet now, both people must say yes to sex. This is called consent. If you have sex with someone who does not want to, this is called rape. It is still rape if you are married to the person or in a relationship, or if they agreed once but changed their mind. You could go to prison, and this will affect your asylum claim.
1: It says that?
0: Yes.
2: Yeah, will it? Yeah.
1: Imagine really going that. To prison?
2: Yeah.
1: Pissing away that?
2: Apparently.
0: In the UK, men and women are equal. This means men and women are treated the same. Women can work, study, travel, and make their own choices.
1: Well.
0: And by the way, this is
1: again.
0: This is for all immigrants, they say.
1: Right. Sounds very Islamophobic.
0: What is expected of you? Okay, this is a highlighted portion. Always make sure the other person freely and clearly agrees. Never use threat, force, or pressure. Never try to have sex with someone who is asleep, drunk, or unable to consent clearly. Stop if they say no or change their mind.
1: Well, this is like a re-education camp.
2: Oh, boy.
1: How dare they?
2: Yeah.
1: These expectations.
0: Here's a pamphlet. Don't rape.
2: Yeah.
0: No wow. Rape.
2: Yeah.
1: That's fantastic. Okay. Couple things real quick. Oh, I mentioned the Spider-Man. This is crazy. How someone will get paid to do a movie, right?
2: Mm-hmm.
1: Like, they were talking about Robert Downey Jr. Like, that first time he was Iron Man, he got $500,000. And then, what was it, $50 million for Iron Man 3?
2: Wow.
1: Big 5 years there. Later?
2: Yeah.
1: Yes. So you got Tom Holland, Spider-Man. And the first time he appeared as Spider-Man, $250,000. Because that was a Captain America movie. For this new Spider-Man movie that's doing great, Brand New Day, his salary alone was $20 million. But he also gets a percentage of the profits.
0: Oh, gosh.
1: The movie's already made $2 billion.
2: Jeez.
1: So it's going to be in the $100 million range.
0: Man.
1: Isn't that wild?
2: Yep.
1: Yeah. Well, good for him. I've heard it's pretty good.
2: Yeah.
1: Haven't seen it. I like the Spider-Man movies.
2: But yeah, I like one too. I haven't seen this one either. But
1: yeah.
2: Entertaining.
1: I saw this bonkers story. This was from the BBC. I don't even know if we have time for it. I'll try to give you a shortened version of this. Not quite as crazy as the pamphlet for asylum seekers
0: right.
1: With no certain religious affiliation.
0: No.
1: It was this woman talking about this French civil servant that was drug people that were applying for jobs. And so this woman, Anna DeVos, the story starts by her saying, I was really weak. I couldn't feel my legs anymore. It was July 2011, and she was 27 at the time, was interviewing for a job at France's Ministry of Culture in Paris. Said she didn't usually drink coffee, but when the interviewer offered her one, she agreed out of politeness. He made it himself, and she said it tasted bad, so I drank about half. And so they're walking through Paris, and, you know, Anna starts to feel like an uncontrollable need to urinate. She can't quite even understand it.
2: Mm.
1: And she said she felt uncomfortable telling the guy that was interviewing her that she wanted to go to the office to use the toilet. So she told him she was cold and tried to make an excuse to go back to the building. But she said as he walked away, guiding them toward the banks of this river, she said, I do need to find a restroom. He said, oh, do you need a wee? Which I guess is just their terminology. She said, I felt like a child. I thought it was really weird the way he looked at me, almost gleeful. And he directed her to the door of a storage cupboard under a bridge and said, you could do it here. She was like, oh my gosh, I'm not going to do it there. So she just sort of held it off.
2: Mm.
1: And then they went to this other place in Paris, but you had to pay money to actually use the restroom.
0: Oh yeah, that's nobody pees for free in Paris.
1: Yes. And she's like, I don't have any money. And she looked at him. She's like, he says, I don't have any money. She said, I started to panic. It was just strange, and I kept feeling more and more, you know, like dizzy. And so they finally found a cafe where she could use the restroom, but she didn't make it there. But she had a dress on. She said she could, you know, at least cover it. And she says, thinking back to 2011, at least he didn't see me. I was grateful I was wearing a dress. And then all of the news came out years later of how this person had drugged all these women, like almost 200 women over time.
2: Oh, gosh.
1: And did all sorts of different things.
0: Wow.
1: With them. A complete monster. What a crazy story.
2: Man.
1: Man, there are evil people in the world, dude.
0: There are.
1: Mm-hmm. Yeah. That's the only thing you can think when you see something like that.
2: That's brutal.
1: That's yes.
2: brutal.
1: Oh, yeah.
0: So you notice what happened with him?
1: What?
0: Didn't they lock him up instead of, you know, giving him a pamphlet?
1: Yes.
0: Hmm.
1: That's the way it's supposed to be.
2: If they would have given him a pamphlet earlier, none of this would have happened. Because then he would have known it's frowned upon.
1: Dude, yes. I know we got to get to the mm-hmm. trifecta. It is crazy the amount of women that have been raped.
0: Mm-hmm.
1: In the UK, by these Muslim migrants, and people didn't want to say anything because they didn't want to appear to be Islamophobic.
2: Right.
1: They just failed people.
0: Mm-hmm.
1: Man. All right, I know you're ready for your big three. Let's roll.
3: Are you ready?
4: One, two.
3: It's the three most important news stories of the day.
5: I hit the trifecta.
3: Well, at least according to Scott Robbins. It's the trifecta on the Markley, Van Camp, and Robbins Show.
1: Every day about this time, Scott Robbins' top three stories, helped by his hero.
6: I'm Casey Kasem.
2: Hey, Casey.
6: I'm ready.
2: How about that Ellen Langley, huh? How about that?
0: It's yeah. Ellen, sir.
2: What's that?
0: Ella.
2: What did I say?
0: I thought you said Ellen.
2: No, I didn't say Ellen. I said Ella.
6: Gotcha. I'm ready.
2: I want the tape back. Give me the
6: three.
2: Tape. Okay.
0: Number three.
2: I know you're used to me doing that stuff, but you know.
0: I thought you said Ellen.
2: I get it right. Yeah, okay. All right.
0: It's Ella's Fellas, not Ellen's Felons. Okay?
2: I Ella understand
0: Langley
2: that.
0: Fans don't need a pamphlet, okay?
2: Okay.
0: Anyway, number three, embarrassing moments during a baseball game.
2: Yeah, this happened last night, the Seattle Mariners game against the Milwaukee Brewers. The Mariners were behind 19-0 in the eighth inning, by the way. Milwaukee's Christian Yelich hit a routine pop-up to Mr. Julio Rodriguez out in center field. He made the routine catch, and a lot of outfielders typically do when recording the final out. He tossed the ball into the stands. That was only the second out. And the runner on second just trotted home because you're awarded two bases when that happens. So that was the 19th run. The game did end at 19-0. He had no idea how many outs there were.
1: Oh, he's just like, once he throws it up, you can't get it back.
2: No, of course not. No.
7: Have you seen my baseball?
2: No. Right. No, not happening, man.
8: Now, on with the countdown.
2: That's Scott why these Robbins. Guys do the two-out, one-out things, right, with each other in the outfield?
1: Yeah. Yes. Scott Robbins, trifecta, top three of the day, and now number
6: two.
0: Number two, Iran has lost a key economic lifeline.
2: Yeah, the United Arab Emirates has suspended all trade, commercial exchanges, and financial transactions with Iran after accusing Tehran of firing missiles ballistic-wise into their traffic. The action severs one of the Islamic Republic's most important commercial and financial links and threatens to close off an economic route Donald Trump has been trying to close off for a while now. The UAE supplied 31% of Iran's imports and roughly $21 billion worth in 2024. Well, so what they're saying is, look, we're done with you. And this is one of their big lifelines. It's them and China. And once you cut this off, China's the only one left. And the U.S. was one as well, but it isn't anymore. So this is a big win for Trump. We'll see if it holds, but that's where it sits right now.
9: It was a standoff for a while.
2: Well, maybe for a while, but not long.
1: Yeah, we'll see what happens. Yeah. All right, Scott Robbins, right back to top three of the day.
6: And finally, one.
0: Number one, how Gen Z women feel about men.
2: Yeah, female Gen Zers have far more negative views of men than young men do of women. It's according to a new survey that's out, more than a fifth, 21%, of women under the age of 30 have a negative view of the opposite sex. That's almost four times the 7% of men under 30 who feel the same way. Now, this goes in a variety of different directions, but one said, I don't care for them at all. They're not bad people, but they refuse to call out their friends who make other girls uncomfortable, a young woman said. They'll laugh at jokes that are sexist, racist, homophobic, and we're not having it anymore. So that's where it sits. The poll, by the way, is of young people showed that women under the age of 30 are far to the left of their male peers and much likely to date someone with differing view or not to date people with differing views than their own.
4: I don't understand it.
2: She said, they don't see us as human, meaning men test to women.
0: That's liberal women, and that's the algorithm.
2: Yes, that's the algorithm. Yes, it is.
0: And they're taught
2: to
0: hate dudes.
2: I don't know, dudes. I don't know what to tell you. They're doing you a favor, okay?
0: I mean, do you know conservative women, younger conservative women, that talk about how much they hate guys?
2: No.
0: You don't hear a whole lot of that.
2: No.
0: But yeah, not surprised. And then all the women at the protests. And usually that's where all the hotties are.
2: At the protest?
5: No. And there you have it.
0: Yeah, that was a joke. Just kidding.
2: Easter egg hair. A lot of that going on.
0: Easter egg hair. Yeah. I've never heard it referred to as that, but that's a great descriptor because I can see it.
2: Yep.
0: Just vibrant colors.
2: Yes, indeed.
0: No doubt about that. All right. We got to get to Nimrod's in the news. Got one more to get to. And a news update next.

0: I'm not one to say I told you so, but I switched to Pure Talk over a year ago, and ever since, I've been telling people there's no better wireless company out there. 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
3: Democrat Senate candidate in Michigan, Abdul El Sayed. Well, you know, people have said that he's fairly radical, and they're right, because he is. He's a communist.
4: Mm-hmm.
3: Well, he doesn't like that, because, well, you know who else was a radical?
4: Who?
3: Listen to this.
5: Oh, well, you know, Jesus, peace and blessings be upon him, was considered radical in his time, too. And there is a radical nature to being willing to stand forthright in a time of corruption.
2: How weak is that?
4: Yeah. What?
3: Jesus was a rebel, and I'm a rebel, so I'm like Jesus.
2: Okay. Well, you going to sell your stuff and give it to the poor then?
4: Start comparing yourself to Jesus. That's a great strategy.
2: Probably you don't want to do that.
3: Yeah, you don't. I did see that there is a group of Jewish leaders who are circulating a letter to Democrats, specifically Jewish Democrats, in Michigan, saying, hey, you know, we got to get behind Mike Rogers, the Republican. Because this dude, he's an Islamist. His mom was working for some charity that was sending money to Osama bin Laden.
2: Yes. Okay? Well, you've seen his sister, too, right?
3: Yeah. You can't. Oh, his sister's even more crazy than he is.
2: Oh, she's a nut. We've had clips of her on the show before, not even knowing they were related. She's at the University of Chicago, and that place is not radical enough for her.
4: Apparently not.
2: Yeah, I understand. We'll see what happens with the Jewish vote in Michigan. That'll be fascinating to watch. All right, we got to get the Nimrods. Here we go.
6: When the going gets tough.
7: Damn it, this is too hard.
6: The dumb get dumber.
8: All right, Dan.
6: It's Nimrods in the News on the Markley, Van Camp, and Robbins Show.
7: I love the poorly educated.
2: All right. Nimrod's the news. We go to Texas, Austin, and Hutto. Austin, dude, they're arrested. This is a wild story. This was at a Home Depot. 41-year-old John Doyle Bauer, former songwriting partner of David Van Camp, charged with second degree. No, he looks like it. He looks like he would have been a songwriting partner of yours. I'm just saying. Anyway, he's at the Home Depot and starts, you know, talking to this other guy back and forth. He grabs a hatchet. He attacks this 79-year-old dude. Crazy. Luckily, he's

0: going to be okay. But, yeah, bad songwriter, too. But he's going to be doing a lot of time, and that's Nimrod's in the news.
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9: From ABC News, I'm Dave Packer. The seventh-month-long war in Iran not appearing to be helping President Trump's popularity. ABC's Jonathan Carl.
10: A new poll showing his approval rating at just 33%, a record low. President Trump summoned reporters to check out his new White House helipad.
11: Nice job, fellas.
10: The president placing gold coins on the granite.
11: And these will go like that.
10: And signing a slab engraved with his name.
11: That looks pretty good.
10: He brushed off questions about whether peace talks with Iran will resume.
11: Maybe at some point, but right now, I think the situation is so good.
9: Officials say a Pennsylvania State Police helicopter and small plane collided midair and crashed this evening. No word yet on injuries or fatalities nor how many people were on the plane. The State Department confirms 5 Americans were killed in a helicopter crash in Kenya.
12: The Kenyan Red Cross responded to the scene. Emergency workers saying search and rescue efforts were hampered by difficult terrain and an active fire at the crash site. Luxury travel and tour agency And Beyond confirmed Wednesday that the aircraft was carrying its guests. In a statement, the company expressing its deepest sympathies to all those affected. Officials say it's unclear what caused the helicopter to go down. Rena Roy, ABC News, New York.
9: Positive news in the fight against melanoma. ABC News medical contributor Dr. Darian Sutton explains the early results of the clinical trial.
13: Scientists were able to essentially use mRNA technology to teach the immune system how to fight cancer. This, for the first time, was released by phase 3 studies sponsored by Merck and Moderna. Essentially, they used personalized mRNA-based cancer treatment, and they found that it can improve outcomes of these cancers, specifically melanoma, one of the deadliest skin cancers that exists, when it's added to standard immunotherapy.
9: The national debt surpassing $40 trillion. 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
2: Are new security measures in place after one teen was killed and another hurt in an abandoned New Orleans building?
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5: Anything can happen when you enter one of them buildings. 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
4: On Saturday, a 17-year-old was killed when he fell from a staircase inside a vacant 45-story building in downtown New Orleans. Police Superintendent Ann Kirkpatrick.
6: We would call this an urban exploration, but it's a deadly one.
4: 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Jim Ryan, ABC News.
2: Costco is getting into the Medicare market.
7: The wholesale giant is partnering with nonprofit insurer Scan to bring Medicare Advantage plans to two states and a Medicare supplement plan to a third state. The company says that these three target markets include about 5 million Medicare eligible enrollees, but they are not naming yet specific states or timing while they wait for the government approval that they need.
2: ABC Chief Business Correspondent Rebecca Jarvis. The Food and Drug Administration has authorized a first-of-its-kind robotic blood draw device from Dutch medical robotics company Vitistro. It must be operated under the oversight of a trained supervisor. Universal Music Group and an artificial intelligence-powered remixing app called Hook have signed a licensing partnership so fans can create content using Universal artists. Dave Packer, ABC News.
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13: Facebook, because they are back in court. There was a new court case that started this week. Opening statements began in a federal courthouse in Oakland, California. 29 states are bringing a historic lawsuit against Facebook's core design features on Instagram and Facebook. To talk about it is an associate dean for research, professor of law and co-director of the High Tech Law Institute at Santa Clara University School of Law in Silicon Valley. He is the nation's foremost expert on internet law, algorithmic liability, Section 230 of the Communications Decency Act, and, of course, online privacy. Eric Goldman, professor, welcome to America at Night. Thanks for joining us.
14: Yeah, thanks for having me.
13: So let's talk about this case that Facebook just lost in New Mexico and in California to the tune of almost $1 billion. They got fined for this case in New Mexico. How similar is this lawsuit to that one?
14: It's both similar and not. So sorry for the complex answer.
13: Yeah, no, that's fine.
14: Both lawsuits are brought by the state attorneys general, so they are being represented by the top law enforcement in the respective states. And they're basically arguing the same conceptual principle like you described. The state attorneys general are arguing that the sites were misdesigned in a way that caused users harm. Now, in the New Mexico case, the focus is on Meta's failure to adequately prevent sexual predators from accessing minors. Whereas in the California case, the state attorneys generals are focusing on the addictive nature of the site and how it harmed the users. So they're arguing the same basic theories about design, but they're coming at it from different angles, the sexual predator versus the addiction angles.
13: What do the prosecutors claim? What are they going to say? Everyone scrolls, and we all heard the phrase doom scrolling, but how is that addictive?
14: Well, that's a really good question, and one of the central questions in the case. Everyone uses the term addiction colloquially to say, yeah, I spend more time than I want on social media. But from a medical standpoint and from a psychological standpoint, there is no universally accepted definition of social media addiction. In other words, the scientists have not identified the phenomenon called social media addiction and put a definition to it. So in order for the states to succeed, one of the things they'll have to show is that the law should recognize how users are, quote, addicted, even if the medical and psychological literature doesn't have a definition for that.
13: So I do know in, like, Gamblers Anonymous, they talk about the bells, the whistles, the lights, all of those things. And in fact, some states, when they've legalized gambling, have banned those things from commercials because of the addictive nature. Is that the argument they're going to make, is that these bells and whistles and dings somehow plays with our dopamine and that's what we're addicted to?
14: Partially. You're on the right track, but there are other ways for social media services to create what you're describing as the bells and whistles that aren't just flashing lights or loud sounds. For example, one of the alleged design defects is things like autoplay or infinite scroll, that there's no natural break in the consumption of content, and so people are just continuing on autopilot to consume content that maybe they don't want. And there's been discussion about things like the number of followers and the count or the number of likes that a particular post receives is another way of being what you're describing as bells and whistles, some form of dopamine inducing reaction that is measurable. So those are all part of it. But I come back what I said earlier, the medical community and the science and the psychological community has not endorsed those as metrics of social media addiction. So the state attorneys general are having to connect the dots without having the scientific backup.
13: Yeah, it's really interesting because TV tries to get you to watch longer. I'd like people to listen longer to my radio show. Anything I do would be praised. It shouldn't be brought into court. When does the free will of the human come in to say, hey, I don't want to do this anymore. It's time to put it down and go read a book or have dinner or take a shower or leave the house.
14: Yeah, you raise a really good point and something that I think is intuitive to many of your listeners, but is somehow been buried in the conversations in the legal circles. Most media are designed to continue to keep users engaged. So, for example, if you watch linear TV nowadays, a show ends and the next show immediately begins. There's no commercial right. break. They just keep going. Or radio, they just keep playing songs. Or in your case, they keep on dropping brilliant pearls of wisdom from people like you. These are all designed to keep people engaged. And that's what social media does, too. And so the state attorneys general are essentially trying to argue that there's something either qualitatively

0: different about the social media as a medium from these other media, or they're going to come back after TV and radio and other forms of content that are delivered seamlessly and say, you too are also addicting your users. That's the power of the theory they're arguing and the lack of natural boundaries where that argument could take us.
1: Are we going to expect Mark Zuckerberg to take the stand?
0: He is scheduled to testify. And he did testify in the prior case in the Los Angeles Superior Court. So this won't be his first rodeo.
1: I think, and again, you're the expert. I'm not. I'm just dropping these wonderful pearls of wisdom, hoping people listen longer. But I would think that the pedophile connection, the pornography connection, the self-harm connection, the body dysmorphia connection, all of those things are much more damaging to the user. Why don't they bring those up in a lawsuit with Facebook?
0: There are a number of answers to your question, and I don't think we're going to go through them all. But let's just start with a premise that social media services will always have some level of incivil interactions. People are going to do bad things to each other on social media. And that's not really a surprise if we acknowledge that people do incivil things to each other in physical space as well. There's a baseline of incivil activity in our society, and we know that. We work to reduce it, but we'll never eliminate it, and neither will social media services. So once we accept that there's going to be a baseline of incivil behavior between social media users, not because the services aren't trying, but because they can't stop humans from being humans, I think it reframes your question a little bit. Maybe we're like, are they doing enough knowing that they're never going to be perfect? And that's really, I think, where the question ought to be.
1: You know, I radio, there are certain things I can say. There are community standards, right? We're regulated by the FCC. I know the internet's not regulated, but, you know, Facebook puts on, you know, they live stream live murders, and they take innocent pictures of people and allow other people to transform them into child pornography. You know, Janet Jackson showed her nipple on national TV for 1/100th of a second during the Super Bowl, and the world melted down. I don't see why society allows social media to be as detrimental to society without a problem. And yet they hold TV and radio to a completely different standard.
0: It's a fair point, and it really gets down to the nature of, is the internet different from these other media? And I'm going to make a case to you about why I think maybe we should be willing to accept that proposition. But you might not be willing to agree. Some people, like yourself, you know, you've been thinking about the regulation of radio for your entire career. Like, there's a certain way of thinking about what you can do on broadcast radio and TV, and maybe we should treat the internet the same. I don't subscribe to that view. But I want to come back to something you said earlier. I think it was an interesting way of framing the question. You said that Facebook distributes beheading videos. And I want to be clear, Facebook is the mechanism by which that content is shared, but a user uploads it and other users download it. In other words, Facebook is the venue that enables that conversation to take place. It's a conversation I don't want to be a part of, and frankly, I wish didn't exist, but users are all making those individual decisions. That actually is not a Facebook choice to upload that content and try and share it with the world. And that is what makes, I think, social media different from television or radio as a regulated entity, because in television and radio, the broadcaster picks what content they're going to share, whereas the social media, the whole design is to let people talk to each other.
1: Yeah, I take phone calls, and if a caller calls up from Peoria and starts ranting and raving and dropping all sorts of inappropriate language, we're fined. Right. We that person called up. That person's posting on my show. I'm the vehicle in which they're doing it. That person doesn't get fined. I get fined. I get my license revoked because somebody else calls up. We are responsible for what comes out over our airwaves, whether we put it on or not.
0: Yes, that's it. So, like, now we're having a moment of epiphany, honestly. So you're absolutely right with everything you said. And yet, notice that actually now discourages you from taking phone calls or doing extensive screening of the phone calls to try and reduce your risk. And even if you do all of that, you can never perfectly eliminate it. But what we've learned with social media is that if we don't impose the same regulations, there's all kinds of content that can blossom that was previously suppressed by the legal regulation. In other words, there was a bunch of content that by changing the rules, we've now been able to unlock, some of which we don't want, and some of which is really great and makes people's lives better on a day-to-day basis. So by changing the legal rules, we've created a new environment with some really great highs and with some lows.
1: You think Facebook has a chance to win this? I mean, they already lost in New Mexico. What do you think? Do they have a valid argument here?
0: They do. And this is why the case has gone to trial. The state attorneys general have made their arguments about why they think Facebook and its team, you know, the Meta Enterprises, should be liable. And Facebook has taken multiple cracks at trying to dismiss the case. And none of them have been able to dislodge the main arguments of the state attorneys general. But at the other hand, Meta has made a number of good showings about some potential limits on the arguments that the states are making. And that's why we have a trial. In other words, if it was clear that one side would win or another, we wouldn't even have the trial. The judge would have decided this case. But because both sides have good arguments, that's why we hold a trial, and that's why we're going to be interested to see what the judge says. And I will note that the judge is going to hear evidence that unless we're in the courtroom, none of us are going to hear. The judge is going to get the most complete snapshot of information and evidence in this case, and as a result, that's why we think we're going to get a good result from the judicial process. You know, how the system's supposed to work.
1: I got about a minute left. I could do this all day long. We'll certainly have you back to debate this more in the future. But this is not a jury trial, right? This is a judge trial?
0: So it's a judge trial, but with an advisory jury. And the judge has basically asked the jurors to help guide the judge's thinking, but the judge will make the final decision.
1: How long is this trial going to last, do we think?
0: I believe the estimate was 7 weeks.
1: 7 weeks. And the states are seeking $200 billion. Is that if they win, is that a realistic number?
0: Well, that's what they claim. Facebook claims that the number is actually more like $1.4 trillion. And either number would be extraordinary. And the short answer is, if the state attorneys general show that Facebook has been destroying people's lives and destroying communities, the $200 billion number is not enough. But if the attorneys general can't show the claims that they're making, in fact, those numbers are really outrageous.
1: Professor Eric Goldman, Associate Dean for Research and Professor of Law at Santa Clara University School of Law. Professor, thank you very much for your conversation. We'll have you back as this trial continues. Thank you, sir. Have a good night.
0: Yeah, thank you.
1: You got it. America at Night, back in a moment.
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0: What keeps you up at night? 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
7: I've got a couple of text messages. 1-844-2-McGraw, 1-844-262-4729. I love your show and your guests. You call balls and strikes in an even and fair manner. Unfortunately, jerks are jerks 24/7 and nothing will change their nastiness. Rock on, big boy. Here's another one. Tony and Danny should form a road act named Frick and Frack, the No Little Fact Pack. Well, that's not very nice. One from Washington State checks in. When are you live on the air? We are live 9 to midnight Eastern time, 8 to 11 Central time. And that would be, what, 6 to 9 Pacific or West Coast time? Do I have that right? BG from New York. Wake up, people. Change your vote. God bless America. 3 and 4 in Missouri. Love listening to Tony. Need to put a face to his voice and banned Scott. 99.9% of studies say humans are causing the current climate change. Mm-hmm. There you go. A couple of texts for you right here. Coming up next hour, there's an interesting story brewing out of Texas, and that is the Texas Commissioner of Agriculture, tried and true conservative, a real Texan, Sid Miller, very much against data centers and very much saying that data centers are hurting agriculture in Texas. You know who's pushing data centers? The governor of Texas, Governor Abbott. So the Republican Commissioner of Agriculture and the

Republican governor of Texas are in a bit of a tiff. In fact, Sid Miller says the Democrats have it right on data centers. What? We're going to talk about that coming up, because data centers, while it's a fight going on in Texas, it's a fight going on all around the country. States are putting moratoriums on it. Other states are building data centers. The good, the bad, and the ugly. We'll get into this fight in Texas. And then next hour, there is a law professor, a law school professor at Yale University, who has written a book about gerontocracy in America. How the old are hoarding all the power and the wealth. Interesting concept. We'll talk about that in hour number two. And then, of course, your phone calls. All of that coming up straight ahead. Stay right there. America at Night. We're just getting started. Back in a minute.

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1: All right, phone number is 1-844-2-McGraw, 1-844-262-4729. From the hard time trying to find our guest, the agricultural secretary from Texas. So we'll try and get him on the line. Stay right there. We'll check in with him. So it's you and me till we find him. And then, of course, next hour we're going to talk about this new book about gerontocracy, which is about seniors running the world, monopolizing the world. They hold all the power. They hold all the wealth. All the policies are directed to take care of the seniors in this country. Seniors like President Trump, President Biden, Mitch McConnell. They stay way past their prime. And so that's what we're going to talk about next hour with a new book that's out. There's some interesting news out today. Let's get to some of this news. And that is, one is all this talk about vaccines. There's an experimental mRNA vaccine, when combined with other drugs, allow people with melanoma to live longer and cancer-free, according to drug makers Merck and Moderna, they said today. I had a coach back in the day die of melanoma, so that's a real thing. And I've had doctors tell me that with all the years of playing outside and running around, there's nothing wrong with when you go to the beach, keep your shirt on for lots of reasons, but mostly to stay out of the sun. This mRNA technology, which was instrumental in the rapid development of COVID, which garnered all sorts of controversy. And now, right, you had the story a couple weeks ago that the mRNA technology is good for the flu vaccine. And now the mRNA technology is good for experimental drugs combination to lower melanoma rates. This could speed the flexibility to the decades-long quest for therapeutic cancer vaccines. Science can use the mRNA platform to create individualized vaccines matched to the genetics of the patient's tumors. This is really the holy grail. We should get a doctor on to talk about this because mRNA took a lot of bad press during COVID. And the people who were in favor of it, the experts, were saying, look, I don't think you people understand how revolutionary this mRNA technology can be, because they can do exactly that. If you get something, they can use your genetic makeup and individualize vaccines to match whatever you need the drug to be to take care of the illness that you have. Really very, really very interesting. So we'll try. Well, you know, we should get a doctor on to talk about that, because that is really science fiction when you think about it. And I know a lot of people, some people, not a lot. There are very few people. Right. There's another story out about vaccine rates. I want to say, if memory serves me right, the CDC came out last week and said that the 2025-2026 school year, 4% of kindergartners did not get the full accompany of vaccines. 4%. Now, that's a lot, because that starts to get to numbers below herd mentality. But still, 96% of incoming students got all of their vaccination shots. So while the anti-vax movement gets a lot of press, only 4% of the kids went to school without the full accompanying vaccines. So 96% of Americans sending their kids to kindergarten believed in the full regimen of vaccines. So we'll see what happens there. By the way, the Dan Sullivan, who was not the U.S. senator, got a minuscule number of votes yesterday in the Alaska primary. I love this story. So the field is set. Mary Pelota is the Democratic candidate, and Dan Sullivan is going to be the Republican hopeful. Both now advance to the general election. I don't necessarily think we believe polls at this point, but Nate Silver thinks the Democrats have a chance to flip this seat. We'll wait and see what happens. But she was a congresswoman, and I meant to look this up, but I didn't. I think Alaska Maybe Rhode Island, but I know Alaska is the state that has one congressman and two senators. There aren't a lot of states. Alaska might be the only one that has less congressmen than they have senators. But she won statewide as a congressman. I know that sounds weird to say. So that's going to be interesting to watch up in Alaska. And then the Florida race, this Angie Nixon, these Democratic socialists, man, they are out in left field, man. They are Looney Tunes. And so she wins Florida's Democratic Senate primary. Angie Nixon, I don't think she's got a good chance of winning. But God love them. They are off in left field somewhere, literally out in left field. And David Jolly, the Democratic governor, Democratic governor's candidate, David Jolly, came out last night and emphatically said, "I reject the Democratic Socialists. I don't acknowledge them. I don't respect them. I have nothing to do with them. I'm not one of them. I'm a capitalist." And so he's running as far away as humanly possible from the Democratic Senate primary winner. So Democratic Party is going through the same breakup as the Republican Party. And people, when I say that, people yell at me. People get mad at me. But the Republican Party has been going through a civil war ever since Donald Trump went down the escalator, right? You've had conservatives who have left in droves. You've had conservatives who love Donald Trump. And then you have conservatives who try and play both sides, which is they recoil in horror over Donald Trump. But yet, like John Cornyn, I think it's safe to say that John Cornyn wasn't a Trump fan, wasn't Trump enough. And that's why Donald Trump didn't support him in the primary. And that's why Ken Paxton won, because the public saw John Cornyn as less than when it came to Trump, even though he was a true conservative, even though he tried to play the game. I think we're starting to see that on the Democratic side. Now, the Democrats don't have a / Democratic Socialist in the White House, not running the party yet. They don't have any big general election wins to point to. They've won a couple of primaries, and a couple of primaries in which, probably the biggest was the one up in Michigan, but they haven't won any general elections. So we'll wait and see how all this turns out. But when you listen to these people, clearly the Democratic Party, some, the James Carvilles of the world, the David Axelrods of the world, they're running as fast as they can away from these people, saying that's not the Democratic Party I know. But we'll wait and see how all that shapes up. But Florida, mixed results when it comes to all of that. Let's see here. What else we got going on here? That should do it. 1-844-2-McGraw. 1-844-262-4729. Those are the phone numbers. We're good for text messages, and we're good for phone calls. One more note before we head on. I learned this yesterday, which I was very brokenhearted over. Does anybody remember Columbia Records and the Columbia House Records Club? For those of you who don't remember, this was when you want to make America great again. Let's go back to the Columbia House Record Club. Here's how it worked. Let's do this. Actually, we just found our guest. Let me do this. I'll hold off on this story about the Columbia House Record Club, because that's a good one. Here's what we're going to do. We finally found the Texas Agricultural Commissioner. I just got a text from Cynthia. Let's do this. We'll take a quick break. We'll come back. We'll try and squeeze him in on the other half. It's a great story. We'll try and get him in. Maybe we'll try and rebook him. But let's hang tight. Let's try and save some time for him. Stay right there. America at Night. Back in a moment.
0: From the heart of America, this is America at Night with McGraw-Milhaven.
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1: Hey, we've got a lot of fights going on in this country about data centers. Some states are banning them. Some states are putting moratoriums on them. And in Texas, there is a huge fight over data centers. To talk about it, Sid Miller is the Texas Commissioner of Agriculture. He's serving his third term. He has served six terms in the Texas House of Representatives. He's an eighth-generation farmer and rancher, not to mention a world champion calf roper and a proud Republican. Sid, welcome to America at Night.
13: Wow, great introduction. Thank you very much. Good to be with you guys.
1: You got it. You're a Republican. The governor of Texas, Governor Abbott, is a Republican, and yet you've been at opposite ends and opposite sides of this data center fight. What's going on from your point of view?
13: Well, it's just a runaway train. We don't have any guide rails around this industry. Here in Texas, our counties have no ordinance-making authority, so we just passed Virginia. We're number one in data centers in the nation right now. So we've got about 500 of them. By the way, that's more than China. China did a moratorium at 470. So we're going to have about 5,000 across the whole country. So the AI data center race is over. It's not an issue. We won. So just take that issue off the table. So, it's a problem because number one, about a year ago, I noticed a pattern. They were buying up our very best, most fertile farmland. That's where they were putting these things. And man, once you pave over that farmland, we don't get it back. So that was my first issue. So I came up with something called agriculture freedom zones. So we would give them incentives to build on non-fertile land, you know, shallow ground. And I threw in solar farms and crypto mining and wind farms. In there too. And then I found out more seriously, they were depleting our water supply and driving up electric rates. So in Texas, we're pretty much about 75% of the state. We're on our own grid. There's an East Coast grid, West Coast grid, and then there's Texas. Well, about 2 weeks ago during this heat spell we had our peak load, which was 91 gigawatts. Now, we only have a capacity for about 109. These data centers will require 500 gigawatts. That's five times more than our capacity. Hey, man, that dog won't hunt. We can't do that. So we've got to slow down. We've got to put some guide rails around this. I called on the governor for a one-year moratorium that would allow our legislature to meet, you know, pass some regulations and oversight. The new laws would take place September 1st, and we'd be in good shape. He refused to do that. So, okay, Governor, if you don't want to do that, let's do something better. Let's call a special session. You can have everybody come in today or tomorrow. Within a week or less, we can have this fixed. Give it immediate effect. We'll be in good shape. He refused to do that. Well, the reason is he's taken millions and millions of dollars for his campaign from the data centers. So I told him, I said, look, Governor, you got a conflict of interest here. You should just give that money back. Of course, he's not doing that. So no moratorium, no special session, and we're not giving the campaign money back. So now he's trying to act all tough. And, you know, right before our election in November 11th, you know, it looked like he's flip-flopping. He's the one that invited him here. He gave him $1.3 billion in tax incentives to come. That's taxpayer money that he gave to the data centers. Now he's trying to flip flop and act like he's, you know, tough on data centers. Well, it's all just campaign fluff.
1: Sid Miller with us, the Texas Commissioner of Agriculture. The data center lobby will tell you the water is a closed loop system, and they'll say that they're creating their own energy, and so they're not going to use it off the grid. What do you say?
13: Well, why do they want to hook up to our grid? There's 500 of them trying to get hooked up to our electric grid. If that was the case, I don't think they would need to hook up to our electric grid. Now, water, some of them are, but they don't have the technology to do the closed loop yet. Most of them are air-cooled, water-cooled. It's like an evaporative cooler. It takes millions and millions of gallons of water. Electricity, yeah, they're going to put in some generators, but the turbines are back ordered and they can't do it because there's so many of them. the product's not available. Now, down the road, if we could take a pause for a year, I think this we would have some solutions. There's something called SMRs, that's small modular reactors. Those are nuclear reactors, similar to what we're using on our submarines and aircraft carriers. Those would be absolutely great. They could actually make so much electricity, they could put electricity back on the grid, cheapen electric rates for Texas citizens. But we're not there yet. About a year away. And then there's another water problem that would solve the water problem, and that's deep earth water. There's oceans and oceans of water under the earth that's under pressure, and we are developing technology to tap into that water economically, but we're not quite there yet, maybe a year away. So that's why we need the moratorium. Well, we need the data centers. Don't get me wrong. They're the wave of the future. So, but we're just not, there's no oversight.
1: Yeah. Sid Miller, Texas Commissioner of Agriculture. We have to have you back. I want to talk to you more about the beef prices and what we need to do to regrow the herds. But we'll just, I got about a minute and a half left here. You've called out the governor of Texas. Where are you on the Ken Paxton, James Tallarico bandwagon? What's going on there when it comes to data centers?
13: Well, Tallarico is, you know, he's raising concern. Paxton, he's kind of neutral on it. Matter of fact, I'm the only statewide Republican that's is saying anything about it. But the Democrats are right on it. We need to slow down. I'm a big Ken Paxton supporter. He's by far, unarguably, the best attorney general in the United States. I think he sued Biden and Obama, I don't know, you know, nearly 100 times and won most of them. He was my lawyer when I sued Biden and Bill Sack, and I won all four cases when I sued him. So he's good at what he does.
1: Sid Miller with us. What about the taxes? They say that the windfall of taxes, if Texas has 500 and some odd data centers, isn't that a windfall when it's all said and done for taxes and generating revenue with all these data centers?
13: Look, in 2 years, we will have given up $3 billion worth of sales taxes. That doesn't sound like a windfall to me. That doesn't pass my BS meter. But that's how we got to be number one is we give them all these tax abatements, you know. So, no, we're not going to have a windfall in property taxes or sales taxes. We gave all that up to get them here.
1: Mm. So how's your mail running now since you're calling out all these Republicans over data centers?
13: You know, rural Texas carries the Republicans. We lose the metropolitan area 60-40. But we win rural Texas, you know, 75%. But rural Texans, we're really upset about this. So, we've held every statewide office since 1991. We're going to lose some statewide offices over this and some other positions we've taken. We just outlawed THC. That's upset a lot of Republicans.
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18: From ABC News, I'm Dave Packer. The NTSB is rushing to the scene after a Pennsylvania State helicopter and a Cessna small plane collided midair near Harrisburg this evening. Officials say the Cessna pilot did not survive. But Governor Josh Shapiro at the scene with some good news on the two on board the chopper.
19: Two Pennsylvania State troopers, Corporal Bryce Corman and Trooper Jason Mills, while injured, are going to be okay.
18: A safari helicopter crashed while on a tour over a remote part of Kenya, killing all seven people on board, among them five Americans.
20: Police telling ABC News respected Telemundo executive Jose Suarez was among those five Americans killed. Also among the dead, well-known Miami businessman Roger Duarte, once featured in Forbes 30 Under 30, survived by two children and his wife, whose family owns the famous Versailles restaurant in Miami. Ecuadorian officials confirming the nation's intelligence chief, Michelle Sensi-Gontugi, and his wife, Stephanie Hollihan, were also killed.
18: ABC's Victor Akendo. The national debt rising by $1 trillion in just 5 months. Today reaching a staggering $40 trillion. But the spending on President Trump's projects at the White House continues. ABC's Jonathan Curl.
21: He says the helipad will be more than just a place for his helicopter to land.
22: They can have people go there for cocktails and then walk to the ballroom.
21: And so it went for nearly 40 minutes. The president showing off White House renovations, which the Washington Post reports will cost more than $900 million. Unclear how much of that coming from taxpayers.
22: This is going to look incredible from the air and from every place.
18: The family of Nolan Wells tonight marked what would have been his 19th birthday with a vigilant outreach. They want to keep the search for answers into his mysterious death on Horn Island, a barrier island about 10 miles off the Gulf Coast, alive. Confirmed, Prince Harry and his wife Meghan, the Duchess of Sussex, are planning to move back to the UK. You're listening to ABC News.
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0: President Trump has tapped White House aide Dr. Heidi Overton to lead the Food and Drug Administration. Before joining the Trump administration, Overton was a chief policy officer at the conservative think tank America First Policy Institute. More residents in rural northwestern Griffith, Indiana, have been without power for a week since severe storms swept through, and City Council President Rick Rifa says power company NIPSCO is moving too slow.
1: We understand we're not the only ones to be affected by this terrible storm. However, we still have 3/4 of our population without power.
0: NIPSCO says it hopes to have power restored by week's end. Costco is getting into the Medicare market.
2: The wholesale giant is partnering with nonprofit insurer Scan to bring Medicare Advantage plans to 2 states and a Medicare supplement plan to a 3rd state. The new Medicare plans won't come with a Costco membership thrown in. That isn't allowed under federal rules. The plans will be sold in Costco stores and through traditional channels like insurance agents and websites. Whether or not you qualify for these plans will depend on the final plan design, the approved service area, and the type of plan offered.
0: ABC News Chief Business Correspondent Rebecca Jarvis. The 2026 World Robot Conference is underway in Beijing. Organizers say about 3,000 products will be featured during the 5-day event, including robots that can dance, fight, and even play ping pong. Wall Street, the Dow gained 119 points. Dave Packer, ABC News.
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11: In the 70s and 80s, and what they did was, you would order 13, 14 different albums for a penny, and they would send you 14, 15 albums for a penny, and then you had to agree to buy like 6 albums in the next year from Columbia Records. And they called it the Columbia House Record Club. And at the height of the Columbia House Record Club, they had 16 million subscribers. And when it was all said and done, they had $1.4 billion in revenue every year. Well, as you can imagine, the internet ruined all that for everybody. And they just announced that, believe it or not, it was still around. It was bought by a hedge fund and bought by another hedge fund, and Sony bought it. And then they finally stopped doing it with records, switched over to DVDs and Blu-rays and all that type of stuff. Well, they just announced, it started in 1955, they just announced this week that they will stop accepting new orders on September 15th, 2026. But they will still service existing customers. Existing customers can still purchase the DVDs and the CDs and whatever else. But the Columbia House Record Club is officially no more. It was, to describe to somebody who doesn't know what this was, oddly enough, set up so that places that didn't have record stores, rural America, suburbia, they had a chance to buy albums. And so that's what they did. They got rid of their old inventory, and they gave them a chance to buy the new records. And so once a month, you would get a little card in the mail, and it would say, do you want to buy the latest Billy Joel album, right? They'd have like a album of the month, and they would highlight an album of the month, and they would have, you know, do you want to buy the Billy Joel album? If you bought it, that counted towards one of your six purchases, fulfilling your requirement to be part of the membership. But man, a lot of good memories, a lot of hours wasted sitting in buddies' houses listening to records we got from the Columbia House Record Club. And now, like so many other things, it's no more. Stay right there. America at Night. Back in a moment.
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12: Welcome back. It's America at Night, and I don't know if you've noticed, but our last presidential election had two of the oldest people ever to run for president, and when President Trump steps down, he will be the oldest president in the history of this country. What about passing the torch to the next generation? There is a new book talking about it. It's called Gerontocracy in America. Samuel Moyen, our guest, is a historian and a lawyer and a historian at Yale University. Samuel, welcome to America at Night. Thanks for joining us.
13: Thanks for having me.
12: Gerontocracy in America. What in the world does that mean?
13: Well, gerontocracy is like democracy. It just means the rule of, by, and for the old people. And we have it in America. And so I wrote a book to try to prove just how powerful many older people have become relative to other generations.
12: They really are holding on to power today. Is this something new for the 21st century? Has this always been a thing here in America where the older ruling class has hated to give up power?
13: Well, there's a way in which it's a blast from the past. I think most human beings, most places have been ruled by old men. But America was different. And even the old school form of rule by the old has changed, because really we have a lot more people living a lot longer than ever in human history. And that means that, you know, people who just wouldn't have been around in earlier history, anywhere in the world or in the United States, are still, you know, doing fine for the most part. And that's something to celebrate. It's just that it has a dark side, which is that if we're living longer, we can retain our perks and deny them to other people as we live on and on.
12: So this isn't just a thing that the baby boomers have latched onto, is that they think they're the smartest generation in the world and no one else can do it, so we need to hold on for as long as possible.
13: I don't think so. I mean, we all want to hold on to life, and power corrupts everyone. So I just think the boomers were kind of in the right place at the right time to benefit from life extension. Prior generations would have behave the same way, and I think future generations will behave the same way. It's just that they'll have to wait around to inherit from the boomers their positions and their wealth, and then they'll inflict the same kind of elder rule on younger people when it's their turn. And so I think, you know, my worry is that what's been set up is like a structure where we spend our lives waiting for power, and then we enjoy it when we're old. And that's bad for everyone.
12: Gerontocracy in America, Samuel Moyen, our guest. You think the whole system is rigged and geared towards just seniors, older and wealthy? How is the system structured to benefit the older and the wealthy?
13: Well, we talked a lot about politicians, and we can talk more about why America has such old ones. It's not just that they're subject to cognitive decline or death in office, although that is true. They're really not representative of the American people, half of whom are under 40, and yet there are almost no political representatives at the federal level who are under 40. But then we look at the broader society, and if we look at the voters, they're even older than the politicians. You know, some primaries like New Mexico in 2024, the median voter was 72. And in Missouri, it's in the 60s in some especially boring but consequential elections. And then we look at wealth in all its forms, which includes housing and jobs. And there, I think we see a kind of hoarding mentality that has taken over, in part because we don't know how long we're going to live, and we know we're going to need a lot of resources in the end. And so we do things like keep our homes, keep our jobs, even if we could retire, and above all, sit, if you like miser's on a big pile of dough. Now, we're only talking about a portion of older people who are doing this, because there are a lot of poor older people still. But it's a sizable portion. And those who are hoarding are taking advantage of their age in order to keep what they have. And so we can get into the details, like I've got a lot of statistics to back it up. But I would, you know, start with the politicians and then move to the voters and then look at the picture of wealth.
12: One of the stats you have in the book, Gerontocracy in America, is, and let's talk about housing, because this really stuck out as me, as I didn't realize it until I read it. And that is, in 1981, the average age of a homeowner was 30. In 2022, the average age is 53. If that doesn't tell you that wealth is concentrated on the elderly, nothing will.
13: Yeah, the housing story is fascinating. I'd give a worse, some more alarming statistics than the alarming one you mentioned. The age group likeliest to own a home in the United States is 70 to 74, and the age group second likeliest to own a home is 75 and above. I think, what's amazing about this situation is because we do land use decisions like zoning at the local level at these meetings that we know from scholars almost are only attended by old people, we have senior citizens blocking new builds. In other words, they're controlling the supply of new housing and making sure there's not enough to go around. They even block the construction of senior appropriate housing, which would allow them to downsize more readily. And then they hold on to often like the most sizable, desirable properties in our major cities. And younger people, even people, in their early middle age, can't buy. The prices are too high. They're consigned to perpetually renting or have to go out to the exurbs in order to be able to purchase a house. And that's a crime. So I agree with you. The housing story is like probably the best illustration of this, bigger phenomenon that we've got older people who are not thinking very seriously about intergenerational fairness and what it means now that we're living so long to begin to think about the future in which we'll not be present.
12: It seems like it's not a left or right issue, liberal or conservative, but it's an old versus young issue.
13: I think that's right. I guess that when we begin to talk about the solutions, it becomes left or right. Because, the question is, what's the role of the state and of government in kind of facing this problem? But I agree with you that a lot of folks on the right are very, sensitive to how hard it's become to launch yourself. They're for free enterprise and they're for innovation in the economy. And yet a lot of people can't start a career as folks on the left. And it's interesting that, those on the left tend to be, most concerned about the welfare state, and I think rightly so,

0: with you that it's something that's kind of equal opportunity for us to have a national conversation about.
1: Gerontocracy in America. Samuel Moyne, our guest. He is a professor of law and history at Yale University. He's from Missouri and in St. Louis. And one of the arguments in the Midwest, professor, is oftentimes when politicians or people want to change policy, they ask this question in the town they're in. How many grandkids or children live out of state? And they get a large, you know, raising of the hand. And they say, look, if we don't change, your grandkids are never coming back. Everyone wants to live with their grandkids, but they're going somewhere else for an opportunity. And they say, seniors, we need to raise taxes because we need to redevelop a certain area. Does that argument resonate with seniors saying, hey, you know what? We had it good. We need to make sure the next generation has it good. Is that a solution?
0: Yeah, I hope so, because, you know, the boomers were pretty rebellious back in their youth, but the issue was that they were very numerous, you know, a very large generation in just in terms of the number of people. And we're in a new kind of demographic reality where older people aren't just living longer, thankfully so, but there are fewer younger people. And so, you know, I think part of our situation is that younger people can't overturn the system on their own and can't challenge it. They don't have, you know, an advocacy organization where, you know, older people have the biggest and best funded one, the AARP, in world history. And so I totally think that we need to find some way of convincing older people to join the cause of opposing gerontocracy. One way is to point out that older people are also hurt by gerontocracy when it comes to that senior housing that needs to be built, or I think immigration policy, which the older we get, the more restrictionist we are. Even though newcomers could, you know, pay for older people and do the care work that older people need. But I think, you know, my worry is that older people, and I'm pretty old myself in my mid-50s, tend to care a lot about their own children or grandchildren, but less about children in general. And we can see that in, if I may, the stinginess which a lot of older people, you know, exhibit in their voting behavior when it comes to educational funding, property taxes, which, you know, are the source of educational funding for the public schools. The age of what I call gerontocracy has been the biggest age of tax revolts in U.S. history, and it's focused especially, and in most states, on protecting homes that older people monopolize from high taxation. And so we've got to find some way of speaking across generations, because as you say, we need to explain why it's only fair to have a little more, you know, of a succession process in American society than we're seeing right now.
1: Yeah, a property tax freeze is great for the senior citizen to age in place if they're over 65, but it's taking money away from the school districts to teach the schools for the 21st century.
0: Exactly right.
1: Yeah.
0: And so I really think if we're going to talk about the how correlated age and wealth are, there's no way, you know, to have a difficult conversation about our tax system. In absolute fairness, older people used to be some of the most oppressed, like in the Great Depression, and that's why we brought Social Security in the 30s and Medicare in the 1960s. But reality has changed, and now we have a situation where it's everyone else who's failing to get the government benefits that older people do. And I'm not for cutting those, but I am for recognizing that older people are some of the wealthiest. They really, you know, do control the lion's share of money in our country. And that means we don't need to give them a tax break. We need to raise their taxes in order to, you know, promote the common good.
1: Samuel Moyne, our guest. He is a professor of law and history at Yale University.

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12: And the right questions to ask next. 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

0: Need some time to gather your thoughts so you can make the perfect point? 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
1: The book is called Gerontocracy in America, The Oligarchy, if you will, written by a professor of law and history, Samuel Moyen at Yale University, Gerontocracy in America. Professor, let's start where you just left off, and that is you want to raise taxes on some of the seniors to help the rest of the country. Clearly, you're a professor and not a politician, because if a politician were to go out on the campaign trail and say that, they wouldn't get out of the starting gate. Seniors vote, and that's why we have the AARP. That's why we have universal health care for people over the age of 65. Young people don't vote, and if they don't vote, they don't get represented. So isn't it the simplest way to solve this problem is to get young people to vote?
2: It sounds like a nice idea, but I think we have to take a few things into account. First, we punish younger people for their greater mobility through our registration laws. And so those who are sheltering in place have an easier time voting. Worse, if you're retired or you're powerful in your job, you have an easier time making it to the polls on election day. And that disfavors younger people, too. I think, you know, if we look at other countries, there are holidays to vote and there's mandatory voting, which could, let's say, light a little fire under younger people to defend their interests. Because I think the worst of it is we have generations of younger people who are alienated from the political system. You can say, you know, it's a shame they don't vote and it's up to them to do so. And I agree with that. But when they look out and see old men and women in power and a government that is favoring older people, when they don't get the kind of cause group that older Americans do, the lobbying efforts that the AARP engages in on behalf of older Americans, they think the system is rigged and they're right. And so I think that we've infantilized these kids and told them, in effect, you should just wait around until you're middle-aged or older to enjoy the life you dream about. And so no wonder they don't vote. Why would you participate in a rigged system? So I agree with you that we need to find a way of encouraging them to, you know, be responsible citizens. But I also think they need a little empathy so that we can understand why they're so alienated from our political system.
1: Samuel Moyen, our guest, the book is called Gerontocracy in America. You point to Silicon Valley as a example of how they have stripped away the seniors and brought up the children. And you think that's one of the reasons why Silicon Valley has done so well over the years and has transformed America, because they have embraced the youth movement, so to speak.
2: Well, it's a touchy subject, but I think we have to acknowledge that we change as we age. And so there will be consequences to having relatively older people running things. As I would see it, it works like this. When we're younger, we're more creative. We are more dynamic. We're more likely to think out of the box. Psychologists call that fluid intelligence. As

0: age, we kind of replace that with a different kind of intelligence called crystalline intelligence. It just means we're good at know-how. We are good at repeating things. We've honed our craft, but that also means we could get stuck in a rut. I'll give an example. Outside Silicon Valley, the age of CEOs has been rising alarmingly fast. And there's a study that shows when a younger business leader dies unexpectedly or just retires early, the stock price tanks. But when an older CEO who's kind of staying around too long, refusing to leave, finally hangs up, you know, his hat and quits, the stock price rises. And so, you know, the market knows that we need an injection of youth in everything we do if it's old people running the show. I'd argue that's true among politicians. It's not just that our politicians don't reflect the American people. They're just too old to do so. I think they also have age-related biases for repetition and, you know, the status quo. And then if we look at business and, you know, organizations of all sorts, universities like mine, I think we lose something when the demography is just too old to reflect that more creative contribution. Now, that's not to say that I think we should just get the old and experienced out of the way. The goal is balance, but we don't have a balance. We're out of whack in so many areas.
1: I've seen what's on social media. I don't want those people running an ice cream stand and no less any functioning part of government.
0: Well, but, you know, TikTok, I'd give you, my daughter's college age are on that, and I haven't taken the plunge. But my experience of social media is that it's a lot of older people. You know, boomers are controlling the site Blue Sky, which is a kind of resistance website. And they are, you know, fully engaged with a lot of free time to make a kind of toxic environment of their own. You know, is it better that, you know, they're watching MSNBC and Fox News and not on TikTok? I don't think so. So I don't want to demean younger people. It's true they're doing new things, some of which are debatable. They read less. But I don't think the country's in a good place under the stewardship of old people. And I'm wondering if we shouldn't, you know, give a chance to those who, you know, are consigned to the margins of our national conversation.
1: Samuel Moyne, our guest, professor of law and history at Yale University. We're seeing something going on in politics. We're seeing the destruction of the old parties. We're seeing a reimagining of the parties. We're seeing some youth movements on the left. We're seeing youth movements on the right. Is that somewhat of a pushback to this next generation saying we're not being heard and we're living in a system you people have created and it's not working for us?
0: I think it is. And there's a good and bad side to it. I'd say it's mainly good. You know, boomers are dying, you know, and that means that as some of them just die in office or, you know, are forced out finally, I think younger people are having the chance to step up. I think we should just note how long it's taken. And there have been a lot of disasters along the way, like Ruth Bader Ginsburg's bet on her own longevity. And the consequences, you know, I think in my political opinion, were pretty grave. We've had so many Democrats die in office. Lindsey Graham the other day. I think it's catastrophic that we've had different parties, but two 80-year-olds as president. And so it's a great thing that finally younger people are saying, no, we've got to primary some of these older types and make way for the new. I think there are risks involved because, as I said just before, you know, older people tend to be more conservative with a small c. They're not going to surprise us, whereas you can get some radicalism left and right out of younger people more than you would from older people. But maybe we need a little bit of change, and then we have to decide what kind and have a fair, you know, political system to appraise it, rather than just have, you know, gridlock and the old men, you know, talking to one another, not doing much. In fairness, our founders gave us a branch of government, the Senate, that's literally named after old men, and which in our time has become a kind of old folks' home. But I think there are other ways in which this pushback against elder power is going to change things. Where I think we haven't talked enough is about not the politicians, but about the whole system, which is why I wrote this book mainly about the voters and wealth, because that's a big, I think, a bigger part of the problem. If Donald Trump doesn't make it the next year, you know, let's hope he does, because he's our president, we will immediately have the youngest president in U.S. history, because J.D. Vance will be younger than Theodore Roosevelt was when he was president. But I don't think that will end gerontocracy, because the problem is in the politicians when the voters are so old and money is so old.
1: Gerontocracy in America. Samuel Moyne, our guest, for a couple more minutes. You know, you mentioned the Senate, Mitch McConnell, right? That story's been out there. Chuck Schumer. You mentioned Lindsey Graham. I mean, it really does not necessarily represent America. But again, I go back to your point is that the incumbency is already have built in advantages. And the advantages that are built in the law, as well as name recognition and everything else. Would you be in favor of some type of age restriction when it came to some of these elected officials?
0: Absolutely. And those go all the way back in U.S. history. The states have long had age limits for judges. I think we ought to consider age limits for all politicians. The risk we now can see after 2024 and Joe Biden of cognitive decline is real. The risk of death is real. And I think it's very reasonable to put limits on these folks. I would say maybe we ought to think more broadly, because the bigger problem, as I mentioned, is fair representation in that Senate named after old men. There's one member under 40 out of 100, and not for long, and yet half of Americans are under 40. So how can that even be justified? So we might, you know, not, you know, adopt age limits, but say we need some representation for older people in government, but we have to guarantee representation for younger people. If you just set an age limit, you're going to have a lot of old people directly under it. And so we want to avoid that outcome and strive for, you know, a kind of fairness for all generations to feel like government is their government.
1: Couple more minutes with Samuel Moyne. He has written the book, Gerontocracy in America. He's a professor of law and history at Yale University. The book is called Gerontocracy in America, How the Old Are Hoarding Power and Wealth and What to Do About It. I want to end on this, Professor. And that is, they talk about this silver tsunami that's coming, or we're in the middle of it, or the beginning of it. And that is this concentration of wealth by seniors who are retiring from businesses, and nobody wants to buy these businesses. Their 401ks are through the roof. Their portfolios have amassed fortunes. And so is there a way to unlock that wealth to help the next generation or the younger generation before they all die off and leave it to the zoo?
0: Well, we're in the midst of the greatest wealth transfer in human history, because the boomers, you know, have benefited from some asset bubbles, especially the increase in the value of their homes, which, as we discussed, they're not selling. And they will bequeath those assets to younger people. It's just that they're making their own children wait until their 60s or even older to inherit. It's kind of like King Charles finally getting to be king when his mother dies in her 90s, when he himself is ill and old. And that's not a good system for us. And if we think beyond the family, I think we have to not just incentivize earlier transfer of assets within families, but think about higher taxes so that younger people who don't happen to have, you know, the elderly grandparent or parent can benefit from the immense wealth that is basically locked up in homes and in, you know, 401ks that are not going to be used even by the end, given the cost of elder care by older people. So I agree, it's like an untapped resource that just needs to be more widely shared for fairness sake.
1: Gerontocracy in America is the book. Professor, what's been the reaction since the book came out?
0: I guess it's polarizing, but, you know, I've gotten a couple pieces of hate mail, but I've gotten a lot of, you know, friendly notes too. I think older people, once they learn just how powerful they've become, recognize that it's gone too far. And many want to join in the cause of intergenerational solidarity. And so that's heartening. And I think we're waiting for a kind of political movement to figure out whether we want to live in a society in which we don't just live indefinitely, which is a good thing, but we are so powerful for so long, hurting everyone else.
1: Gerontocracy in America, how the old are hoarding power and wealth and what to do about it. Samuel Moyne, our guest, professor of law and history at Yale University. Professor, thank you for your stop along your book tour. It's been a fascinating hour. Good luck down the road, and we'll talk to you soon.
0: Thanks so much.
1: America at Night, back in a moment.
2: America at Night with McGraw-Milhaven, where the nation comes to talk.
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1: 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Listen to this. From Illinois, listening on WLS in Chicago. Nice to know, 1 hour tape delay. Here's another one. I don't think we need any more radical people, in my opinion. Ever since COVID hit, people have gotten more radical, and I think we all need to be more level-headed. Actually, I think what the professor was talking about was not necessarily radical as in radical, but President Trump was a departure from the traditional, right? The status quo, people want to shake up the status quo. I think that's what you're seeing in both parties, and I think that's what he meant. I don't know if he was necessarily talking about Donald Trump specifically, but a little more thinking outside the box, a little more quote-unquote radical. I don't think he's talking about electing hippies or, whatever, but I think that was more of his point. This one is from Missouri. Ask the smart professor if a hot dog is a sandwich. Here's another one. This guy's an idiot. You can't keep having crazy people on or your show will die. That's from New York. Here's one from earlier in the evening. I'd love to have you spend more time with last night's Professor Bechtel from Angelo State University. Plus, I really like to hear some of the experts from the Trump administration and Congress to comment on North Korea assisting Iran and what the United States is doing about it. And then finally from New York as well. Wake up, people. Change your vote. God bless America. So there you go. Small sampling of the text messages that are coming in on the text line. Would you like to leave a text? Would you like to call the show? Would you like to leave a voicemail? 1-844-2-McGraw. 1-844-262-4729. Those open phones are straight ahead. America at Night, back in a moment.

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3: 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Tributes to Madonna, Chapel, Charlie, Gaga, Sabrina, Beyonce, and more.
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5: From ABC News, I'm Dave Packer. A police helicopter and a small airplane collided in the skies over Pennsylvania Wednesday night. It happened during a training exercise at Carlisle Regional Airport, minutes from the state capital of Harrisburg. Lieutenant Colonel George Bivens with the Pennsylvania State Police.
6: As that Cessna came down along that runway, for an unknown reason, it veered hard to the right at the last moment.
5: The pilot of the Cessna 150 was killed. All on board that helicopter, two Pennsylvania state troopers, both expected to survive. Five Americans have died in a helicopter crash in Kenya. That, according to the State Department, local authorities say seven people total were on board, no survivors. President Trump saying he's reducing the scheduled joint military exercises with South Korea and saying he's meeting with North Korean dictator Kim Jong-un later this year.
7: I felt that to do a massive, we were doing a massive war exercise. I thought that was very insulting to somebody that, frankly, has been, during my term at least, very well behaved.
5: Reaction from North Korean state media, quote, "We regard it as one unworthy of comment and have no interest in it at all," and saying there's no knowledge of any discussions between Trump and Kim. The family of Nolan Wells Wednesday marking what would have been his 19th birthday with a vigil and an outreach to supporters. They want to keep the search for answers into his mysterious death on Horn Island of Barrier Island, about 10 miles from the Gulf Coast, active. The family's attorney, Ben Crump.
8: We're trying to work collaboratively with the district attorney's office. Obviously, the Congressional Black Caucus has asked for the FBI to open an investigation.
5: The U.S. national debt reaching a staggering milestone, surpassing $40 trillion. This just 5 months after the U.S. hit a record $39 trillion debt in March. You're listening to ABC News.
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5: One person is dead, another hospitalized following a home explosion in Annapolis, Maryland. Assistant Fire Chief Lawrence Schultz says the cause is under investigation, but they have a lead.
11: It was purported that about an hour before the explosion, there was a vendor there to resupply the house with propane. We don't know that the two are related. That vendor came, supplied the house with its propane, and then left.
5: The home collapsed. Former MyPillow CEO Mike Lindell says he'll pay for a recount in his election loss to State House Speaker Lisa Demuth in the Minnesota Governor Republican primary. Lindell lost by about 45,000 votes, or 11%. A famous

0: This Los Angeles deli got a surprise letter in the mail.
1: Langer's Deli is an institution here in L.A. Its staff was shocked when they got a letter from Roberto Andrade of Texas, who said he was visiting L.A. from El Paso. He ate at Langer's Deli and wasn't sure if he remembered to leave a tip for the wait staff. Wanting to make sure his gratitude was recognized, he mailed a $50 tip with a letter to the restaurant's owners. The letter reading, "My first job was as a busboy and a waiter." He went on to say he's sending $50 in case he forgot to give a tip. Langer's Deli says a tip was delivered to his server. Alex Stone, ABC News, Los Angeles.
0: The U.S. Coast Guard came to the rescue of two people Friday when their 14-foot kayak overturned near Arch Rock off Ventura County, California. They were airlifted to safety. Dave Packer, ABC News.
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7: Hour number 3 here, and the phone numbers are as follows: 1-844-2-McGraw, 1-844-262-4729. Text messages are open, phone calls are open. We have a couple lines open for you right now. And of course, voicemails, we got those in the hopper all ready to go. 1-844-2-McGraw, 1-844-262-4729. I want to talk about, Senator Darlene Graham, the sister of Lindsey Graham, who was, appointed to fill out his, term, but she's running for re-election, and she was one of the two finalists in the South Carolina primary, and now they're having a runoff. And last night she had a debate against her Republican opponent, and in this debate a sitting United States senator, one of 100, who has the power to declare war, has the power to appoint and vote on the Secretary of Defense, has the power to vote on military hardware, military budgets, one of 100, sitting United States senator, said in this debate about Taiwan and the South China Sea, which is not that hard of a question. It wasn't asking a nuanced foreign policy question. The question was asked about, is Taiwan and the South China Sea an important part of our national security? And a sitting United Senator, a sitting United States Senator from South Carolina said, I'm just going to be honest here. I'm not that informed on national security. Now, that's up to the voters to decide if they want to elect Darlene Graham to the Senate seat. And we'll see if this actually hurts her or not. But it's not like she's going for the job. She has the job. She is the sitting senator from South Carolina. And here's my question, or here's my sort of, hypocrisy moment, or my comments when I saw this. We often talk about nepotism in this country. We often talk about affirmative action in this country, right? All these sorts of things, and how it's bad, and how affirmative action is terrible. Affirmative action is terrible. This country is a meritocracy. You should do it based on who's the best. Survival of the fittest. America is not something that should be handed to you. You should actually work for it. You should earn everything you get. Who nominated or who appointed Darlene Graham to be a United States Senator? Did they not? This isn't taking over the Kiwanis Club until you can find a new replacement. This is a United States Senator. And I understand her brother died. I understand she's close with her brother. I get it. She wants to pay respects to her brother. Absolutely. In all ways, shapes, and forms, she should be allowed to do it, and she should be praised for it. But she's clearly not fit to be a United States Senator. And yet, she is. She admitted she's not that informed on national security. Not to mention, getting asked about Taiwan and the South China Sea is not that hard of a question. I mean, can't we all just kind of muddle through when asked, what are your thoughts on Taiwan and the South China Sea? Oh, Taiwan is a very important friend of ours. A lot of computer chips come through Taiwan. Taiwan is our ally, Taiwan is an important part, just like the South China Sea, and all of Asia is an important part. The first rule of politics is you don't answer the question they ask you. You answer the question you wanted them to ask you. So you can say, yes, Taiwan is important. Yes, the South China Sea is important. All of Asia is important. Absolutely. And that's why I should be best, because I have the nuanced approach to all of this. There's a million things you could say. And then, you pivot to China, or pivot to North Korea, or pivot to Japan. That's why we need friends in the area. Japan's our longstanding friend, right? We destroyed them after the war, but we quickly became their friend and helped rebuild them. And we have friends in the neighborhood, and that's why it's important. I mean, there's a million things you could have said. So in one sense, I applaud her honesty. But in another sense, I guess affirmative action is alive and well in this country. Just not when you're trying to go to Michigan Law School or trying to go to Harvard Medical School. But if you're the daughter, the sister of a sitting United States Senator, well, then all by all means, you should become senator. Even though you don't have any idea what it entails. I was shocked by this comment. Floored by this comment. And it is the definition of affirmative action. That is exactly what it is. And look, I don't have a problem. Oddly enough, I don't have a problem with nepotism. If your dad buys or pays money for the English building or the business development building and puts your name on it, and you get a leg up to get in. It's, you know, I get it. You know, I'm not necessarily a fan of joining the fictitious rowing team to get a scholarship to get in. I mean, that was a bridge too far. But, you know, to the people who were screaming and yelling about affirmative action, there's nothing more affirmative action than putting Darlene Graham in the Senate, who doesn't know anything about national security. I mean, it's crazy. Anyway, that's my two thoughts of this evening. All right, 1-844-2-McGraw, 1-844-262-4729, 1-844-2-McGraw, 1-844-262-4729. Those are the phone numbers. We got text messages, we got phone calls, all that coming up straight ahead. America at Night, back in a moment.
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16: All right, we were talking about data centers earlier in the evening with the Texas Agricultural Secretary and the fight going on there. There's another fight that's brewing in Virginia, and we talked about this a couple of months ago. Virginia's Loudoun County has 250 different data centers in Loudoun County, Virginia, in Northern Virginia. Over the past 2 years, it has Amazon, Microsoft, Google, they've all built or are leasing more than 250 warehouses full of computer servers that are powering artificial intelligence and the internet. At least 24 more are in the pipeline. Loudoun, Virginia has become a case study for the rest of the nation on how to make these data centers pay off. They, believe it or not, generate in Loudoun County $1.3 billion in revenue next year. That is the tax, the business tax on these data centers. $1.3 billion in revenue, or 40% of the county's total tax revenue. Because of this flush of taxes, the county has cut the property taxes for residents by 30% over the last decade. They have built state-of-the-art schools. They have built state-of-the-art recreational centers. They have built state-of-the-art roads. And Loudoun, Virginia is being looked at as the model of this, all of this tax revenue falling from the sky. And these data centers are paying off, and people are loving their life in Loudoun County. It takes up, these 250 data centers take up 3% of the land in Loudoun County, Virginia. So there's plenty of room for the people to spread out and build their houses and not have to look at the data centers. However, there are people who are starting to push back, and they want to get into the act of driving these data centers away. I mean, I think the horse is out of the barn, or the cow's out of the barn, the chicken's out of the barn, the animals are out of the barn. This story in the New York Times today about how the county and some of the people are pushing back, saying that they're relying too much on one source of tax revenue. It's the great debate of our time. It's either the worst thing in the world that will destroy America, or it's an economic boon for a region in which once you build it, then the tax revenues will come in and you'll be able to do all the things you want to do in your county because of the massive tax revenue that these data centers will provide. Oh, look, I don't have the answer to it. I don't know what the answer is, but it is the great debate of our time. Whether or not we should have these data centers. And we talked about it earlier earlier in the evening, and the Texas agricultural secretary had an interesting comment. He said, look, the debate's over with. The data centers are this earlier in the evening, and the Texas agricultural secretary had an interesting comment.

0: that resonates with me. And it's something he touched on, and it's a dirty little secret in which nobody really talks about. Some people do. But when you're Google and you're Amazon and you're Facebook and you're some of these biggest companies the world has ever created, and yet they go to these states and they demand tax incentives to build these things. It is one of the things that brings Republicans and Democrats and progressives and Democratic socialists and MAGA people together. When you're sitting there and you got to write a check for your personal property tax or your income tax or your property tax or your car tax or business tax, whatever, and you're sitting there paying these taxes, and you're telling me that Google is getting an incentive to build a data center in our state. The richest company in the world is getting a tax break to build a data center down the street from us. How come I don't get a tax break, right? How come I don't get a tax deferment? So it is, I get it. I get it. You give it to Google, you give it to Amazon, you give it to Facebook because you want them to build the data center on your side of the river, on your side of this imaginary line, because you get the tax breaks and that county on the other side of the road doesn't get the tax breaks. So I'll take 80% of the tax breaks as opposed to, right? I'll take 80% of the taxes as opposed to 0% of the taxes if they move across the street, because that county, that state, is going to give him a better tax incentive. And so it's one of the great arguments of all time. And the general public looks at that and recoils in horror when, look, I live in Missouri, and for the longest time, they kept giving Walmarts tax incentives to build a Walmart in their town. There are stories of Walmarts would get a tax incentive to move down the street to a different town because they were trying to incentivize Walmart to sell the pants on this side of the line because we want the sales tax revenue. And you were giving Walmart, one of the biggest companies in the world, a tax incentive to sell pants and shorts and sneakers and Christmas trees and Tonka trucks and tires and pantyhose and TVs, a tax incentive to sell these things to the detriment of the small town business who's been there paying taxes all these years. So you're putting these big corporations at a competitive disadvantage. And the truth is that the big boys, they haven't stopped it. They haven't stopped it. And if you want to get somebody angry, a progressive, a democratic socialist, a MAGA, right? All you do is tell them, hey, you know that mega company over there? They're getting a huge tax break to build that over there. And it seems like everyone is in agreement, but the people who are in charge all these years still can't figure out a way to stop it. They are still giving these big corporations these tax incentives. And so, yeah, Facebook, Google, you name it, Amazon, they're all building these data centers and getting tax breaks to do it. And that leaves a sour taste in a lot of people's mouths. But they keep doing it because they can. All right, I'll shut up. We'll take some phone calls. 1-844-2-McGraw, 1-844-262-4729. We got phone calls and text messages all straight ahead, plus some open lines for you. America at Night, back in a moment.
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What keeps you up at night? Do you wonder if what you've saved will be enough? If your money will go as far as you plan, or whether your retirement will look the way you imagine? What worries you? Everyone's concern is different.

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2: Go right to those phones we've been talking about. Danny and Rama, welcome to America at Night.
3: You do know the whole purpose behind tax breaks, correct?
2: Sure, I guess, yes. One pays less in taxes.
3: Well, no. I mean, if you entice a business to build in your town versus the next town over,
2: yes,
3: that business creates jobs. And the city or county, whatever it is,
2: yeah,
3: makes a lot more money on the broad tax base. It more than makes up for itself in the tax rates that they get.
2: Actually, I don't necessarily believe that, Danny. So let's take an imaginary town called Dannyville, and
3: okay,
2: you give a tax break to a widget, to somebody who sells widgets, okay?
3: Yeah.
2: And you give this person or this company a tax break to move their business into Dannyville, okay?
3: All right.
2: Great. All right, so now widget company moves into Dannyville, and they sell their widgets. And I go to the Dannyville widget store, and I buy a widget. And that you or me buys the widget. The company makes money. The company makes more money because they're paying less in taxes. And you get the revenue generated from that widget and that tax dollar, right? That's what you're saying, that's what you're saying, right? Right?
3: No, not at all. My widget factory,
2: yeah,
3: employs 1,000 people.
2: Okay, no. Hold on a second. There are widget factories and so on and so forth and whatever else. I get that. But let's just keep it with the Walmart example, okay? You pay Walmart money to come to your town. They sell a pair of pants, and therefore that pair of pants creates tax revenue for your town, okay?
3: Well, now, hold on. You're kind of oversimplifying. Let me explain. Everybody that works at Walmart, and Walmart's a great example because they employ, I don't know, how many hundreds of thousands, if not millions of people.
2: Yes.
3: And each one of those people, they mm-hmm. pay, if it's applicable,
2: yeah,
3: they pay state tax, they pay mm-hmm. federal tax, and
2: sure,
3: then what's weird is they have money in their pockets, so when they go buy gas,
2: yes,
3: and there's a state tax on that for schools,
2: yes,
3: that
2: absolutely
3: money multiplies and multiplies. It's exponential.
2: Absolutely.
3: And it is worth a whole lot more than the tax incentive that was given.
2: Absolutely. Absolutely.
3: It actually breeds more taxes by giving the tax break.
2: I agree completely. Can I respond?
3: If anybody doesn't know that, then they don't know economics.
2: Can I respond?
3: Yes, sir, please.
2: Okay. Now,
3: it's
2: I was gonna buy that pair of pants. Okay. Now I buy it from Walmart instead of buying it from mom and pop's pants store that has been in that town for 50 years. You've just created an economic disincentive for a business that has already been there, because Walmart can charge less for that pair of pants because they're not paying as much in taxes. And so guess what? Now that mom and pop store has to go out of business. And so that worker is no longer working there. They were paying 401k, and they were paying a nice living wage. Now that worker has got to not working there and goes over to Walmart to make minimum wage. So while you created wealth for Walmart, you you disincentivized the town, the other businesses in that town, and you created an economic imbalance. And so your tax incentive here destroyed a business there. And so when you compare apples to apples, it turned out to be an economic disincentive. And while you're creating more taxes at Walmart, or more revenue in Walmart, you are lessening the other revenue from all the other towns. So the people who lived and died and went to church and gave to the Little League game and went to the Kiwanis Club, those businesses are dying because you picked Walmart as a winner. So now the TV store, the tire store, the pants store, the gardening store all goes out of business because you gave the tax breaks to Walmart.
3: Well, McGraw, you say that, but what's odd is that the tax revenue that is gained by all of the employees greatly outweighs the
2: but
3: mom
2: the
3: and pop.
2: Employee,
3: and
2: I miss the
3: mom and pop. But
2: look. That is happening in every single town that a Walmart comes into. Yeah, prices might drop, but the businesses. You're destroying the businesses that built that town in the first place, and so go ahead.
3: And I'll make it quick.
2: Yeah,
3: Walmart cut out the middleman. They go direct to the supplier. They buy in bulk. They get it cheap. They sell it cheap. Okay. Mm-hmm. Now here's what's really odd. If by that metric you could say that Amazon or Temu or Temu, however you want to pronounce it, that nobody should sell anything online because they didn't spend the money for a brick and mortar store. They don't employ anybody. They employ a few people that just package stuff and ship it out all the time. And in the end, at some point, Walmart is probably going to go the way of the mom and pop shop.
2: Well, okay. Well, hold on a second. You have a lot there. First of all, Walmart didn't build a better mousetrap, okay? They got a tax break to sell it cheaper. And so, again, you're putting the other businesses at a competitive disadvantage. So Walmart puts those...
3: Not initially. Sam Walton did not get tax...
2: No. Look. Hold on a second. If Walmart wants to build a building and build a store and sell widgets... They have every right to do it. And if they build a better mousetrap using the same tax structure that I'm required to live under, hey, you know, a destruction of jobs exists all the time on a fair playing field. I don't think any small business doesn't mind playing on a fair level field. But when you give Walmart a tax break and a tax incentive, but not the mom and pops, it's now not a fair playing field. So you've incentivized Walmart to build more stores to the detriment of the mom and pop shops. So it's not a fair fight. If I come up with a better mousetrap or I come up with a better way to sell my pants cheaper, hey, more power to you. But that's not what's happening. They're using government resources to put the mom and pop shops at a competitive disadvantage. Now,
3: I have one last question.
2: Go ahead.
3: One last question, and I will bid you good night. If Walmart did not build a better mousetrap, then why is Walmart the biggest retailer on the planet?
2: Because they
3: got
2: massive.
3: That's all I got for you, brother. Have a good night.
2: Thank you. The reason why, one of the largest reasons why, is they've got massive tax breaks, tax incentives, all sorts of benefits Walmart has gotten. That the mom and pop shops don't get. Look, let's take the Kansas City Chiefs. Why should the Kansas City Chiefs get some type of tax incentive to move to Kansas? Why should they do? Why should the owner of a company that is worth billions of dollars get a tax incentive to build their home? Did I get a tax incentive to build my home? Special from everybody else? No. But somehow the Chiefs do? Right? Walmart is bigger and badder than ever because there was an unfair playing field. Now, let's talk about online for a second. Online is also at a competitive advantage to the brick-and-mortar stores. When you go to a brick-and-mortar store, you have to pay sales tax, okay? And some it's now level in some places, it's not level in other places, it's all over the board. But when you buy from Amazon, let's say you're buying a widget for $500, okay? There's a 6, 7, 8, 10% sales tax when you go down the street to buy it from Joe's patio store, right? But if you buy that same patio set from China, it doesn't have the 6, 7, 8% sales tax. So automatically, right off the bat, it's 6% cheaper. So what are you going to do? Are you going to buy it online at 6, 8, 10% cheaper? Or are you going to buy it down the street where it's 10% more? And then, of course, you gave Amazon, you gave them a big tax break because they wanted to build an Amazon fulfillment center down the street from you so they could get it to your house faster. So now you've just they're creating this factory, but you're giving them a huge tax break to get it to you faster, to make it easier to put the mom and pop shop out of business. This is why companies are destroying rural America. This is why people are complaining all over the place. Because you are incentivizing the big corporations. This is the argument with Tesla, is it not? And or EVs. You're putting the EVs at a competitive disadvantage as opposed to gas cars, right? EVs would be more expensive, but because of the economic incentive spurred on by the government, right? Tax breaks are good for the people who get it. Sure. They ain't good for the people who don't get it. It's worse because Walmart gets a lot of tax breaks. That means that there's money not going to the sewers, the roads, the schools. And so either your services are cut because they're not bringing as much tax revenue because you were buying it from mom over here, the mom and pop shop over here, and they were getting X amount in tax revenue. Now you're buying it from Walmart across the street, and you're getting X minus tax revenue. That's why the mom-and-pop shops are going out of business. That's the problem. The tax line has gone bonkers. Tax incentives equal socialism. Absolutely. Tax incentives from, Tennessee. Tax incentives equal socialism. That is exactly right. Tax incentives equal socialism. There's no question. If we were all taxed the same, we would have a much fairer tax system. But when you give seniors a property tax freeze, all you're doing is forcing higher taxes on everybody else, right? If seniors don't have to pay taxes, if this group doesn't have to pay taxes, if that group doesn't have to pay taxes, if this industry doesn't have to pay taxes, well, shoot, we all got to make up for them getting a tax break to keep the same level of services. Because if you're taking in less money, or you're quote-unquote making more money, you're not really making more money. If somebody comes in, somebody's losing somewhere. So I take that business from your side of the river and put it on my side of the river, right? Kansas thinks they're getting an economic benefit giving the Chiefs money to build a stadium. But Missouri's losing, and Kansas's other businesses don't get that tax break. It's as simple as that. Tax incentives work for the person who gets the tax incentive. But for society as a whole, a lot of brilliant economic social scientists and economic advisors and economics professors and everybody else and experts would tell you for the overall society, it's bad. So there. Let's see here. What do we got here? Texts are going crazy. I agree with a lot of your points raised by the Yale guy regarding the problem with the old hoarding wealth, but his solutions are absurd. Yeah, I don't think young people are going to vote. Senior citizens are pretty safe. You're pretty insulated from people raising taxes on you. I the seniors who think that somehow these politicians are going to fall on their head and wake up and say, hey, we need to tax the seniors. It's pretty safe to say that ain't happening. They're going to continue to tax the young because they don't vote. So I think you're pretty safe. Here's another one from Washington State. Don't forget, Walmart doesn't hire full time. Very few positions at Walmart are full time. Usually just upper management. Associates get 15 to 29 hours a week. Source, former Walmart employee. Yeah, you took that job that was making benefits and was working for a family, and the family took care of you, and they were worried about your sick leave, and they paid your 401k and all those things. Well, now that job doesn't exist anymore. It was either shipped overseas, or now they're selling it at Walmart for less tax dollars. So the government, through your state government, your local government, took that tax incentive and gave it to Walmart, putting your company out of business. Again, a tax break is good for the person who gets the tax break. It ain't necessarily good for the whole of the economy. America at Night, back in a moment.
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2: All right, I got just enough time. Tony's calling in way late. Tony, you got a special message for somebody? Keep it quick, my friend.
18: Yeah, my daughter, Talia. It's her 30th birthday today, and I just wanted to wish her happy birthday across America. Like I wish everybody well, and all I want for my family is health and happiness. So wishing Talia the best. Thank you, McGraw. You're the best.
2: All right. Tony in Montreal wishing his 30-year-old baby a happy birthday. He took her home from the hospital yesterday. He blinks his eyes. And she's 30 years old today. All right. Exactly. Thank you, Tony. All right. We got to go. We are done. Look at, lots of text messages, lots of phone calls. Couldn't get to them. Got into a pretty good conversation about taxes and tax incentives. If you have a comment or two, you can certainly call the text or leave a text and we'll get to it tomorrow night. If you want to make a comment on the voicemail as soon as the show's off, Alex will flip the voicemail box on and, you can, talk to your heart's content, and we'll edit it for content and time, and we'll try and get it on the air tomorrow night. By the way, there is no tax incentive if you call. If you're a first-time caller, no tax incentive. If you're a multiple-time caller, no tax incentive. There are no special tax breaks here on the show. Everyone pays the same. That way we all pay less in tax as opposed to somebody paying no taxes and you pay twice as much in taxes. Music says we're done. I don't know where the 3 hours went. That was fast. Stay right there. We'll be back tomorrow night, 23 hours from now. Our executive director is Alex Hinton. Our engineer tonight is Richard Good. I'm McGraw-Milhaven. This is America at Night on Westwood One.

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2: Last letter is S.
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6: From ABC News, I'm Dave Packer. President Trump announcing economic D-Day on Iran, threatening countries that support Iran's economy in any way with tremendous economic consequences, calling it the, quote, most crushing economic operation ever taken. After scaling down planned military exercises with U.S. ally South Korea, President Trump shared a calendar event that might explain why.
7: Here at the White House, the president said that he would meet by the end of the year with North Korean dictator Kim Jong-un. Now, there is no indication as to when or where that meeting would happen, and no confirmation from the North Koreans about the meeting either.
6: ABC's Jonathan Carl. A police helicopter and a small airplane collided in the skies over Pennsylvania Wednesday night. It happened during a training exercise minutes from Harrisburg. Lieutenant Colonel George Bivens, Pennsylvania State Police.
8: As that Cessna came down along that runway, for an unknown reason, it veered hard to the right at the last moment.
6: The pilot of the Cessna killed. Two troopers on the helicopter survived. The NTSB will investigate. A safari helicopter crashed while on a tour of a remote part of Kenya that killed all seven people on board, among them five Americans. A tragedy in Tennessee Wednesday. A driver struck members of a Tennessee University cycling team during a training ride. Two of the student athletes from Milligan University, a private Christian institution in Elizabethton, were killed. Seven others injured, some critically. Major Roy Brown, Tennessee Highway Patrol, says while an investigation is underway, they have arrested the driver.
9: Our troopers are now working to determine exactly what happened. The information we're providing today is only preliminary.
6: 67-year-old John Benfield of Newland, North Carolina, has been charged with two counts of vehicular homicide by recklessness and five counts of aggravated assault by vehicle recklessness. You're listening to ABC News.
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6: Companies that secretly vary prices based on how much they think customers will pay could face charges.
12: The Federal Trade Commission seeking public comment on an enforcement policy statement regarding personalized pricing. It's also known as dynamic pricing, the use of personal data by a company to set prices based on individual consumer habits and what the shopper is willing to spend. Sometimes a difference in price occurs when shoppers return to certain websites. The FTC says when consumers see a listed price, they expect it to be the same price everyone else sees, and the FTC is warning it will uphold the law if businesses mislead consumers with hidden fees and surprise charges. Michelle Franzen, ABC News.
6: The death toll from last week's earthquake in Colombia has risen to 314. A U.S. Navy destroyer in the South China Sea losing power for 4 days, and concerns on the USS Abraham Lincoln after 8 months at sea. Founder of No Fallen Heroes Foundation, Matthew Wiz Buckley, calls the incidents incredibly rare.
13: I'm going to wait until the investigation comes out to see what's going on, but I guarantee you behind the scenes, they're debriefing and figuring out what happened so this can't happen again.
6: Buckley also says it's not good for the enemy to know sailors might be in distress. The U.S. ambassador to Peru, Bernie Navarro, says the country will send a military hospital ship to Peru's Pacific coast next year to help cope with the effects of El Nino. He says the Comfort will arrive at peak El Nino in February. Dave Packer, ABC News.
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0: From the heartland of America and the gateway to the West, good morning, good evening, wherever you may be across the nation, around the world. I'm George Norrie. This is Coast to Coast AM. Later tonight, the shadows. Here's what's happening. A helicopter taking tourists on a safari crashed in a remote part of northern Kenya, killing all seven people on board, six passengers and the pilot. Five Americans were among those killed in the crash. According to the State Department, they included a Florida-based Telemundo TV station manager and a well-known Miami restaurateur who owned George's Stone Crab. Sad story. The United Arab Emirates suspended all trade, commercial exchanges, and financial transactions with Iran after accusing Iran of firing ballistic missiles toward maritime traffic. The action serves as one of the Islamic Republic's most important commercial and financial links and threatens to close off an economic route that President Donald Trump's sanctions have struggled to reach. It also further deepens Iran's isolation amid its standoff with the U.S. With more on today's activities, here's our Tom Danheiser. Tom?
1: What a day in the UAE. The United Arab Emirates has indeed suspended all trade, including commercial exchanges and financial transactions with Iran until further notice. The indefinite embargo follows accusations of Iranian forces firing two ballistic missiles near UAE territorial waters aimed at maritime navigation, alongside prior disputes over shipping threats in the Strait of Hormuz. This coming as Iran denies responsibility. Meanwhile, the U.S. military has quietly established a shipping corridor in and out of the Strait of Hormuz to transport millions of barrels of oil each day, a notable success even as the broader war remains a stalemate. The operation has been underway for at least several weeks as 15 to 20 tankers have entered and exited the Strait of Hormuz each night through a southern channel along the coast of Oman. The U.S.-led operation is mitigating the disruption to oil supplies that have sent crude oil prices skyrocketing. Officials have said the amount of oil coming out of the Strait of Hormuz is now making a difference in global supplies. And U.S. President Donald Trump has said the U.S. is not negotiating with Iran at the moment and that they are wasting time. The president has said it's a waste of time to negotiate with them. He did say the Iranians still have some fight left, but overall, they are a shell of themselves. George, we'll keep an eye out on this.
0: Thank you, Tom. We'll talk to you tomorrow. Howard Bloom is the author of The Mohammed Code, who's been with us since this war began the end of February. Howard, it doesn't seem like it's ever going to end.
2: Oh, but the difficulty is the Iran war may be backfiring on us. It may be losing us our towering position with the oil-producing countries of the Middle East. When the United States and Israel on February 28th mounted a surprise strike on a meeting of Iran's top leaders, in the hope that the Iranian people would rise up and topple the regime, we may have muffed it. At first, it looked like Iran was bollocksing things up. On February 28th, within hours of the American attack, Iran fired drones and missiles on six of its neighbors, Saudi Arabia, Kuwait, Bahrain, Qatar, the UAE, and Oman. The move seemed insane. Just when Iran needed its neighbors most, it was turning six of them against it. But it turns out that we were playing the short game. Iran was trying to play the long game. 6 months later, what looked like a catastrophic Iranian miscalculation has produced strange results. On August 7th, Saudi Arabia announced a new military accord, an embryonic Middle Eastern NATO, the Mossad Joint Defense Agreement. An attack on one country would be considered an attack on all. Iran was one of the threats on the new pact's radar. President Trump hailed the Mossad agreement as a big, bold, and important first step. Wow. But he shouldn't have been so cheerful. The three members of the new pact were Saudi Arabia, Turkey, and Pakistan. We often think of Pakistan as a friend. After all, it volunteered to mediate between us and the Iranians in negotiations to end the Iran war. But Pakistan is not the cheerful, honest broker we think. Pakistan is a nuclear-armed state with nuclear-capable ballistic missiles. Even worse, Pakistan has military ties to guess who? China, our leading competitor. Pakistan gets 81% of its imported weapons, its anti-aircraft system, its tanks, its warships, and its fighter jets from China. And it gets ports, power plants, highways, and telecommunication systems from China's Belt and Road Initiative. The result is that Iran is salivating. Iran foresees a new Middle Eastern order, no longer subservient to Washington. An order centered around, guess who? Beijing. And around, of course, Iran. Today, Iran's official news agency, the Islamic Republic News Agency, carried an analysis by former Iranian diplomat Abdulreza Ghofrani. In this front-page headline story, Ghofrani wrote that the Hormuz crisis has proved something. When a crisis blows up, you can no longer turn for help to the United States. In fact, if America steps in, it will probably make things far, far worse. The Iran war, Ghofrani suggests, is shifting the Persian Gulf nations from a superpower-dominated order toward a multi-layered, multipolar one. In the language of foreign affairs, multipolar world order is code for China. Says Ghofrani, the Persian Gulf requires a new mechanism for maintaining security. Ghofrani foresees a triangle comprising Iran, Persian Gulf Arab states, and China. Where will the USA be in all of this? Explains Ghofrani, the United States falls outside this triangle. But, writes Ghofrani, no security arrangement can ignore Iran. Iran's return to the center of the security equation for the Persian Gulf and the Strait of Hormuz is inevitable and certain. In other words, Ghofrani believes we started a war with Iran and that we have lost it, but Iran has won.
0: We'll see what happens. Thank you, Howard. Consuming a sugary drink a day may significantly raise the risk of developing stomach cancer, according to new research. After accounting for other risk factors, the researchers found that one or more sugary drinks per day was linked to nearly triple the risk of gastric cancer compared with fewer than one serving per month. Roughly two-thirds of the U.S. adults report consuming sugar-sweetened beverages at least once a day. Amazon said that it plans to offer drone deliveries to nearly 500 U.S. cities and towns by the end of the year, a sign of momentum for a project that's been slow to develop since founder Jeff Bezos first laid out his vision for the service almost 13 years ago. The planned expansion for Prime Air could represent a six-fold increase from its current footprint. Meanwhile, the U.S. debt was announced today, $40 trillion. Here's investment analyst Mish Sedlak. Mish, what a mess this is, huh?
3: Well, two incredible stories. Let's get to the good news first, because I think this drone delivery is good news. Amazon's expanding this to 500 cities. They're saying that they're going to deliver small packages as fast as 30 to 60 minutes. The weight limit is 5 pounds. It must fit inside a large shoe box, they said. Smartphones, medications, cosmetics all fit. It's as free for Prime members for orders over $50, $2.99 for an order under $50, and a flat $4.99 fee for non-members. People need a drop zone that's clear of people, pets, objects taller than 5 feet for a 10-foot radius. The drones are going to use an onboard computer vision to verify that the area is safe before releasing the packages from a hover. Wow, I think that's quite amazing, George. I didn't expect 500 cities by the end of this year. The bond market has been reacting very poorly lately. It's been reacting in advance of this $40 trillion debt limit we hit today. Also, oil prices had been rising. The reason why bond market yields have been rising is because of the debt and because of diesel. We have enough gas. We have enough oil to refine. We have enough oil, but we're short of refining capacity. Part of this is due to what's happening in Ukraine and Russia. Ukraine is hitting the Russian refineries. They were a big exporter of diesel. So the U.S. market's impacted by that, George. The price of gasoline is over a buck, for about a buck from the high. Diesel is only 30 cents from a new record high. George, farmers can't do much about this. You know, truckers can refuse to take a delivery They can up their fees and pass them on. Farmers take the price, whatever they could get for the price for their crops, and they have to pay the price of whatever it is for diesel. So they're really hurting here. Secretary Bessent stepped into the market today, started manipulating the bond market because yields were rising because of the debt and because of oil and because of inflation, started buying long-term bonds. The market reacted as Georgia was watching this the other night. All of a sudden, yields start dropping on no news. I'm wondering what's going on. Well, about 12 hours later, we find out that the Treasury Secretary is going to start buying long-term bonds. George, this is not a good idea because we've not fixed anything. We've not fixed diesel. We've not fixed oil. We've not fixed the deficit and the debt, which is soaring at an incredible rate. And this is against what the Fed, new Fed chairman said he's going to do. He said he's not going to have any manipulations like this. George, the next FOMC meeting in less than a month, there's going to be a lot of questions here because the Treasury and the Fed are not aligned in what they're saying they're doing.
0: Lots going on, Mish. We'll talk to you next Wednesday, see if anything changes. This is in a moment. Scott Taylor joins us to talk about near and shared death experiences right here on Coast to Coast AM. 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

0: And welcome back to Coast. George Norrie with you, Scott Taylor with us, president of the Expanded Awareness Institute, which helps people fascinated by their near-death experiences and shared death experiences explore what that experience means to them and to our culture. Scott's gift is the ability to make the exploration of non-physical universal accessible to the curious. He's an author. One of his books is called Into the Light, 6 best-selling albums of guided meditations on near-death experiences. Scott, welcome to the show. I'm looking forward to this.
1: Thank you, George. I have been looking to our conversation as well. Thanks for the invite.
0: How have you been?
1: I have been great. Thank you. I just celebrated a birthday, and I'm feeling good.
0: Well, happy birthday. How did you get involved in studying shared and near-death experiences?
1: When I was 27 years old, I had a shared death experience, and it set me off on a course of trying to figure out what just happened to me.
0: Tell us what happened.
1: It was 1981, and I was in love with a woman. Her name was Mary Frances. She and her son, Nolan, who had just turned 7, were coming home from a beautiful day of sailing on Lake Washington in southern Minnesota. On their way home, they were involved in a horrific car accident.
0: Oh, no.
1: Mary Fran was killed outright, and Nolan sustained a head wound, and it would take him 6 days to make his transition. That becomes important because both Nolan and Mary Fran were taken to the Mayo Health System in Rochester, Minnesota, so they had great care, but it wasn't enough to save them. But it was time, enough time for people, the whole family, to gather. And Mary Fran was 1 of 9, so there was a lot of relatives and friends and relatives, and we all gathered. That meant that when we went in to visit Nolan, we could only go in about 2 of us at a time because he was in a small hospital room and it was filled with equipment.
0: Right.
1: And so what we did was we drew straws, and my turn was on the morning of the 6th day from 3 to 5 a.m. And I went in to Nolan's room with Janie, which was Mary Fran's oldest sister, and the nurse on the floor told us that it was really important that we speak to Nolan, because the last sense to go is the sense of hearing. And she said, Nolan has been in a coma. He is unlikely to come out of that coma. But it would really help him to know that we were there. So we did. Janie and I went in the room. We had his favorite book. We read him stories. We told him about his uncles, who that night at about midnight had gone throughout the Mayo. Well, it gets to be about

0: here in the physical world, and that we were always going to be there with him. But if his mother should come, remember she died 6 days before.
1: Yeah.
0: That if Mary Fran should come and ask him to go with her, that would be the right thing to do. We told him that we loved him and that he would always be in our hearts. And now it's 6 o'clock in the morning. I'm sorry, 5 o'clock in the morning. And our shift is up. And we go into the waiting room. The next shift comes in to be with Nolan. It's about 45 minutes later that the nurse on the floor comes in and flips on the lights and rouses everybody off of the floor and the uncomfortable chairs. And said, it's time. His vital signs are decreasing rapidly. So we all file into the room. And as it turned out, I was one of the very last people in the room. And so it's already about 3-4 deep around his bed. And I said, well, that's just silly. And I went over and sat on the windowsill next to Mary Fran's youngest brother, Willie. And there we just waited and watched the heart monitor move slower and slower and slower. When it flatlined, what I experienced, George, was Mary Fran coming across the veil and scooping Nolan up out of his physical body.
1: You were sensing that, or were you mentally seeing that?
0: Yes to both. And it was, it surprised me because I was able to feel what they were feeling. I was able to participate in their reunion. But then what surprised me even more was that the two of them then turned to me, embraced me, and the three of us left and went to the light. And entering into the light was like no experience I'd ever had before. It was this profound state of love and compassion and connectedness to all things in the universe. And none of it mattered because I was there with Mary Fran and Nolan, and we then had a chance to affirm our love and affection for each other. We had a chance to say a proper goodbye because I wasn't anywhere near the scene of the accident. Right, I was at work when it happened.
1: And getting that call must have been devastating for you, Scott.
0: It was like
1: putting it lightly. Yeah.
0: Yeah. It was like nothing I'd ever experienced. And then Mary Fran and I and Nolan just had time to be together for a while.
1: Hold on for a second, Scott. We're at a break, but we'll come back and talk more about that shared death experience on Coast to Coast AM.
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0: 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Of course, Ted, always free parking in the back of your store, and it's a great time of year. It's back to school.
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1: 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We've got a slew of backpacks right now from the North Face, Patagonia. We have great apparel. And people love our socks. 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
0: Winners.
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0: And welcome back, George Norrie, along with Scott Taylor. Scott, did you feel with this near-death and shared-death experience that you were invited in or that you had to go in on your own?
1: Thanks, George. That's a great question. No, I did not go in on my own. I was invited when Mary Fran embraced Nolan. I was able to participate in that reunion. After that, the two of them then turned to me, came over to where I was sitting on the windowsill, and they embraced me, and then I left and went into the light. That becomes really important because what we know about shared death experiences is that it's a matter of vibration. And, you know, people will ask and say, well, I was bedside with my loved one, and how come I didn't have that experience? Well, it turns out there's three things that are really required for a shared death experience. One is that you need to be open, meaning you can't actively be grieving or talking to people or driving a car. You need to be in a space that's open. Second is that there needs to be a heart connection between the two. So clearly that existed between Mary Fran and me, Nolan and me. And the third is that they, meaning Mary Fran and Nolan, invite you to go with them. And because Mary Fran was coming from that non-physical space, she had the vibratory level that was required to enter into that space. So when she embraced me along with Nolan, we absorbed that vibratory level, and then thus we were able to rise up and become part of that, the light that was there for us, that was greeting us.
0: In terms of the time that we understand, how long did this episode last?
1: That's another great question, because in the hospital, here in the physical plane, I would tell you that it was, I don't know, 5 minutes-ish. But in the non-physical realm, that time where I had to affirm our love and affection and say a proper goodbye and be together, I'd tell you it was, you know, an hour. So time works differently in the non-physical world than it does in the physical world.
0: How did it finally end for you, or how did it complete?
1: The three of us were in the light together, and we were just being together. And then at some point, it just felt complete. And then Mary Fran took Nolan and led him further into the light. And then I came back to my physical body there in the hospital room.
0: How did it make you feel, Scott, after the fact?
1: Well, there's two parts to that feeling. One is that I had just entered into a space that I had no idea even existed. I mean, I grew up in a small town in southern Minnesota. I was a member of the Presbyterian Church, and all of these events, from witnessing people coming across the veil, being able to communicate with them, be able to merge with their energies, none of that is part of the lexicon of the Presbyterian Church. So I didn't know what to do with it. And I mean, I've had 40 years to think about this and to research it, and I had words for it. But back then, George, I didn't have any idea how to wrap words around what had happened to me. So that's part one. Part two of that is that when I was sitting there on that windowsill, 100% of my consciousness was with Mary Fran and Nolan. And 100% of my consciousness was there in the hospital room. And I say it like that because it wasn't like my consciousness was split 50-50. I was totally with Mary Fran and Nolan, and I was totally with the the friends and relatives that were in that hospital room. And I know that because it was like the loving, divine ecstasy that is the universe was trying to break out of my physical body. And my face reflected it. It was just filled with joy and ecstasy at being in that space with Mary Fran and Nolan. And if anybody had looked at me at that particular moment, they would have completely misunderstood. And so I knew that, and I covered my face with my hands until I could regain my sense of composure, which really meant that that other part of me that was in the light with them came back into my physical body. When all of me was there in the physical room, I could take my hands down and do what you do in a room filled with grieving relatives. You cry, you hug, you
0: sure
1: just be with each other.
0: How do you know you weren't hallucinating or it was some kind of a mental effect on you?
1: Well, that's a really good question, because I'm, in my world, it didn't feel like I was hallucinating. It felt like I was there.
0: Real. And it felt real, didn't it?
1: It felt absolutely real. And the communication I had with Mary Fran and Nolan was real. And I was there in the room with the other grieving relatives, and there wasn't anything strange about that part of the experience. So it felt oddly normal in both locations. And there's a knowingness that comes with being in the non-physical world that is truly a recognition that you are home and that this is where we come from. And so I had returned home, and it was an extraordinary place to be, not in any way altered or distorted in any way. It was like I was home.
0: How did it make you feel after the fact? Did you feel comforted, elated, depressed? How did it make you feel?
1: It was so extraordinary, this idea that I could be with Mary Fran and Nolan and communicate with them and be in the physical world at the same time, that I knew in every fiber of my being that I could go back there again and do it again if I could just figure out how. And so the thing that got lit within me was this intense sense of curiosity about how I could enter back into that physical space and maintain that connection with Mary Fran and Nolan.
0: Did you ever get back to that connection and see them again?
1: I did. It was quite the journey. Here I am 27 years old, and I had this experience that I can hardly put into words. You know, when you read about near-death experiences, you know, the very first thing on the list is ineffable, which is a great word that means that there's no English words for the experience. And so what I figured was that I would go to the ancient sacred spots of the world and see if there was any magic juju there that could help propel me back into that space again. I mean, I didn't know where to start, so that's where I did. And I went to places like Stonehenge and Machu Picchu and the pyramids and the Sphinx, and I went to more cathedrals than you can shake a stick at. And essentially what happened was I had a great series of vacations. It really didn't get me where I wanted to go. And it wasn't until I discovered binaural beats and the Monroe Institute that teaches you how to change your vibratory levels that I was able then to learn how to adjust my vibratory levels, enter into those spaces again. And sure enough, there they were. And I was able to connect with Mary Fran and Nolan easily and can maintain that relationship.
0: What does it do for grief, the ability to share an experience like that?
1: The loss of the physical person doesn't change. You know, there is the grief that we never had the ability to be together again. That part was still the same, and it took a while to get over that. But it's not a grief about where they are and what they're up to, and you know, there's none of that because I was able to be with them, and I know they are great. They're doing fine. You know, we have this relationship where we can communicate even today. So it's not a sense of loss, like they're gone forever, and I don't know where they are. But you know, the especially at the beginning. It's profoundly sad to lose two people that you love.
0: What would you say to people who are on the fence about the other side? How would you convince them otherwise?
1: Well, there's a couple of things. One is that there is a vast amount of research. So if you're interested in head stuff, it's probably near-death experiences is probably one of the most researched human phenomena that's on the planet. It's really extraordinary what's out there. And so I tell you that, you know, read about it. Read the stories. Listen to the ones that are online. Second is go hang out with folks. Every year, there's a large convention called the International Association for Near-Death Studies. It's about 900 to 1,000 people, half of which have had near-death experiences or shared death experiences, and you can go and talk to them and get that vibration, get that sense of where people are coming from. And if you're tuned in at all, you can tell when people are not telling you the truth. But you know, you got 500 people who are at a 4-day convention that you can check in with. And the last thing I'd tell you, George, is to turn these beliefs into knowns by actually entering into meditative states that will take you to the same places that near-death experiencers go to, that shared death experiencers go to, and experience them for yourself. That technology is out there. I highly recommend people who do it with a guide, meaning there are people like me who offer courses in this, but you don't have to take my course. You just need to do the work, and that is put on the headphones and experience the change in vibratory states.
0: Did the shared death experience change your life?
1: Absolutely. From the moment that I came back in my physical body, I knew that I needed to find a way to go back into that space. And as I told you, I went all over the world. I got my doctorate. I went to divinity school. I studied with shamans and religious leaders. It profoundly changed the way I looked at the world, and it provided an impetus for me to really dig deeply about who are we? What are we capable of? What is this thing that is the non-physical world that I was able to enter into and come back from? And it is an amazing journey that anyone can take. And frankly, it's a lot.

0: fun once you let go of the grief and you're just going, hey, what else is there to learn?
1: How soon after the shared event did you begin to talk about it to other people?
0: Oh, my. 15 years.
1: It took that long, really?
0: It took a long time. Principally because I didn't have words to describe it. Thank you, Monroe Institute, for helping in that area.
1: Mm-hmm.
0: And it, you know, we all exist in some sort of a culture. And, you know, the culture that I was in, I perceived that kind of a revelation would not have been received well. And so I kept quiet amongst my friends and family. Really, I did speak to people that I was researching with, a girlfriend that I had, but it was a very limited people. You know, the fear of disclosure was really strong until I was had a sense that I was secure enough in what had happened to me that I was perfectly fine. And there's a story with that, if you'd like to hear it.
1: Well, we'll do that story when we come right back, Scott, on Coast to Coast AM.
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1: From ABC News, I'm Dave Packer. A police helicopter and a small airplane collided in the skies over Pennsylvania Wednesday night. It happened during a training exercise at Carlisle Regional Airport, minutes from the state capital of Harrisburg. Lieutenant Colonel George Bivens with the Pennsylvania State Police.
2: As that Cessna came down along that runway, for an unknown reason, it veered hard to the right at the last moment.
1: The pilot of the Cessna 150 was killed. All on board that helicopter, two Pennsylvania state troopers, both expected to survive. Five Americans have died in a helicopter crash in Kenya. That, according to the State Department, local authorities say seven people total were on board, no survivors. President Trump saying he's reducing the scheduled joint military exercises with South Korea and saying he's meeting with North Korean dictator Kim Jong-un later this year.
3: I felt that to do a massive, we were doing a massive war exercise. I thought that was very insulting to somebody that, frankly, has been, during my term at least, very well behaved.
1: Reaction from North Korean state media, quote, "We regard it as one unworthy of comment and have no interest in it at all," and saying there's no knowledge of any discussions between Trump and Kim. The family of Nolan Wells Wednesday marking what would have been his 19th birthday with a vigil and an outreach to supporters. They want to keep the search for answers into his mysterious death on Horn Island, a barrier island about 10 miles from the Gulf Coast, active. The family's attorney, Ben Crump.
4: We're trying to work collaboratively with the district attorney's office. Obviously, the Congressional Black Caucus has asked for the FBI to open an investigation.
1: The U.S. national debt reaching a staggering milestone, surpassing $40 trillion. This just 5 months after the U.S. hit a record $39 trillion debt in March. You're listening to ABC News.
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1: One person is dead, another hospitalized following a home explosion in Annapolis, Maryland. Assistant Fire Chief Lawrence Schultz says the cause is under investigation, but they have a lead.
6: It was purported that about an hour before the explosion, there was a vendor there to resupply the house with propane. We don't know that the two are related. That vendor came, supplied the house with its propane, and then left.
1: The home collapsed. Former MyPillow CEO Mike Lindell says he'll pay for a recount in his election loss to State House Speaker Lisa Demuth in the Minnesota Governor Republican primary. Lindell lost by about 45,000 votes, or 11%. A famous Los Angeles deli got a surprise letter in the mail.
7: Langer's Deli is an institution here in L.A. Its staff was shocked when they got a letter from Roberto Andrade of Texas, who said he was visiting L.A. from El Paso. He ate at Langer's Deli and wasn't sure if he remembered to leave a tip for the wait staff. Wanting to make sure his gratitude was recognized, he mailed a $50 tip with a letter to the restaurant's owners. The letter reading, "My first job was as a busboy and a waiter." He went on to say he's sending $50 in case he forgot to give a tip. Langer's Deli says a tip was delivered to his server. Alex Stone, ABC News, Los Angeles.
1: The U.S. Coast Guard came to the rescue of two people Friday when their 14-foot kayak overturned near Arch Rock off Ventura County, California. They were airlifted to safety. Dave Packer, ABC News.
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1: Las Vegas was built for stars. 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
1: It's time to put up or shut up. Raleigh Romero versus Teofimo Lopez. August 22nd.
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1: 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We'll take calls with Scott this hour on Coast to Coast AM. 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

0: And welcome back. George Norrie along with Scott Taylor as we talk about near and shared death experiences. We'll take your calls this hour. Scott, you had a story you wanted to talk to us about, and we were chatting about why it took you 15 years to go public with this.
1: Well, part of it goes to your question. It's like, how did you know it was real? And it goes like this. In part of my curiosity to figure out what had happened, I entered a doctoral program at the University of St. Thomas in St. Paul, Minnesota, and decided to write my dissertation on near-death experiences and do a full academic deep dive into that. As it turns out, one of Mary Fran's sisters, her youngest sister, Lolly, about 10 years after the accident, make that closer to 15. She let me know that she would be interested in having me interview her for my paper. So I did. We did the standard stuff and she told me her story. I recorded it, jotted down notes for myself, and I was wrapping up the interview. This question floated in my head, which was, Lolly, you know, when we were in that hospital room with Nolan, something really unusual happened to me, and I wonder if anything unusual happened to you, too. And she just looked at me, and her eyes got big as saucers. Taking that as a yes, I turned back on the tape recorder and said, Lolly, you tell me your story first, and then I'll tell you mine. George, this is what she told me.
0: All right.
1: Lolly said, I remember this exactly, Scott, because I was standing bedside of Nolan, and you were on the other side of the room sitting on the windowsill next to Willie. I said, yep, that's correct, and a chance to say goodbye. And then when everything was complete, the two of them went further into the light, and I came back to my physical body. As you can see, it was the identical story. In fact, it was almost the identical words that I used to describe what happened to me. So in an instant, all of my doubts just left, because here was another person who was in the same room I was and had the identical experience that I did, and everything was validated. And as it turns out, the same happened with Lolly. She was able to let go of any of the doubts and fears that she had about talking about it and wondering if she was crazy. And the two of us then were able to go, yes, this is real. It happened. And we can now really embrace that part of ourselves that is able to connect with the light.
0: How soon is the person who has died, do you have to be able to share the experience with them? I mean, if they died 10 or 15 years ago, is that too far up, far back?
1: The research says that you can share that death experience as much as a couple days ahead of their

0: departure, which is interesting.
1: That
0: and
1: is.
0: and like a week afterwards. So it does, you don't need to be you don't need to be at the bedside, which only about 40% of shared death experiencers are bedside. The other 60% are somewhere else in the world, and it just happens. And you can connect with them, you know, talking about when, you know, we mentioned the binaural beats and meditation through meditation. You can connect with them later, but the actual shared death experience itself, where you are able to be with them as they leave their physical body, go through the tunnel with them when they hit the reunion and talk to divine beings and have a life review, you know, all of the stages of our transition, that needs to happen, you know, a week plus or minus from the actual departure from their physical body.
1: Scott, how do you explain the experience where somebody who dies visits their loved one, maybe stands at the side of their bed, you wake up, you see them, your relative, your friend, mm-hmm. and then they fade away, and then you get a phone call 5 minutes later from a friend of theirs that says, so-and-so just passed away. How does that happen?
0: Well, I think it happens when they leave their physical, when the person who's making their final transition leaves their physical body, they have some options. And at that moment of transition, they are usually met with, William Peters calls them a conductor, somebody that helps you go to the tunnel, you know, make their way into the light. But, you know, one of the things you can do with your conductor is to say, hey, you know, I really would like to visit my daughter and tell her that I'm okay. And they can help make that happen. And so we are held in love by so much guidance in this conductor or somebody that, you know, helps you make that transition, that we can engage with them and just, you know, what do you want to do? Well, I want to go visit this. I want to go over there. I want to, you know, I want to go through the tunnel slowly, not quickly. You know, all of those kinds of things are available to us if we keep our heads about us and say, you know, and talk to our guides, talk to the conductor to make sure that we get a chance to do what is heartfelt and would be beneficial for those still remaining in the physical world.
1: Let's go to the phones. They're lining up for you. We'll start with Deborah in Florida. Welcome to the program, East of the Rockies. Hello, Deborah.
2: Hello, George. I want to thank you for all you do for all of us with all your vast array of knowledge and variety of topics you put on. So thank you.
1: You are very welcome, Deb. Go ahead.
2: And Scott, I have a question that I guess I've had for so many years. If this was a shared death experience and it happened when I was 17 mm-hmm. and I woke up in the morning crying and the person that had been my sister's former boyfriend was sitting on the courtroom steps with me telling me, like, it was like a dream, but I woke up in the middle and he was saying he didn't mean to kill her. And I ended up falling back asleep. But then many hours later, when the police came to the house and said she had been murdered, mm-hmm. it was like I said, I know. And he hadn't died right away. They were operating on him. He shot himself too. But it just, I never quite understood how I got the information, and it was the exact time of death on the death certificate.
0: Well, thank you for that question, Deborah. Really a good one. And it goes back to when we leave our physical bodies for the last time, we get a chance to communicate with those loved ones that are in the physical world. And it looks like you were communicated with. You happen to be asleep, so that makes it even easier. because you're already in a heightened state of awareness, and you were imparted with information that was vital for you to know, so that you could be at peace with what actually happened. So, yes, welcome to the club. It sounds like you had an official shared death experience.
1: Are there exercises, Scott, that can allow you to share the experience with somebody that you can train yourself to do?
0: Oh, interesting. Yeah, as it turns out, we can actually arrange with our loved ones to have shared death experiences. And it goes like this. Well, remember, one of them is you need to be in a quiet place and have a heart connection with the person. And then it's the person who's making the transition that has to reach back into the physical world and invite you to go with them. So the invitation needs to be there. But here's the thing. Here's the cool part is that, say, my wife Ann and I, we have decided that a shared death experience would be a cool thing to do. And
1: you make a pact.
0: We make a pact. And the pact is that when you are in your life review and you come upon a certain event, a seminal event, and for us, that was we met on the corner of 11th and LaSalle in downtown Minneapolis. When that meeting happens and you go through it as part of your life review, a memory will be triggered that says, hey, remember, you know, if it's Ann, you have to reach back, grab Scott, and bring him with you. And so we can arrange to have that that seminal event in our lives be the triggering clue. And whether I go first or Ann goes first, it doesn't make any difference. But that's the trigger. And then all that needs to happen is that the person who's making their final transition reach back and grab you. And of course, you're willing to go. And ta-da, it can happen.
1: How long does the dead, in terms of our timetable, stick around before they either have to go reincarnate or go off to another plane?
0: Well, here's the fun part, is that in the non-physical world, there's no such thing as time. And so they're always available, because on that side of the fence, on that side of the veil, they are available for you to communicate with anytime. And so that's not a stumbling block. But the only stumbling block happens in our minds as we try to say, well, you know, here in the physical world, we have linear time, but on the other side, we do not. And trying to make the two of them make sense to each other is our real challenge.
1: And if you've never called the show before, folks, make sure you're a first-time caller. Here's Michael in Columbus, Ohio. Hi, Michael.
3: Hi, George. So glad to be able to get on your show.
1: Great.
3: Funny thing tonight, that I had a bad date today, and I had a really bad dream early this evening, but I was in a hospital during the COVID thing. I had surgery, and I was supposed to go home, and I got COVID in the hospital back in 20. And I was there 91 days.
1: Wow.
3: When they, of course, then some part of that time, my wife, we're married 54 years, she couldn't come in to see me because they, you know, blocked everybody in the hospital.
1: Right.
3: They were back in 20. And I was there 91 days.
1: Wow.
3: When they, of course, then some part of that time, my wife, we're married 54 years, she couldn't come in to see me because they, you know, blocked everybody in the hospital.
1: Right.
3: They would call her

0: seen these people going down the hall, and the young man waved and said, come this way. And I went, and I was following these three people in front of me. And we got down to the end of the hall, and then all of a sudden, the hall wasn't the hall. It was just like a, I don't know, like, it was bright, but I kept walking with them. And then all of a sudden, a couple of them were far ahead of me, and they were disappearing. There was a younger man in front of me, and all of a sudden I heard this voice, and it started yelling at me to go my name. I go by Michael. I'm an ordained deacon in the Catholic Church, and I was a certified chaplain for 30 years in the hospital. So I've seen and heard a lot, but all of a sudden I heard this voice, and it kept telling me, and only one person called me Mike, and that was my cousin. We were like, I don't know, we were very tight. We were more than, we were like brothers and best friends. And I heard his voice, and it kept telling me, go back. Mike, I told him to go. They told me it's not your time. Go back. And it was several times. And time-wise, I don't know how long it was, but I remember then turning around and going back down this bright hall, and all of a sudden I was in the hospital again, and I see myself, and I don't know, I was like, all of a sudden I was back in my body, and after that I couldn't tell you much. I mean, I didn't know anything.
1: I think what you had, Michael, was a near-death experience. Would you agree with that, Scott?
2: Well, it certainly sounds like it, doesn't it?
1: He had Michael, COVID, and he might have died, you know?
2: Yeah, and it's just a reinforcement, again, that we are looked after by our guardians, and if they have to enlist somebody like your cousin to speak to you in a way that you understand with the urgency of it, I mean, clearly your cousin was saying, you got to go back, you got to go back now.
1: That's right.
2: And do it because you haven't completed your mission or whatever it was. And so our guides will enlist people to help to make sure that we do what we're supposed to do. And clearly you listened, and good for you. And like our first caller, Deborah, you know, welcome to the group, because I'm sure that profoundly changed you.
1: We'll be back with Final Calls with Scott Taylor in just a moment on Coast to Coast AM.
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0: Las Vegas was built for stars. And on August 22nd, two of boxing's biggest take center stage. Rolly Romero never follows the script.
1: This is my game.
0: Teofimo Lopez has never needed one.
2: This guy's got a big mouth.
0: For years, they've had plenty to say.
2: All you do is talk.
0: But with world championship gold on the line, can they back it?
1: Teo, I'm here. I'm going all in.
0: It's time to put up or shut up. Rolly Romero versus Teofimo Lopez, August 22nd.
2: I'll shut you up.
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1: We'll be back with Final Calls with Scott Taylor in a moment on Coast to Coast as we talk about near-death experiences and shared-death experiences. Next hour, Maja Dawu joins us, The Witch, to talk about the strange and unusual. Make sure you're part of Coast to Coast. And, of course, this is Wednesday for you Coast Insiders. A couple more programs from the Art Bell Vault for you. One, Art talked to Dr. Evelyn Paglini, The Witch. 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And then in the other program, we talked with writer Neil Sibley about the legendary Bell witch hunting from the 19th century. All available to those of you who are Coast Insiders, which is only 15 cents a day.
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1: 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Right at the top, it says Insider. 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

0: And welcome back to our final segment. George Norrie here along with Scott Taylor and your calls. Scott, why do you think near-death and shared-death experiences exist in the first place?
1: I believe that they are here because they are way showers. We have evolved in our human history to the point where now we can have communication and a physical experience with the other side to know that it's not so distant, it's not that far away, and to know for certain that we exist outside of our physical body. And I mean, the other part of it is I believe that we're evolving as a human species, and that near-death and shared-death experiences show us what is possible for the human species. Near-death experiencers, some of them have been shown the future, and they're shown us what it's like in the future for humans. What are we like? And what happens, I'm sorry, but what they come back with are stories that say, what we will be able to do is to live in the physical world and have a profound connection with the non-physical world at all times. Right now, it's pretty fuzzy and dark, and we don't know how to do it. That's not what's going to happen in the future. We will have conscious connection with the non-physical world. That connection, we'll be able to do telepathy. We'll be able to experience those intelligences that are around us that we can't see right now. That's a long answer to a really good question. Near-death and shared-death experiencers show us that we have nothing to fear about death. It's an extraordinary place that we go to, and that in the future, we will be able to access it all the time.
0: When you had yours many years ago, did you also have the ability to get out of it anytime you wanted?
1: Oh, sure. But did I want to? Absolutely not. Because I was there with Mary Fran and Nolan, and we had a chance to be together one last time. And that was profoundly healing for me. And when it was complete, we were able to choose to come back into the physical body. So, yes, I think that we have that ability to be either in it or out of it, and it's all based on our intent.
0: Let's go to the calls. Gordon, Florida's with us. Hey, Gordy, go ahead.
2: George, long time no see. Dr. Scott M. Taylor. Thank you for taking my call. Hey, listen, early in the program, you promised that you would tell us three different things that you needed to do in order to have a shared death experience. And you said one of them was an openness or a willingness, and you didn't list the other two. And I will add, I was going to support you on your claim that this really happened by mentioning that other people had secret knowledge. But then you mentioned your sister-in-law, Fran, also had this experience, and that kind of proved that. I'm kind of curious as to why you did not communicate with her in a four-way, but there was two other things besides the willingness, and I wanted you to hit those, and if I had time, I would tell you about my research about what happens to deceased infants when they go to heaven, and they

0: in my case, it was Ann, to have a trigger experience so that whoever is making their transition, when they go through their life review, has that ability to go, oh, yes, I need to reach back, grab Scott, and invite him to come with me. So those were the three plus the fourth.
1: How old would the little boy be today, Scott?
0: He'd be, let's see, 45 plus 7, 52.
1: Long time ago. Long time ago.
0: And do we have another caller? Because there's a note
1: well,
0: on
1: we've
0: that.
1: Got many calls. They keep coming in for you.
0: Okay. So, Nolan, when we have conversations, he will show up for me at our designated meeting place. And depending upon what it is that he wants to talk about, he'll show up as 7 or 25 or 30 or 52. Sometimes he has very sophisticated adult type questions to talk with me about. Other times he's a kid and needs to be hugged and loved. So, time is malleable there, and depending upon what the intent is of the meeting, people come to that meeting in a way that is conducive to information exchange.
1: I think you would have made a great stepfather to him.
0: I would have hoped so. He was a very special young boy, and he was just so full of joy. You know, some kids are moody. He wasn't. He'd made peace with the fact that his mom was a single mom, and the two of us were getting growing together as we got to know each other. And unfortunately, Mary Fran and Nolan and I were only together for 6 months, and it was way too short.
1: West of the Rockies, Charles is with us in Sacramento, California. Hello, Charles.
2: Hi, George. Scott, you obviously, maybe not obviously, but are astute at the words you choose. It's such diplomatic language that can enable people to be in the same space at the same time that are literally sets blow. And I'm picking that up, especially in little things like if you can keep your head about you when you're navigating that between space. There's a lot there. my question is making it real. Okay, so when we cross over, people go to different spaces. Okay, I met my creator, I was confronted by creator. Some people don't go to that space. Some people go to the bridge. Yep. So you speak about, in realistic terms, getting to the bridge using binaural beats and meditation and stuff like that. What do we have to do to get in that space, I guess, and so that when we get back, we know that it's real and it's not a dream, I guess, would be my question. And Deborah, the gentleman's website, I've looked at it. It's worthy and trustworthy. And to sit with something for 17 years, it's too long. So contact the organization. So thank you, George.
1: Thank you, Charles. Go ahead, Scott.
0: Well, thank you, Charles, and I appreciate your appreciation of the words that I use, and I am really glad that you had a chance to be in that space where you could meet the Creator. I like to use the word source, that state of being that is beyond all under

0: outstanding. It's an amazing ability. Ability is not the right word. You had an amazing experience, and it's one to be taken in our hearts, because it's not always that way. So to answer your question, there are people like me who teach people how to change their vibratory level so they can go to specific places. Like, if you are interested in exploring the tunnel, that's a vibration. If you're interested in doing a life review, that's another one. The reunion with your friends and family, that's one. And in particular, there is that space that is where you go, that is the black light, source, creator. The Monroe Institute calls it Focus 15. In my world, in the near-death world, we call that the black light. So, I mean, you can just pick up those binaural beat audio tracks almost anywhere now, but in particular at hemisync.com, and you know, put on the headphones and see how it affects you. To your point, how is it real? See, this is the part that I just love about this work. We talked about it being ineffable, where it's beyond words. But there is a point where you move from beliefs. Yeah, I believe that I met my creator, and it moves into a known, where you absolutely know you were there, merged with the creator, one with that loving consciousness that is the foundation of all of our physical existence and non-physical existence. And it's not a head exercise. It's a heart exercise. It's a state of being exercise where you just know. And I can't explain it any more than that. There is an inner sense of knowing that this experience did happen, and that it was real for you.
1: All right, let's see if we can squeeze in one quick call from Angel in San Diego. Angel, go for it. Only have a minute left.
2: Hi, George. Well, it's Esther and Angel. My husband was the one who called. He wanted me to share my dream, but it has impacted my life every time I think about the dream that I had, because my soul disconnected from my body. So in like 2021 during COVID, I'm sorry. Hello, Scott.
0: Hi, Angel.
2: Around in 2021, I was going through a very, very difficult time in my life. I was miserable. I was just, so many things had happened. I had no peace, no joy, but I had always, I'm a believer. I believe in Jesus Christ, and I would pray and I would go to church, but it was this pain that I would feel no matter where I went. It was always there. I mean, I wasn't getting encouraged. You know, I would try to encourage myself and I would talk to other people, but I wasn't experiencing that peace. And so one night I go to sleep, and in my dream, my body is in a chair, and my soul is standing at the door. And my soul is in so much sadness. My face is it's like my soul looked like it was like my body, but it was like transparent, right? But my physical body was sitting in a chair facing my soul, while my soul was just so sad and just sad.
1: Sounds like an experimental dream, to be sure. Scott, thank you for being on the program. 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
7: From ABC News, I'm Dave Packer. President Trump announcing economic D-Day on Iran, threatening countries that support Iran's economy in any way with tremendous economic consequences, calling it the, quote, most crushing economic operation ever taken. After scaling down planned military exercises with U.S. ally South Korea, President Trump shared a calendar event that might explain why.
8: Here at the White House, the president said that he would meet by the end of the year with North Korean dictator Kim Jong-un. Now, there is no indication as to when or where that meeting would happen, and no confirmation from the North Koreans about the meeting either.
7: ABC's Jonathan Carl. A police helicopter and a small airplane collided in the skies over Pennsylvania Wednesday night. It happened during a training exercise minutes from Harrisburg. Lieutenant Colonel George Bivens, Pennsylvania State Police.
9: As that Cessna came down along that runway, for an unknown reason, it veered hard to the right at the last moment.
7: The pilot of the Cessna killed. Two troopers on the helicopter survived. The NTSB will investigate. A safari helicopter crashed while on a tour of a remote part of Kenya that killed all seven people on board, among them five Americans. A tragedy in Tennessee Wednesday. A driver struck members of a Tennessee University cycling team during a training ride. Two of the student athletes from Milligan University, a private Christian institution in Elizabethton, were killed. Seven others injured, some critically. Major Roy Brown, Tennessee Highway.

0: Highway Patrol says while an investigation is underway, they have arrested the driver.
1: Our troopers are now working to determine exactly what happened. The information we're providing today is only preliminary.
0: 67-year-old John Benfield of Newland, North Carolina, has been charged with 2 counts of vehicular homicide by recklessness and 5 counts of aggravated assault by vehicle recklessness. You're listening to ABC News.
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0: Companies that secretly vary prices based on how much they think customers will pay could face charges.
4: The Federal Trade Commission seeking public comment on an enforcement policy statement regarding personalized pricing. It's also known as dynamic pricing, the use of personal data by a company to set prices based on individual consumer habits and what the shopper is willing to spend. Sometimes a difference in price occurs when shoppers return to certain websites. The FTC says when consumers see a listed price, they expect it to be the same price everyone else sees, and the FTC is warning it will uphold the law if businesses mislead consumers with hidden fees and surprise charges. Michelle Franzen, ABC News.
0: The death toll from last week's earthquake in Colombia has risen to 314. A U.S. Navy destroyer in the South China Sea losing power for 4 days, and concerns on the USS Abraham Lincoln after 8 months at sea. Founder of No Fallen Heroes Foundation, Matthew Wiz Buckley, calls the incidents incredibly rare.
5: I'm going to wait until the investigation comes out to see what's going on, but I guarantee you behind the scenes, they're debriefing and figuring out what happened so this can't happen again.
0: Buckley also says it's not good for the enemy to know sailors might be in distress. The U.S. ambassador to Peru, Bernie Navarro, says the country will send a military hospital ship to Peru's Pacific coast next year to help cope with the effects of El Nino. He says the comfort will arrive at peak El Nino in February. Dave Packer, ABC News.
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1: That was the great Bobby Darin. We lost him way too early. He died at 37 years old. That is it. He had an infection and died with heart issues. In a moment, Maja Dawood back with us. She was blessed with me 7 years ago. The Witch of the Dawn will be back in a moment on Coast to Coast AM. The summer travel season is here, and booking scams can start with one click away as travelers share personal and payment info across sites. 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

0: welcome back. George Norrie with you. Our special guest, the Witch of the Don, Maja Dawu, is back with us, practicing witch and scholar of alchemy in the occult lore, whose interest in alchemy and the esoteric sciences spans her entire lifetime. After completing her bachelor's degree in biochemistry, Maja studied oriental medicine and acupuncture and later earned her master's degree in transformational psychology with a focus on shamanism. 7 years, Maja. Welcome back. What have you been doing?
1: Hi, George. Thanks so much for having me back. I've been doing so many things happen in 7 years. It's kind of wild, right?
0: Oh my gosh, absolutely. And you've expanded your repertoire over the 7 years, haven't you?
1: I'm a gal about town, you know, so I like to go and do stuff. I've been writing lots of books, talking to lots of people, you know, trying to get people jazzed about magic and spiritual endeavors.
0: Still on the West Coast out there?
1: I'm still in LA. I recently experienced the Eaton wildfires. I did lose my home in a beautiful Altadena. So sad, everything. But I was really well supported by the city of Los Angeles. So thank you so much to everybody. And I was beloved. So it was a really interesting experience.
0: Maja, how did you get involved in witchcraft? How did that happen for you?
1: For me, it was natural, so to speak, just because I hung out in nature a lot and still do all the time as much as I can. And so I started getting interested in paganism, and I would go to my local library and just started looking at books about it because it just made a lot of sense to me to look at the world that way because of how much time I was spending in nature and kind of the things that I would see and notice.
0: Did your family encourage it?
1: Yeah, my mom is a hippie. So, you know, she was really into all that stuff, too. She actually lived in Tibet. I was conceived in Tibet. She was living in a place called Kalimpong. And she would go to this Tibetan monastery all the time where she studied tanka, art making. This was like in the early 70s that she was there.
0: Now, your father's not a Tibetan monk or anything, is he?
1: He's the opposite. He was a criminal. He has passed now, but a lot of my interest in, you know, trying to figure stuff out and all this weird human behavior people do was just growing up seeing kind of his choices, which weren't always very great.
0: You call yourself the Witch of the Dawn. How did you get that moniker?
1: Well, to me, it's actually not dawn, like sunrise, but when something dawns upon you, because one of my favorite things, I don't know about you, but you know that feeling when you figure something out or something raises into your awareness and it like dawns upon you and that just that feeling of like epiphany, you know?
0: Absolutely. But you do a lot of work with shadows, too, don't you?
1: Yes. For every sunrise, there's a nighttime, right? So I really started getting into shadow work because I'm just tired of everybody not understanding dark and negative energies and then being surprised or just not knowing what to do when terrible things happen. Here in Los Angeles, I feel like there's a lot of toxic positivity and people don't really know what to do when horrible things happen. So I really got interested in a lot of the pagan heritages of shadow work because it helps us deal with, integrate, and understand negative energy that we have to deal with all the time.
0: One of our guests, Heidi Hollis, whom you may know, deals a lot with shadow people and Hat Man and people like that, entities like that. Is that what we're talking about with your work?
1: Kind of. Those shadows are for real. I had that experience actually with shadow people when I was 16. I had a near-death experience and the shadow people came and they did all kinds of weird stuff to my body, kind of like renewed me in a way. I know people have negative experiences with them too, but the shadow work I do definitely incorporates them as well, but it also has to do with the shadow realm in all of nature. These things that we can't see, we can't perceive, that are part of the unconscious, even like dark matter, these unperceptible influences that we still have to deal with and navigate. And those can certainly include entities like she's mentioning. Yeah.
0: And when we talk about shadow, what do you mean by that?
1: I like to try to broaden the definition of it. You know, I feel like, I don't know if you know, but on TikTok, especially the last couple of years, shadow work got really popular because there were some books that came out mostly talking about Jungian shadow work. You know, the psychologist Carl Jung, and he really did a lot of work on it, but his work was based also on, you know, previous alchemical and pagan shadow work. So for me, I really feel like there's a much broader shadow realm than kind of is in the pop culture with what they talk about. They kind of view the shadow self as our unseen parts of ourself that we don't like to admit that are there. You know, like how someone will cover up or mask if they were naughty or doing shenanigans. And that's like, you know, we don't really want to look in the mirror. So that's our avoidant kind of antichrist self that nobody really wants to see. And that's what a lot of people view the shadow as, which it is. But I like to expand it out a little more because the unconscious is also like our physical bodies and our unconscious processes that are in our animal nature, our will to live, our fight for survival, and even death falls kind of into that category. So it's really all of these hidden aspects or unperceivable things in the universe.
0: So you think there's a light at the end of the dark shadow, don't you?
1: I do. I feel like, you know, we really live in a duality, and for everything, there's an opposite thing. So one of the things I really like about getting into shadow work with people is that when you see that that part is real, of course, the opposite is also true as well, right? It's kind of like if you're religious and you get to view that demons are real, that of course means there's also angels, right? So I feel like working with both sides of the polarity and, you know, seeing all of reality is really helpful.
0: Marja, tell us about your work, The Shadow Sheer Tarot, a night vision and dark archetype deck.
1: Absolutely. I do have a new deck out. And what I did for, I don't know how many of the listeners are familiar with the tarot, but it works primarily through archetypes, which Carl Jung talked about too. Archetypes are basically representatives of a kind of energy, right? So we have like the emperor or the fool. These are very familiar to us. They're in all of our stories. Every creation myth uses archetypes as the characters. It's really like every kind of type of human experience and energetic. So I took those archetypes of the tarot, like the fool or, you know, the emperor, and I made darketypes of them, which is basically their shadow form. So the fool becomes expressed as hubris, right? Where we kind of overshoot our novice view and we become arrogant through it. So really the deck is trying to use those archetypes to help people see what the shadows are by doing a reading with them.
0: Now, when we take calls next hour with you, Marja, in addition to questions for you about what we're talking about tonight, you'll do a tarot card pull on a reader, right?
1: I would love to. That sounds like a lot of fun to me. I'll do one for you, too, if you want.
0: Well, we'll worry about the other people first.
1: Yeah, it's hard to be in the hot seat, I know.
0: But keep your readings to around 2 minutes a person.
1: Sure, we'll just do one card. I'm really good at being quick, yeah.
0: Okay, super. Now, what is dark archetype? What is that?
1: I like to call them darketypes, and it's like I said, for everything, there's like an opposite thing, right? So we have We have matter and we have antimatter. We have self and we have anti-self. So for every archetype, there's a darketype, which is, it's like negative expression. One of my favorite ones in my deck, which I think a lot of people relate to, though not everyone, and certainly I'm a mom too, so I don't want to diss mothers, but there's a card in the tarot deck called the Empress, which represents the kind of mother, feminine archetype. And in the darketype, it's the cannibal mother, you know, for when maybe your mom's not so great. And that's in nature also, right? Not every animal form of mother is positive and nurturing. So I think it's important for people, especially if you've had a negative experience with a mother, maybe your mom wasn't so great, having a card like this can really help you know that that's actually a larger thing that happens in the world so that you don't have to take it so personally.
0: Now, when you pull a card on an individual, how do you adjust for that person when you physically aren't with them, like a caller?
1: Oh, sure. I do calls all over the world all the time. So for me, I don't know. I don't really notice much difference, honestly. I do calls on the phone or through Zooms or FaceTime all the time. So I don't feel like I make much adjustment. It's pretty much the same as what, and some clients, I've met them in real life and over the phone. So I feel like it's pretty similar. It's weird. I don't know why. It just is.
0: You ever get a follow-up after a reading and they're saying, you were spot on. Oh my God.
1: That's one of my favorite things that happens, and it happens pretty frequently. I have been doing a lot of reading. Sometimes people will say the information was not on, but that has not happened very frequently to me. I feel like I have a batting average of around 80% out of doing this maybe 20 years. So percentage-wise, when I get feedback and people say it was correct, this is what I like to hear, but I'll also accept if it was off.
0: That's truly remarkable. You've got a lot of definitions of a lot of new phrases I haven't heard before, including the Rephaim. What are they?
1: Oh, sure. Well, George, have you ever heard of the Nephilim?
0: Oh, of course.
1: Right? I'm sure you have lots of people talk about the Nephilim on your show, right?
0: Yes.
1: Yeah, so the Rephaim, not many people talk about. So I was really excited. In my deck, there's a booklet that goes along with it to explain a lot of these concepts of the shadow work. So in that they were an ancient race of giants. There's a really great book that talks about giants. I don't know, maybe you've had him on the show or met him even. It's called Genesis 6-1 by Stephen Quayle.
0: Yes, Stephen's been a regular guest to the program.
1: It's a fabulous book, and he for sure mentions the Rephaim in there too, just to give you some context. But they were six-fingered and six-toed giants that, under some of the biblical references, were basically rulers of the underworld. And there were like these passages to the underworld that the Rephaim were kind of a connection between humans and our ancient, ancient ancestors that were these giants. And to me, the craziest thing about the Rephaim was that there was this valley of the Rephaim that had the main entryway into the underworld. And guess where it's located?
0: Where might that be?
1: In Gaza.
0: Really?
1: Absolutely. So I really enjoy reading esoteric texts and getting into some of this research and then seeing like how it influences modern times, right? Like there's nothing new under the sun, as they say. So I was reading about the Rephaim and that it's literally located, the Valley of the Rephaim in Gaza. And that's one of the most famous Rephaim was in the Bible. It was Goliath.

0: Just
1: Oh, for sure. I mean, I like to look at everything, but the most exciting is paranormal and supernatural stuff because to me, I feel like I have strange experiences and not just alone. I'm very blessed, as I'm sure you are too, where I have crazy experiences and there's other people there to witness it, you know? So when you have experiences that don't quite fit, on your own, you can kind of like, you know, question your own sanity or wonder maybe you're a little cuckoo pants. But at least when there's other people that can experience it too, that's my favorite thing when you can see paranormal experiences and share them with others so that we can kind of like expand our view and think like, what is this crazy place that we're in?
0: 10 years ago, a 15-year-old girl in Florida disappeared. They still haven't found her. Detectives are turning to two psychics to help them find the investigation. What do you think of that?
1: Well, I'll pull a card on it. Let's see what shadow card I get for it. Oh no. The card that I got is called the Merciless, and it's the King of Swords in the regular deck, which to me, the Merciless would indicate I don't know that they're going to find her alive, is what that one would
0: Oh,
1: indicate.
0: God. Well, it's been
1: That's
0: almost 10
1: awful.
0: years, which is sad.
1: Yeah. I know. That's really sad. I hope that the psychics can get some clarity for the family.
0: Well, it sounds like the police are at a wit's end and they have to turn to something different to find out what might be going on. So the psychics might help. But your information probably helped them. If there's anybody in the Florida area you want to pass on Maja's name, go ahead.
1: Yeah, it's really helpful when people can see or receive some kind of data or information, you know, for stuff like that, so it can give any kind of clue.
0: When we come back after the break, Maja, I want you to pull a card on the Iranian situation and let us know how long you think it's going to continue and fester. And we'll take calls next hour with Maja. But right now, much more to talk with her about. The Witch of the Don.
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0: Las Vegas was built for stars. And on August 22nd, two of boxing's biggest take center stage. Rolly Romero never follows the script.
1: This is my game.
0: Teofimo Lopez has never needed one.
2: This guy's got a big mouth.
0: For years, they've had plenty to say.
2: All you do is talk.
0: But with world championship gold on the line, can they back it?
1: Teo, I'm here. I'm going all in.
0: It's time to put up or shut up. Rolly Romero versus Teofimo Lopez, August 22nd.
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1: We'll take your calls next hour with Maja. 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
3: Whether it's physical activity, obesity, diet, smoking, low on hormones, stress, sleep disorders, or your age can be supported by reducing inflammation and aiding the body to heal itself appropriately. 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

0: And welcome back, George Norrie, along with our Witch of the Dawn, Maja Dawu, and we are talking about her Shadow Seer tarot cards and world events. And pull a card, Maja, on the Iranian war and see where it goes.
1: Absolutely. That's a really good one to check out. The card we get from that is pretty funny. It's the King of the Hill card, which in the regular tarot is Seven of Wands, and it shows a man on a hill trying to push everyone off. It's that like really kind of fight over territory and who's going to be the big boss, right? King of the Hill card, season-wise, that's a summer card, so it shows it's still going to continue through the summer. Let me pull a card and see if it'll get any resolution. The second card that we get on it is Seven of Pentacles, which in my deck is pride. So this really is like, it's lasting so long because of the pride involved. They won't admit, either side is not going to admit, and they're both pushing for King of the Hill with Seven of Pentacles. The season there though is the fall. So, maybe we could see something move there this fall. I would say that's like around November.
0: Interesting, which is well over a year.
1: Oh, that's right. It will be around that.
0: Get close.
1: Yeah, but they're just not, neither side is going to give up their pride or the fight for the territory.
0: When you talk about shadow work, how important is it in the scheme of things?
1: To me, I see it's important on all levels, George. I feel like when humans are relating to each other and people don't understand that we are projecting shadows on each other, that we're holding it, we're just doing all this toxic behavior to each other. And when we don't know about it and we're not educated, everyone's just kind of blaming the person, or we're getting in fights and we're hating each other. And we don't understand that this is behavior and animal parts of us that we're mostly subconscious towards. So when we have these toxic family members or people that we love doing shadow behaviors, and we are not educated on it, and we can't recognize it, we don't know how to wrangle it, it just tears apart all of our relationships.
0: What did the ancients know about this kind of work, Maja?
1: It goes back pretty far into pagan traditions, and they would see that humans would have these, you know, aspects of ourselves, these hidden darknesses that would come out in these behaviors, behaviors like murder, behaviors like, you know, being abusive, any kind of abuse, right? And it comes mostly from needs. A lot of these behaviors is because somebody needed something to live, or they thought they did, or maybe their animal body was in a state of fear. And so then we express these negative emotions. And so the ancient world was very familiar with these behaviors because humans have been doing this for a really long time. And it turns out that they had all kinds of explanations for these kinds of behaviors and why humans do them. So I feel like we need to go back and look into some of these ancient explanations for it so that we can learn how to better relate to each other without so much emotional toxic garbage.
0: Is shadow work positive or negative?
1: I feel like it's both. Working with negative energy can be positive, which I know sounds strange, but it's very arduous to work with negative energy, but we all have to do it whether we like it or not, right? How many people do you know that can avoid dealing with a negative situation their entire life, right?
0: Not a lot.
1: You're very blessed if so, or just insanely lucky. But even if you are that lucky, you should still come down off your perch and come help the rest of us deal with it. You know what I mean? So we can be pretty well adjusted, but then we still have to deal with everyone else's weird behavior. And like, you just can't get away from it. Like, no matter how far you go, there's going to be humans there, and there's going to be weird negative drama. So I just really feel like it's a positive thing for us to pull the rug up and get ourselves educated on these negative behaviors.
0: As a practicing witch, have you ever conducted spells?
1: Oh, of course. I feel like I do a lot of dispelling where I try to explain things more than spells. But spell work, there's all kinds of different spell work. That's like a whole big topic. A lot of the spells that I do are for the collective to try to, you know, brighten people's moods or increase energy to folks. I tend to focus on spells that are going to really be on broader levels rather than for individuals.
0: Have you ever cast a spell on somebody that was disparaging?
1: Like someone that was against me or bullying me?
0: Or evil?
1: I mean, that's a big problem, right? But I feel like what I said, these individuals most of the time are really doing these things and they're unaware that they're doing it. You know what I mean? So I feel like using spells against people that you're viewing as an enemy, even though they're doing terrible things, it doesn't really serve. Like, what are you trying to get at? I do feel, though, there are then not just people that are doing it subconsciously, but there's also real, true evil, right? That, in my personal opinion and experience, there is full, like, opposite end of the pendulum, darkness and evil that humans can hold by making that choice, consciously making that choice. And so for me, I don't place spells against them because now you're tying your energy to that, right? In an oppositional force. I choose to do, again, collective work to try to dispel people that are holding that kind of frequency and try to do more like a removal, like a clearing of it, if that makes sense.
0: Since you've been doing this, how many years now?
1: Oh, gosh, since I was about 15. So I'm 52 now. I don't know. What's the math? It's a while.
0: Have you ever found yourself in a situation that you felt uncomfortable?
1: Oh, my God, all the time. I'm weird. I do put myself in uncomfortable situations, but I do a lot of training. You know, George, I train martial arts from the time I was in my 20s. I've done a lot of training to try to make myself able to withstand discomfort, which as I get older, you know, I don't do it as much. I used to be a little more vigilante in that department. But I trained for a long time with my spiritual teacher, Kelvin DeWolf. And Dr. Kelvin DeWolf is a Mi'kmaq Native American. They call themselves the Lun. His website is kelvindewolf.com if you guys want to check him out. And the Mi'kmaq indigenous people, they actually, you know, they were a big deal. They helped found America in the French Indian War. And I'm French Canadian. So it's really funny, actually. We met each other in LA, but I've done shamanic training with him. That's, it's hard to describe, but it's like vision quest stuff. And I've done a lot of stuff where, you know, you fast and you work with plant medicine and you do a lot of things that put yourself through ordeal type of thing so that you can make yourself stronger so that you can be able to navigate these territories. So as I work with clients, you know, I'm in LA, so there's all kinds of weirdos. I'll tell you what, George.
0: Oh, yeah.
1: And I try to help people, you know? So if I'm trying to help someone, they're going to have terrible things they're going through. You know, whatever it is, dealing with loss, dealing with grief, dealing with addiction, a lot of that in LA, you know, dealing with relationship problems. So I feel like I sit with people through uncomfortable things every single day. And I try to train and practice myself so that I can hold that space. But it's a really, it's a daily work for me. And I just try to do a lot of clearing, a lot of my work that Kelvin DeWolf taught me so that I can maintain my strength as well.
0: Explain the alter ego and how does it used?
1: Well, that to me is a lot of fun in LA. You can see how a lot of artists will use alter egos. But the alter ego is that kind of like anti-self or another self, right? An example would be, you know how Eminem has his alter ego of the Slim Shady? I don't know if you're an Eminem fan, but he's got this like whole alter ego that he's constructed, like a lot of artists do. You know, like how David Bowie has the Starman, right?
0: Or at least he had the Starman.
1: Yes, so true. Rest in peace. So we can kind of, we have these alternate identities that we can work through, like, if we're going to know that human beings have weird shadow behaviors, and we all do, there's no one's exempt, myself included, we can kind of work with them like play, like using the tarot or doing creative arts, doing Shakespeare plays, right? So the alter ego is kind of something we can make that we can work with that shadow energy with. You know, it's kind of like, did you ever read Oscar Wilde's Portrait of Dorian Gray?
0: Yes.
1: That painting is like his alter ego, if that makes sense.
0: It does indeed.
1: Yeah. So the alter ego is a very powerful vehicle that we humans have to work with our personas and grow them by having something to play with it with, reflect on. Usually we'll just do it with each other, right? So most people use their relationships in that way, but they're doing it subconsciously. And then that leads to all this weird behavior. And that's why we always fight with each other all the time. Usually, if it's not over practical, pragmatic stuff, if your loved one is behaving in a weird emotional way, it's probably because they're using you to project this alter ego on. Right? So it's just better if we can do it with awareness by using tools, like whether that tool is art or tarot or creative methods, so we can raise these things to our awareness to be able to see them and understand them better.
0: When you deal with witchcraft, have you ever found yourself in an uncomfortable situation?
1: I mean, yeah, like I said, just with the people, but with witchcraft, that's a good kind of segue into kind of like, what is witchcraft too? That's a really big topic, right? I would say, witchcraft is kind of using magic or intention and directing it a certain way. So that would be a very large, inclusive way, to state it. For me, like I said, I use it to clear or dispel energy. And in doing that, probably one of the more uncomfortable situations I was in, I would go and clear people's houses, right? If maybe they have a bad energy or someone passed in the house. And there was one house I was in, and there was other people in there with me when I was doing the clearing, the owners of the house. And even before I asked what room it was, we were standing in the middle of the room and I started to do my clearing and all of the doors started opening and closing on their own.
0: Like slamming.
1: And then only one door opened and closed, and it was the room where the gal had passed. And you can't really feel comfortable when that happens. And we were the only ones in the house. There was no one else in the house. The windows were not open. And I know whatever people want to say, like for explanations, but there was a palpable feeling, right? And so it's really hard to feel safe when that happens, you know?
0: How do you overcome that?
1: For me, I just knew that I was there, and obviously there was not good stuff there. If she had passed poorly, right? There was, I was just like, well, I definitely have a job to do here, you know? So I just tried to take it more like, I need to finish the clearing, right? Like, it was, to me, it seemed obvious that I definitely had to do that job.
0: Now, when they call next hour and want a tarot card reading, do you want them to ask you a question, or do you just go with it?
1: A question is best. So if they have, and these are shadow cards, remember, so it's going to really show you that dark side of it. So I would recommend to folks, if there's something you want clarity on for, like, what is this negative energy present here, that's what the cards will really be good at showing you. So try to think of something you want to understand. What is that negative thing here that I need to know?
0: Are your cards available? Do you sell them?
1: Oh, yeah, they're all over. They're on Amazon, Barnes & Noble. You can just Google it. It's on my website, too, the links, which is witchofthedawn.com.
0: All right, we'll come back in a moment with Maja and take phone calls. If you want a reading with tarot cards, ask the question.
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5: From ABC News, I'm Dave Packer. A police helicopter and a small airplane collided in the skies over Pennsylvania Wednesday night. It happened during a training exercise at Carlisle Regional Airport, minutes from the state capital of Harrisburg. Lieutenant Colonel George Bivens with the Pennsylvania State Police.
6: As that Cessna came down along that runway, for an unknown reason, it veered hard to the right at the last moment.
5: The pilot of the Cessna 150 was killed. All on board that helicopter, two Pennsylvania state troopers, both expected to survive. Five Americans have died in a helicopter crash in Kenya. That, according to the State Department, local authorities say 7 people total were on board, no survivors. President Trump saying he's reducing the scheduled joint military exercises with South Korea and saying he's meeting with North Korean dictator Kim Jong-un later this year.
7: I felt that to do a massive war exercise. I thought that was very insulting to somebody that, frankly, has been, during my term at least, very well behaved.
5: Reaction from North Korean state media, quote, "We regard it as one unworthy of comment and have no interest in it at all," and saying there's no knowledge of any discussions between Trump and Kim. The family of Nolan Wells Wednesday marking what would have been his 19th birthday with a vigil and an outreach to supporters. They want to keep the search for answers into his mysterious death on Horn Island of Barrier Island, about 10 miles from the Gulf Coast, active. The family's attorney, Ben Crump.
8: We're trying to work collaboratively with the district attorney's office. Obviously, the Congressional Black Caucus has asked for the FBI to open an investigation.
5: The U.S. national debt reaching a staggering milestone, surpassing $40 trillion. This just 5 months after the U.S. hit a record $39 trillion debt in March. You're listening to ABC News.
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5: One person is dead, another hospitalized following a home explosion in Annapolis, Maryland. Assistant Fire Chief Lawrence Schultz says the cause is under investigation, but they have a lead.
11: It was reported that about an hour before the explosion, there was a vendor there to resupply the house with propane. We don't know that the two are related. That vendor came, supplied the house with its propane, and then left.
5: The home collapsed. Former MyPillow CEO Mike Lindell says he'll pay for a recount in his election loss to State House Speaker Lisa Demuth in the Minnesota Governor Republican primary. Lindell lost by about 45,000 votes, or 11%. A famous Los Angeles deli got a surprise letter in the mail.
12: Langer's Deli is an institution here in L.A. Its staff was shocked when they got a letter from Roberto Andrade of Texas, who said he was visiting L.A. from El Paso. He ate at Langer's Deli and wasn't sure if he remembered to leave a tip for the wait staff. Wanting to make sure his gratitude was recognized, he mailed a $50 tip with a letter to the restaurant's owners. The letter reading, "My first job was as a busboy and a waiter." He went on to say he's sending $50 in case he forgot to give a tip. Langer's Deli says a tip was delivered to his server. Alex Stone, ABC News, Los Angeles.
5: The U.S. Coast Guard came to the rescue of two people Friday when their 14-foot kayak overturned near Arch Rock off Ventura County, California. They were airlifted to safety. Dave Packer, ABC News.
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1: Well, do you have a question for the Witch of the Dawn, Maja Dawu? Just ask her a question and she'll run with it. And if you want a tarot card reading, ask the question as well. 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
3: 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It just stopped it."
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0: And welcome back, George Norrie, along with Maja Dawu, as we talk about witchcraft. Her website is called Witch of the Dawn, DAWN.com, linked up at coasttocoastam.com. And her tarot cards are called the Shadow Sheer Tarot. Tell us about that title, Maja.
1: Yeah, it's, it uses seer, S-E-E-R, which is like a way that we can see. So it's kind of funny to me that you can see shadows, because the whole point of shadows is that you can't see, but you can see a shadow where it's dark. So I wanted to call it that mainly just to let people know that you can see in the darkness if you keep your wits about you.
0: So if you were living during the age of the Massachusetts witchcraft era a long time ago, would they have burned you at the stake?
1: I'm pretty certain that they would have. Probably, even if I wasn't a witch, they may have done it anyway, just because I like to argue with people. So I might have gone down either way.
0: You think you're from Salem?
1: For me, I mean, like I said, I have weird connections with Asia. My mom, I was conceived when I was in Tibet, and I get all this stuff. When I've learned I Ching, and I study a lot of Chinese stuff, and I actually have a closer connection with Asian stuff. I don't really know. I'm very white, by the way. Like, I'm very French Canadian white lady, but I really connect to a lot of Asian culture. So I don't know. Maybe my spirit came in the Himalayas, and it was, you know, some other kind of energy. But that's where I usually kind of feel like I'm at home.
0: Well, we've known you to be very upbeat. That's you.
1: Yeah, I feel like I try to be cheerful. I think it's kind of just my nature. Yeah.
0: Let's go to the phones. Let's go east of the Rockies. Pauline in North Carolina. Hi, Pauline.
2: Yes, hi. I just published my first children's book, and I was just wondering if it'll be doing okay.
0: So you want a reading on that? That's your question.
2: Yes.
0: What do you think? Okay,
2: yes.
0: Maja.
1: Well, congratulations on your book, and I am fingers crossed for you. I'll be sending it high vibes. I think everybody needs to create stuff and put it out. Let's see what card we get for your book. So, oh, look at this. Wow. You get the legacy card, literally the legacy. Like, you're leaving a legacy with the book. That means you can't stop here. You have to keep making them. In the regular tarot deck, it's Ten of Pentacles, and Ten of Pentacles is a money card. I don't know if you're familiar with that image. You got a great card for your book. Good luck.
0: How about that?
2: Because that's what I wanted to do for my grandchildren, to leave something that they can remember me by.
1: Oh, I love this. You did it. Good job.
2: Thank you. That's great.
0: All right. Thank you. She feels good about that. That's good.
1: Yeah, that's great.
0: When you pull the death card, what does that mean?
1: Well, death is transformation. And I have had some experiences with death. I don't want to, you know, be boastful about the topic of death at all. I'm a little smarter than that. But death is not the end that I perceived. When I have had experiences of it, I've had three near-death experiences. I was very sick as a child, and I had asthma and a lot of issues. But I have had experiences that showed me that death is not an ending. It literally is a transformation. So when a lot of people will get freaked out at the death card, I don't know. I kind of like it because it means there's going to be some kind of change coming up. So often when we pull the death card in tarot, it means we're going to undergo a change. It could be a loss, right? I have pulled it and it has been literally a death. When I've had clients ask about the health of someone that was maybe struggling, we get the death card. It can also literally mean death. It depends on the context.
0: What do you think, Maja, about voodoo?
1: I don't know much about it. I don't practice it. I haven't read much history about voodoo. I know that it's based in the Yoruba tradition and Santeria. So that's like a really old, ancient African tradition. They use the archetypes of the Orisha, So it's, you know, very similar to any archetypal system that utilizes archetypes as deities from which they do practices of power.
0: What has been the strangest moment of witchcraft you've gone through?
1: Oh, geez. Wow, that's a really big one. Strangest. Well, I'll tell you what. I'll share a miraculous experience that I had when I had someone who had lost their baby, and I was helping do a service for them. The baby had been stillborn, and so we were taking the cremated ashes to the ocean to have a nice service for them. And we went and we were releasing the ashes into the ocean, and this seal, literally we placed the ashes into the water and the seal pops its head up at that exact same moment and looks at us in our eyes, like just still stares at us. And it was just so crazy. We started laughing and it turned into such like a joyful experience. And that seal followed us the whole rest of the day as if it was like a guardian or there to kind of like, it was there on purpose to share the space with us. And that was just so special and like a miracle.
0: Was it magical?
1: It was very magical. Yes.
0: What do you think determines the good and the bad from magic?
1: Well, there's certainly a lot of gray area. You know, I think a lot of it is perspective. One person's good thing is someone else's bad thing. And again, if we view someone as an enemy to them, we're their enemy, right? So perspective is a lot. I try to get an objective perspective. Because a lot of that bias, you know, sometimes good and bad is a bias, although there are definitely things that are really bad and then really good. So you can make that discernment, but mostly I would say it's gray area. To me, when something is bad or that negative energy, the way I feel it is its base. It has like literally a bass tone, like the sound of a low tonal frequency, and I can always feel it literally in my guts, in my bowels. So when something's really bad, you should trust your body. Listen to what your intestines are having to say about it. And it has kind of like literally like a bass sound, like in music. That's how I experience it anyway.
0: Let's go to Thomas in La Jolla on the wild card line. Hi, Tom.
3: Hi, George. I want to thank you and Uriel for accepting my call.
0: Sure thing.
3: And Marcia, very, very interesting conversation and information. You live in Los Angeles, Marcia, and I'm sure you are familiar with the spirit animal, mountain lion, that was known as P-22. That's P as in Pius and Paul, 2-2.
1: And yes, Mike, I just
3: Hollywood
1: saw.
3: And Griffith Park, that type of thing. And I always got the impression that as a mountain lion, it was like an outpicturing of the collective consciousness, you know, and this mountain lion was saying, I can't be domesticated. I can't be put into a zoo. I live free. So my request to you, Marcia, could you pull a tarot card on P22 and perhaps maybe give your thoughts?
1: Yes, I would love to. And, you know, you're so funny. You're so psychic. Just yesterday, I was with my girls. We went to the Natural History Museum, and they had a whole thing on P22. So, in fact, we had a whole conversation about P22 yesterday. So it's as though you're just pulling it right out of the ether. I agree with you. It's really the spirit of living free. It's so beautiful. Let's pull a card for P22. I'm so grateful that you brought that up. For the card for P22, wow, this is really interesting. The card that we get is eminent domain, which in the regular tarot deck is Ace of Pentacles. But eminent domain is like when, you know, something has higher power over the land, right? I don't know if you're familiar with that term. And literally in the picture that I gave, it's like, it was the familiar spirit of the land. It's the owner of Los Angeles. It's exactly like what you said.
0: Interesting take.
1: Very neat.
0: Let's go to Billy in Glendale, California. Go ahead, Billy.
4: Hey, George. How you doing again? Maja's sister, Mary Meat. I was going to ask a question about shadow work, but now I want a reading instead.
0: All right.
1: Sure.
0: Go with the question.
4: Okay. What is preventing my ex-girlfriend, Lisa, from getting help for herself for her past trauma?
1: Okay, that's a really good question. Let's take a look for her.
0: See what those cards say. And you pulled just one card, right?
1: Just one. The card we get for her is Propaganda, which is Ace of Wands. I feel like she's getting some bad information, maybe some fake news. When we get the Propaganda card, it looks like she's being influenced to think maybe she doesn't need it or something like that. Maybe you could send her some positive resources and information that would be a little more supportive to her getting help. Some third-party sources like articles or research. I think that would be helpful for her.
0: What do you think of that, Billy?
4: I've actually tried doing that, but very recently she's told me she's just plain not ready to get it, and she said she'll get in her own time. And also, it seems just like lately she's kind of getting mad at me about it, too.
1: Wow. So this is right on point. I think just give her some space and time, but I would just keep at it. Maybe since you already did it, she'll take a look at it, but she's obviously resistant to it. But I think that's the correct path. So your intuition was correct, and just be patient with her. And I think she'll get into it and hopefully get herself some help. And I'll be sending her some good thoughts too.
0: How do you think she'd feel, Maja, knowing that this came up on a national radio show?
1: Well, hopefully she knows people care about her, and it sounds like you really care about her a lot and are concerned. So that's the main thing, yeah.
0: That's true. Next up, Mayette's with us in New York. Hello, Mayette.
5: Yes, hello, George. Thank you so much. I have a question with some comment, and then I have a reading with a question. And one of the questions, George, is to you. I'm wondering if you've ever thought about or will think about how many people are true coasties, because you always have so many wonderful, enlightening, spiritual subjects, but how many people get it and understand it versus kind of just coasting along and competing to be on air and all about their ego. Now, I also want to say that we all know that we don't get out of this life until we die. So basically, it seems that we don't quite see that we are spiritual beings that come into a physical body. So all the narcissism, imperiosity, the histrionics, and the always moving toward conflict seems to be the order of the day. So our near future for humanity, I'd like your thoughts. And my question is, and my mother always told us that it's an ill wind that brings no good. So some negativity where I was held captive, someone who I thought was even a coasty friend has sort of done it 180-degree turn. So I'd like to see, and I'd like to stay on the line as you pull the card.
1: Okay, you want me to pull the card for your friend that turned on you, basically? Okay, I'll pick the card for that. Let's take a look at what's going on there.
0: All right.
1: Well, the card we get for them is Vanity. So it does look like with Queen of Wands, with that, what happened there, Queen of Wands is someone's trying to kind of trump you or one-up you or look better, right? Vanity, it's too bad. It's a shame because this person is on the superficial and was not doing this from a place of depth, and it was to kind of create a hierarchy over you, but it's all for nothing because it's not even going to be based on anything real for that individual. And it was a vanity move to try to promote their ego. So that's really a shame.
0: Interesting take. All right. Good luck, Maya. I hope everything works out for you. How many readings do you do normally?
6: I guess it's kind of a twofold question in one way. So, not sure what's causing it.

0: groups, you know, go to churches, go to meetings, go to communities, try to just even being in communities can be helpful and help kind of kick out that energy. But let's take a look at what's going on there with a card.
1: You're almost like you're almost like a psychologist, Maja.
0: It's almost that way. The mind and people, everybody works the same. You know, we're all very kind of connected in it. So it's usually the answers are correct because of how humans are, you know. The card you get for the entity is 10 of Cups, which is a toxic family. So it does look like these could be like you could have an ancestor disposition, or the other answer could be you could look into your ancestors to help you remove this entity with toxic family. This is somebody's toxic ancestor. And so you want to do some ancestor work to clear it out. Look up some different ancestor work entity removal techniques. That should help you.
1: How far are you booked with appointments?
0: I usually get booked about a week ahead, not too crazy. Most people just hit me up when they have a problem.
1: And generally, how long do the sessions last?
0: Usually anywhere from 15 minutes to an hour.
1: Oh, that's not bad. And they can get to you through your website?
0: Yeah, I'm very accessible. They can shoot me an email.
1: And where do they get your tarot cards if they want to buy a pack?
0: You can get my cards at Barnes & Noble, Amazon, Thrift Books, all over the place, at Inner Traditions website as well.
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0: Las Vegas was built for stars. And on August 22nd, two of boxing's biggest take center stage. Rolly Romero never follows the script.
1: This is my game.
0: Teofimo Lopez has never needed one.
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0: For years, they've had plenty to say.
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0: But with world championship gold on the line, can they back it?
1: Teo, I'm here. I'm going all in.
0: It's time to put up or shut up. Rolly Romero versus Teofimo Lopez, August 22nd.
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0: And welcome back, George Norrie, along with the good witch, Maja Dawood. Maja, when we talk about shadow work, what does that mean?
1: Shadow work is attempts. I don't know. We do what we can, right? But it's attempts to raise awareness so that we can see the shadow, we can understand it, and we can try to have a little plan for how to deal with it. So, for example, if one of our loved ones or someone in the vicinity around us is holding a shadow form, like let's say you have a toxic boss and they're holding the shadow form of the Machinator, which is the King of Pentacles card. This is someone who's going to not just be bossy or try to tell you what to do, but this person is actually manipulating you to do behavior that they know exactly where they're trying to do it. And if you are not aware of this shadow form and what it involves, you're just going to have to accept this offense, and you may go crazy thinking there's something wrong with you if you don't know that this person is doing it. So when we do shadow work, we're raising our awareness to know and understand these shadow forms that people can do to each other.
0: Are you in a coven or do you work independently?
1: I kind of do lots of stuff with lots of people. I guess you would say I'm spiritually promiscuous, but I go all over town. Me and Kelvin used to go on spiritual field trips. Like, I'll go to churches. We go to Buddhist centers. I like to just go see what everybody's doing. So I do a lot of community work with all kinds of different communities. Yeah.
0: When you tell people you're a witch, what do they say? What's their reaction?
1: I feel like they either love it or hate it. You know, there's a lot of stigma around witchcraft, but you can find positive and negative people in every religion in the world, okay? You're going to have danger in some churches. You're going to have danger in some, you know, spiritual community, no matter what it is. So I feel like there's all kinds of witches, just like there's all kinds of every kind of religion. So, but I feel like they're in a lot of traditions, people get really down on witches. You know, we're the scapegoats. People like to blame us for stuff. So, but I don't mind because I can see when someone's projecting. So I kind of enjoy pointing out that they're projecting onto me because they don't know the kind of work that I do. But some people are really excited. Yeah.
0: Are you into different colored candles?
1: I don't do so much candle work, you know, but a lot of people do. I feel like colors have a lot of correspondences. Colors are very powerful. I like to use colors when I dress because they definitely invoke frequency and moods. I tell you what, if I wear a hot pink dress, I notice people smile and get happy. I guarantee.
0: As opposed to what other color?
1: I mean, you know, I like wearing black sometimes too, but I just notice, like, if I wear hot pink, everybody gets like excited about the dress. It's palpable. You can feel it. I have a royal blue dress that I wear, and it also impacts people very strong. People really respond to color. It's invoking a frequency. So I wouldn't be surprised if the candles using colors, produce those effects as well. I can see it with how I dress.
0: Now, you're in L.A. How do you feel about Hollywood's treatment of witches?
1: I mean, I get a little disappointed, I'll tell you the truth, George, because they always are trying to, you know, portray
0: evil.
1: Us in a bad light. Yeah, you know, it's a bummer. Sometimes they'll show us as being helpful or worshiping spirit. I mean, most of my practices, I like worshiping spirit because I can see that there's consciousness that's larger than our own. So I wish they would incorporate some of that kind of magic instead of just always like the witches casting spells on people, messing up their lives.
0: Do you practice Wiccan?
1: I feel like a lot of people have very specific definitions for Wiccan. So I wouldn't place myself in that category. I would say I'm a pagan and I definitely identify as a witch because to me, witch means wise one. And I just really like to know stuff. I like to gather knowledge. I like finding out about the world and the cosmos. I like to accumulate knowledge and then share that with other people. So that's kind of why I call myself a witch. But I feel like some Wiccans get really specific with their definition. And so I don't know that I would fall under that category.
0: You believe in a higher power?
1: Oh, yes. I have experienced. For me, it's not about belief. And I feel this is very true for everyone. You can have experiences of higher powers. You don't have to just believe. And a lot of it is if you just open up your perceptual abilities, try to open up to some of these experiences, you'll see that there are higher powers. I can't say what those are, but they are there and you can experience them. You don't have to believe.
0: All right, let's go to final calls. Elisa is with us in California. Hi, Elisa.
2: Hi, thank you for taking my call.
0: Sure thing.
2: I have a question, and it's after we pass, the pain that we may have felt from being in love or falling out of love, do we continue to feel that same ache when we pass?
1: The way that I was shown, and this is the best news that I have for you today, is that love never dies. Love is the only thing that's stronger than death and that can go past and through it. And love can also go past and through pain. So once you pass through death, the love remains and is cleared and purified of all of that pain. I was shown this through the Three of Swords card, which shows a heart with three swords in it. And it's also Our Lady of Sorrows, Mary, Our Lady of Sorrows, which there's a lot of churches for that. And she's a Catholic saint and it shows her grief, but she goes all the way through that pain. And once she comes out the other side, the love gets purified. And that's what happens. We can go through it even before you pass, but it's just a lot of emotional labor. But you can do spiritual practices that can help you through.
0: Are you afraid of the dying process?
1: For me personally, no, because as you experience it, what happened to me when I had my near death, it's like joy. It feels like an expansion. Like the way that it looked was like a mushroom cloud going out. I was like expanding like a bird. It was liberating, like freedom. It feels great, which I guess is scary because you don't want to come back here and get all shoved back into your body. But I don't want to die. I still have a lot to do with life, but the death experience is actually an enjoyable thing.
0: First time caller, Barbara's in Virginia. Hey, Barb, go ahead.
3: Hello. I am so starstruck right now. Thank you so much.
0: You are welcome. It's because of you, Maja, not me.
3: Both of you. Thank you. I just came out of a 10-year narcissistic relationship, so I'm doing a lot of healing right now. Yeah. And I decided to make the move from Pittsburgh to Virginia. My son is here. He's in the Navy. I have started myself pulling tarot cards, and I've been doing very well. Everything has seemed to line up for myself, but I would just like some reassurance that I'm on the right path.
0: All right.
1: Absolutely.
0: That's the question, Maja. Is she on the right path?
1: I'm so sorry you had that experience. And with narcissistic abuse, the best thing you can do is focus on your solar plexus, which is near your belly button. Do creative things, value yourself, do things that bring you joy, see and reconnect to that inner child in you, because that's the area that really gets impacted by that, because they impact your self-worth and your self-esteem. So you want to work on that part specifically. And you can do it by doing like even fun creative stuff like arts and crafts is really good. And also thank your son for his service. And let me pull a card for your path.
0: All right. And how many in the deck?
1: There's 78 cards in the deck.
0: All right. Yeah,
1: so for the card that we get for your path, it looks like you're absolutely heading the right way. We get Knight of Cups, the player. So this is showing that you got, you know, involved with someone that was holding that space and they were unable to open their emotions to you. And that was the vibe that they were doing. So please know this was not you. It's them when we pull this card. So I hope that's helpful and vindicating for you that that was them holding that shadow and this was not your fault. So please take good care and do a lot of self-care for yourself.
0: All right, good luck, Barb. Next up, Bobby in North Carolina. Welcome to the show. Hi, Bobby.
4: Hey, thanks for taking my call.
0: Sure thing, Bobby. Thank you.
4: I was just calling to see if it's a good time for me to start a business.
0: Is it a good time for him to start? Go ahead, pull that card.
1: See, card you get for starting a business, we get the Five of Wands card, which in my deck is rivalry. So it's competition, but it means you can throw your hat in the game. When we get the rivalry card, you need to enter into the game, enter into the competition, right? The image that I use is of a deer, right? That kind of, they rut with each other. So don't let the competition spook you. You got to get in there and, you know, put your unique view into it.
0: All right, good. Good luck, Bobby. Who taught you how to read the cards, Masha?
1: Well, I got my first deck when I was 15 from my mom, and then I just kind of learned by myself. I would just pull cards on stuff I was wondering about or wanted insight about, and then I would just read a lot of books. I used to work as a librarian, so I've read, I would say, tens of thousands of books in my life, and my grandmother was a big reader, so she would always have every kind of book. I read so many of the classics thanks to my grandmother. She taught me, you know, about all kinds of classic literature and had all those books available. So I just really had a habit of reading books when I was interested in something. And I probably read a couple thousand books about the tarot.
0: Let's go to my old hometown of Detroit. Marie's with us. Hello, Marie. Welcome.
5: Hello.
0: Good to have you with us. What can we do for you?
5: Yeah, just a quick question. Can you see anything about when things are going to turn around for me?
1: Sure. Let's see.
0: Have they been going the wrong way for you, Marie?
5: Yeah, about 6 months.
0: 6 months.
1: We get the card, which is called Forlorn, which in the regular tarot is the star, which is like a path and a destiny path. So, but forlorn obviously is sad. So you're having a hard time on the journey, but with forlorn, this path is taking you to a better place and it's a destiny path. So you have to take the long way. When we get this card, sometimes people will try and take a shortcut out of it, but if you just keep going and stay true, you'll get out of this hard time. It's going to shift. So in terms of like period, I like to view things in seasons. You know, a lot of times I feel like you can be in a season of difficulty and then it shifts, kind of like agriculture. So I feel like things really shift like agriculture season. So for you, I hope you get free of this by the fall equinox.
0: Well, that's good news for her then, isn't it?
1: Yes.
0: Next up, Chris in South Carolina. Welcome, Chris. Go ahead.
6: Hey, how you doing? Thanks for answering my call.
7: Being recorded.
0: Sure thing.
6: I just got married to my partner Patrick, and I want to know it's been a year, but I want to know if our love and money will keep on going like it's going now.
0: Pull that card, Maja.
1: Sure. Congratulations. First of all, let's see what card you guys get. For the card for you guys, yeah, we get, it's funny, we get the Pride card, which is so cute for you guys, but the Pride is Seven of Pentacles, which in the regular deck, it shows a gardener tending his garden, and pentacles are also money cards. So you guys have to nourish each other, and the fruits of your labor will grow.
0: All right, let's take another card. First time caller Ryan's with us in Iowa. Welcome to the program. Hi, Ryan.
8: Hi, guys. Thank you so much for having me on.
0: Absolutely. How can we help you?
8: Well, both of my parents died in the last few years. They were awesome parents. They had 12 kids. I'm like in the fourth and a middle child, but my health has kind of went to crap, and I lost my job over 13 years as a maintenance tech, and I had a like 9 surgeries, and I bought a house and had a new truck, and I watched it all go.
0: Is his life going to change? We only got a minute left, Maja.
1: Okay, I'm going to pull, but don't give up. Maybe you have to shift gears and do a different path. After all that loss, you got to go a different way. Let me pull a card for you. The card you get is the Spectator, which is the Hermit card. So do a little insight and see something else that you might enjoy to do that wouldn't be as difficult as what you were doing. Maybe there's an easier thing that you could do. Take a look. Do some looking on the internet at what's available for you.
0: The name of the website is witchofthedawn.com, linked up at coasttocoastam.com. The tarot cards. How much does a deck cost, Marsh?
1: $30.
0: That's not bad.
1: Pretty good, right?
0: And are there instructions on how to read them?
1: The book is very girthy. It's over 200 pages, so I give a lot of information in there.
0: That's the way to do it. All right, thank you. Be in touch. Let's not let 7 years go by this time. For Dan Galante, Uriel Blackshear, Tom Danheiser, Sue Trikas, Lex Lonehood, Sean Adesor, Alec Fernandez, Tim Banal, Mary Berry, George Knapp, and Richard Serrett, I'm George Norrie, somewhere out there on Coast to Coast AM. We'll see you on our next edition. Until then, be safe, everyone.

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5: From ABC News, I'm Sherry Preston. FAA and NTSB investigators this morning are investigating the collision between a police helicopter and a small airplane near Pennsylvania's capital city of Harrisburg overnight. According to officers, the helicopter was hovering several feet near the runway for a training exercise when the Cessna approached the runway from behind, resulting in a very violent crash. While the two Pennsylvania state troopers on board the helicopter are expected to survive, State Police Commissioner Lieutenant Colonel George Bivens confirming there was a fatality.
6: The one known occupant of the Cessna 150 did not survive the crash. We're not prepared to release information on that individual yet.
5: After scaling down planned military exercises with U.S. ally South Korea over the weekend, President Trump claims he will now be meeting with high-ranking state leader that might explain why he made that call. ABC's Jonathan Carl.
7: Here at the White House, the president said that he would meet by the end of the year with North Korean dictator Kim Jong-un. Now, there is no indication as to when or where that meeting would happen, and no confirmation from the North Koreans about the meeting either.
5: North Korea commenting on the scaled-back exercises, noting that despite a lessened U.S. presence, saying, quote, the provocative, aggressive nature of the drills do not change. At least a dozen people were killed overnight in Ukraine as Russia continued to launch missile attacks against the capital city of Kyiv. This comes on the heels of major pressure on Ukrainian President Volodymyr Zelensky after his decision to fire his popular defense minister. That has triggered public unrest. ABC's Tom Sufi Burridge on Zelensky.
8: Twice in a year, people very close to him have faced incredibly serious corruption allegations, and that in itself is, of course, very damaging for the president himself and his record in government.
5: The children's hospital and a school were reportedly among the sites damaged in last night's attacks. You're listening to ABC News.
9: 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And yes, I told you so.
5: Jurors in the Lindsay Clancy trial in Massachusetts were sent home early on Wednesday due to what the judge called an unforeseen circumstance. Here's ABC's Peter Haralambos.
10: They largely heard cross-examination from prosecutors who pointed out that this voice that Clancy was hearing that wasn't actually reflected in any of her medical notes, that she didn't mention it to any of her providers before the incident, and also noted the fact that, you know, she didn't really mention it after the fact to that many people either, trying to cast doubt on that explanation.
5: Add two more place settings to the royal table as some members of the royal family make their return to the UK. Here's ABC's Trevor Ault.
11: We have now confirmed that Harry and Meghan, the Duke and Duchess of Sussex, are going to be moving back to the UK with their children, Archie and Lilibet. And while Buckingham Palace has no comment, we have learned from a source familiar with the situation that King Charles learned of these plans on Sunday, and he welcomes the opportunity to see the family more frequently. But we have learned that there's going to be no change in Harry and Meghan's official status as non-working royals. They're going to be sticking with that agreement that they reached when they left the UK.
5: Harvard University has agreed to pay $53 million over lawsuits brought by families of donors whose body parts were stolen from Harvard's medical school morgue. The morgue's manager reportedly selling those body parts on the black market. Harvard officials called the former manager's actions despicable, abhorrent, and a flagrant betrayal of our values as a medical community. Sherry Preston, ABC News.
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6: This is America in the Morning from Westwood One. Good morning, I'm John Trout. It's Thursday, August 20th, 2026. Here's what's coming up on America in the Morning.
7: A new unwelcome milestone when it comes to the national debt.
8: Doesn't this make anyone pucker up?
7: I'm Rich Johnson.
9: Takeaways from another busy primary day on Tuesday with the general election now less than 2 months out. I'm John Stolness in Washington.
10: More details emerge about a deadly crash in a remote part of Kenya. I'm Clayton Neville.
11: President Donald Trump played a White House tour guide showing off the helipad he's building on the White House lawn. I'm Lisa Dwyer.
12: The Justice Department says there is no serious dispute that a social media post of seashells could be understood as a threat against President Trump. Mike Hemp in Washington.
6: A mid-air collision under investigation in Pennsylvania and positive news on cancer treatment from drug maker Moderna. All ahead on America in the Morning. Now 7 after. The national debt surpassed a record $40 trillion Wednesday, a staggering milestone as defense costs, social programs like Social Security and Medicare, and an interest on the deficit make up an enormous share of federal spending. Correspondent Rich Johnson reports it took just 5 months for the U.S. national debt to increase by another $1 trillion and double under the past two presidents.
7: The national debt is more than $40 trillion, up from $39 trillion in March and increasing faster than predicted.
8: Doesn't this make anyone pucker up?
7: Arizona Congressman David Schweikert posed that question on the House floor back in June. President Trump was shocked when the number was half that when he first ran for president a decade ago.
8: We have $19 trillion in debt. It's going to be very soon $21 trillion, not billion, $21 trillion in debt. And I will tell you, we are sitting on a time bomb.
7: The president, in a CBS interview in 2016, Trump did not directly address the issue Wednesday, but did say this about interest rates, which can put a damper on consumer spending.
8: Our country is doing so well despite interest rates. We have interest rates that are artificially high. They raise them for no reason.
7: Florida Senator Rick Scott's among those sharing how the huge national debt will impact you.
13: The cost of everything is going to go up. The value of the dollar is going to go down. So if you're a hardworking American family, your paycheck's not going to go as far.
7: Like many other Republicans, Scott says the start to reducing the debt is to balance the budget, which has always been a near impossible task, perhaps more so today as Trump asks for more military spending while also trying to find ways to lower the cost of gas and groceries. The president of the Committee for a Responsible Federal Budget, Maya McGuinness, says there's a mismatch between what lawmakers say about the debt and the solutions they do or don't offer.
14: Politicians don't like to kind of level with the hard things that we have to do, and so they want to give more handouts, taxes, spending cuts, spending increases, and that makes the situation worse.
7: Her comment courtesy of Bloomberg. And while the president and Congress look for ways to slow down rising debt, both will hit a legal wall by next summer. The U.S. debt limit of $41.1 trillion. When it hits that number, Congress must again vote on whether to raise the limit or repeal the 1939 law that mandated and approved raising the ceiling every time the national debt gets there. I'm Rich Johnson.
6: Progressive Democrats made out well during the primaries this week, but some key Trump-backed candidates failed to win their elections. John Stolness has some of the key takeaways from Tuesday's primary battles in Florida, Wisconsin, and Alaska.
9: In Alaska, Democratic senatorial candidate Mary Peltola appears to be the top vote getter in that state's non-parliamentary primary election, with about 80% of the vote in. Republican incumbent Dan Sullivan finished in second. The top four vote getters will advance to November's general election from that state. And it appears that will also include the other Dan Sullivan, who ran against Senator Sullivan for the Republican primary. Peltola told supporters Senator Sullivan has not acted in the best interests of Alaskans during his time in Congress.
15: A third of Alaskans depend on Medicaid. We have tens of thousands of Alaskans who can no longer afford health insurance. And we are getting crushed by corporate greed. Dan Sullivan, every single vote, votes along with corporate greed.
9: Sullivan told his team he was thrilled to make it to the final four and looked forward to taking on all comers this November.
16: We got challenges, but we need to keep that positive vision going for our state. That's the vision we have. DC Democrats don't have an agenda or a vision for Alaska. They have a target on Alaska, and we're not going to let them do it.
9: Progressive Democrats largely had a good night. The big surprise was in Florida's Democratic Senate primary, where State Representative Angie Nixon beat Alex Vindman, who had a substantial edge in funding and spending. Nixon tells MS Now there is room in the Democratic Party for people like her.
17: I'm not in alignment with everything that the Democratic Party is in alignment with. I believe that the Democratic Party is, however, this big, large chant.
9: However, analysts at the University of Virginia Center for Politics believes Nixon's defeat of Vindman makes it more likely the Republican, Senator Ashley Moody, will retain her seat. Donald Trump had a rough night in Florida House races, with Corey Mills and Catalina Lauf both losing their primaries. He also suffered a loss in the Wyoming governor's race, where State Senator Eric Barlow easily defeated Trump-backed Megan Degenfelder in a deep red state. And in a special election in California, it's still too close to call which Democrat will win the primary to take the seat vacated by former Congressman Eric Swalwell, who resigned in scandal earlier this year. John Stolness, Washington.
6: 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It's 12 after. When we return on America in the Morning, a twist on Get Off My Lawn, President Trump's latest White House projects, after these messages.
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1: Partly sunny today, highs 79 to 82. Cloudy tonight, lows 55 to 58. Partly to mostly cloudy tomorrow, highs 78 to 81. Cloudy Saturday with isolated afternoon showers, highs 74 to 77. And cloudy Sunday with periodic showers, highs 76 to 79. I'm meteorologist Joe Shaka from the WKBK Weather Center.
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0: Welcome back. Here with America in the Morning. The East Coast set to get hit with rounds of showers. Here's AccuWeather.com meteorologist LaTroy Thornton.
1: The cold front pressing south and east into a rather moist air mass ahead of it is likely to result in the risk for flooding downpours near and along the I-95 corridor through some of the major northeast population centers, including the Baltimore area and Philadelphia, into New York and southwestern Connecticut as places in line for some showers and drenching thunderstorms that could potentially produce pockets of high rainfall rates of an inch per hour or more, causing flash flooding and slow travel, especially for those areas where these thunderstorms arrive just before or even during the evening commute later today. The same storm will also be accompanied by the risk for severe weather in some of these same zones, with places from central and southern New Jersey southward toward the Outer Banks of North Carolina and westward across Virginia into eastern Kentucky, northwestern Georgia, much of Tennessee, and northern parts of both Alabama and Mississippi facing thunderstorms that could bring not only the aforementioned flooding downpours, but localized damaging wind gusts of 55 to 65 miles per hour. Otherwise, a second zone where thunderstorms may produce damaging winds stretches from central Minnesota, south and west, through northwestern Iowa, eastern South Dakota, and toward the center of Nebraska, where storms this afternoon and tonight may even bring hail. More general afternoon thunderstorms extend from southern Alabama and Mississippi and southeastern Louisiana eastward along the Gulf Coast and through Florida. Expect another round of monsoon thunderstorms from eastern Iowa and western Wyoming through mainly western portions of both Colorado and New Mexico, although those afternoon storms may be a bit more numerous over much of northern and eastern Arizona. In Detroit, today brings some sun with low humidity, high 80. For Tucson, Arizona, partial sun gives way to a late-day thunderstorm, the high 103. That's the nation's weather. I'm AccuWeather.com meteorologist LaTroy Thornton.
0: 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Correspondent Clayton Neville reports a television executive is among the seven who died. Five of them were American citizens.
2: The crash happened Wednesday in a remote part of northern Kenya, killing all seven people on board, six passengers and the pilot. An investigation now underway. The Kenya Civil Aviation Authority says the chopper went down while flying from Loisama Conservancy to an area in Samburu County. Five Americans among those killed in the crash, to include a Florida-based Telemundo TV station manager and a well-known Miami restaurateur. Ecuador's transport minister and the nation's intelligence chief and his wife also killed in the crash. The helicopter owned by local company Lady Lori Helicopters was carrying guests with a travel company. Apparently, the aircraft was operating a charter flight when it crashed. I'm Clayton Neville.
0: President Trump spends part of his Wednesday on the White House lawn with reporters to inspect some of his projects. Lisa Dwyer reports.
3: President Donald Trump played a White House tour guide, showing off the helipad he's building on the White House lawn before leaning over to add his autograph.
4: It's 35,000 pounds per square inch. If you look at hard concrete is 5,000 pounds. This is 35,000. So nature is stronger than what the human can produce. It's really pretty amazing.
3: Trump says the granite being laid for the helipad will leave visiting foreign leaders very impressed, including
4: President Xi's coming, other heads of state will come, and we can do this all outside. Nice weather like today.
3: Trump remains focused on such projects, even as his war in Iran nears the six-month mark. With his approval ratings down, just 2.5 months to go before the critical midterm elections, and as voters are increasingly worried about a weakening economy. I'm Lisa Dwyer.
0: 19 after. 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Those stories in business headlines when America in the Morning continues after these messages.
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0: It's 21 after. America in the Morning continues. The losing streak came to an end on Wall Street Wednesday, buoyed by the news that the U.S. and Canada were coming together on trade. The Treasury increased its bond buyback, easing market stress, and shares of drug maker Moderna soared after they released results on success of their mRNA cancer vaccine. All of this coming on a day when the national debt surpassed $40 trillion, adding $1 trillion of that debt in just the past 5 months. With a recap from Wall Street, here's Alex Viega.
14: I'm Alex Viega, and this is the AP Markets Report. U.S. stocks closed higher on Wednesday after the Treasury Department made a move to ease pressure emanating from the bond market. Strong earnings reports from Target and other U.S. companies also helped give the stock market a boost. The S&P 500 rose 0.2% for its first gain in 4 days. The benchmark index set its all-time high just last week. The Dow added 119 points, or 0.2%, and the Nasdaq Composite gained 0.2%. Yields sank in the bond market after the Treasury Department said it would at least double the size of its purchases of long-term treasuries. Yields had been climbing on inflation worries and other concerns. This is Alex Vega.
0: Retailer Target's second quarter earnings got a big boost from tariff refunds while sales topped expectations. CNBC reports the retailer shows more signs of its turnaround is taking hold. The company said net sales climbed 5.3% from the year prior. Comparable sales grew 3.8%, topping Wall Street estimates of 2.4%, according to Street Account. Target said it saw its strength across its food and beauty business, and all six of its major categories grew. However, its apparel and home categories lagged behind other segments, a discrepancy company executives said they intend on fixing. Meantime, Fox News is reporting that Costco will soon offer Medicare plans to certain members as part of a new first-of-its-kind health insurance venture. The warehouse giant has teamed up with Scan Health Plan, one of the nation's largest nonprofit Medicare Advantage plans focused on senior health care. Pending regulatory approval, the suite could include a revamped pharmacy experience, MedFlex over-the-counter pharmacy benefits, vision care coverage, audiology and hearing benefits, and more. ScanHealth said the initiative was designed to address the, quote, disjointed experience that many seniors face accessing care and services, and will bring more value and better experience to seniors as they navigate their health insurance. The plans would be sold at Costco stores and also made available through insurance agents and websites, according to the Wall Street Journal. Again, regulatory review is pending. It's 24 after. When we return on America in the Morning, James Comey, Donald Trump, and the Department of Justice after these messages.
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26 after now, you're with America in. 26 after now, you're with America in the morning. Tragedy in Pennsylvania after a small airplane and a state police helicopter collide midair. It happened near the town of Carlisle, just west.

0: social media he was heading to the crash site, and he and his wife were praying for the victims. The National Transportation Safety Board, along with the FAA, will be investigating the crash. America in the Morning continues. The Justice Department is defending the James Comey prosecution. Correspondent Mike Hempen has details.
1: The Justice Department says there is, quote, no serious dispute that a social media post of seashells by former FBI Director James Comey could be understood as a threat against President Trump. Prosecutors also call into question Comey's account that he found the seashells in a numerical arrangement 8647 while walking on a North Carolina beach. In the Merriam-Webster Dictionary, the entry for 86 says its meaning is to throw out, to get rid of, or to refuse service to. Trump is the 47th president. The arguments and motions Tuesday are the government's most detailed explanation of its indictment. They were filed in response to efforts by Comey's lawyers to dismiss the case. Mike Hemp in Washington.
0: America in the Morning for Thursday, August 20th, 2026 is produced by Jeff McKay. I'm John Trout. This is Westwood One.
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1: This is America in the Morning from Westwood One. Coming up this half hour.
2: President Trump says he may reopen negotiations with Iran at some point. I'm Julie Walker.
3: The judge in the trial of Texas teenager Carmelo Anthony was ordered removed from the case. I'm Lisa Dwyer.
4: President Trump says the U.S. and Canada have struck a deal on tariffs. I'm Clayton Neville.
5: Authorities in Worcester, Massachusetts are searching for Karen Solomon. I'm Marcela Sanchez.
6: U.S.-South Korean joint drills will be sharply scaled back. I'm Karen Chemas.
7: A vaccine for the AI mind virus. I'm the new old tech guy, Chuck Palm.
8: Harry and Meghan are making a move back to the U.K. I'm Kevin Carr.
1: Back after these messages.
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1: Welcome back. Here with America in the Morning. The Thursday forecast includes the potential for severe weather. Here's AccuWeather.com meteorologist LaTroy Thornton.
15: A couple of areas with a risk for severe weather are expected to emerge this afternoon and continue into tonight. The easternmost of these zones covers portions of the Mid-Atlantic and into the southeast, where a couple of disturbances, mainly a cold front diving south and east across the Ohio Valley and New England toward the southeastern states, will be the focus for thunderstorms from the afternoon through tonight that may bring damaging wind gusts of at least 55 to 65 miles per hour, as well as a risk for flash flooding to places from northern Mississippi and Alabama through Tennessee and eastern Kentucky, as well as Virginia, the nation's capital, and into the Philadelphia area. However, the risk for intense downpours even extends to the north and east of that severe weather risk zone through the New York City metro area, where a good deal of moisture in place may help to squeeze out some locally extreme rainfall rates as far to the east as Long Island and as far to the north as southwestern Connecticut, with showers for the rest of southern New England. Another area of severe weather sets up over portions of the plains and Midwest, where a developing cold front and a nearby wave of energy in the atmosphere combine to create thunderstorms this afternoon and tonight, capable of strong winds just like the east risk area, but with the added hazard of hail as well, within a zone from northeastern Nebraska and southeastern South Dakota into central Minnesota and a corner of northwestern Iowa. Otherwise, afternoon monsoon thunderstorms look to be mostly confined to places from Arizona into western portions of both New Mexico and Colorado, although some of this activity could sneak as far to the north as parts of the Idaho-Montana border. There could also be a spotty afternoon thunderstorm along the central and eastern Gulf Coast and through Florida as well, with the west coast of the United States looking dry today. That's the weather across America. I'm AccuWeather.com meteorologist LaTroy Thornton.
1: 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The United Arab Emirates suspended all trade with Iran after the UAE said it had come under renewed fire from the country, a move that will further isolate the Islamic Republic in the Middle East. While Iran claims the Strait of Hormuz is closed, President Trump says it's open and ships are passing through, but not Iranian vessels, as the president is warning Iran that the U.S. naval blockade, which he says has been working well, will remain in place. Correspondent Julie Walker has more on the story.
16: The naval blockade has been extremely effective. Literally, while it's up, and it's been for quite a while, you know, except for a couple of little pauses where we opened it purposely with a deal. But the deal didn't terminate, you know, the deal didn't turn out to be what they said, you know, when they tell us one thing and they do another. But the blockade has been 100% successful. No boats have gotten into Iran, but they are getting in for other places.
2: President Trump says he may reopen negotiations with Iran at some point.
17: Reopen negotiations.
18: Maybe at some point, but right now, I think the situation is so good, but maybe at some point. Look, it's very simple. They have to get rid of no nuclear weapons. Iran cannot have a nuclear weapon. You know why? Because they'd use it. And we're not going to let them use it. So Iran cannot have a nuclear weapon. And they won't.
2: As for one of the other sticking points to a peace deal, the Strait of Hormuz.
18: Last night, we had a lot of boats come through. We have possession, complete control of the Strait. I mean, outside of nuisance value, and there is nuisance value when they shoot a drone every once in a while, but not everybody's going to go through, but they come through. And over the last couple of weeks, we've had a lot of oil coming in, a lot of oil. It's not going to be perfect, but it's a lot of oil coming in.
2: Attempting to shrug off oil prices that remain high, the president saying they'd not yet reached $350 a barrel.
18: It's not going to be perfect, but it's a lot of oil coming in, a lot. In fact, people are amazed. One of the reasons that oil hasn't gone to like the proverbial $300 a barrel, it's at 83, 84, 85. And it'll be a lot lower when this is over.
2: I'm Julie Walker.
1: During a debate, Senator Darlene Graham, who has the backing of President Trump, makes a high-profile misstep a week before she faces a runoff election in her bid to hold on to the South Carolina U.S. Senate seat to which she was appointed last month. Correspondent Meg Kinnard reports.
19: Senator Darlene Graham has stumbled on a debate question related to foreign policy, one of her late brother Lindsey Graham's signature issues. Darlene Graham is serving as interim senator, but also competing in a special Republican primary to replace her brother. On Tuesday night in Newberry, she said, "National security is not my thing," when asked a question about Taiwan and the South China Sea and how that relates to U.S. national security.
20: If are Taiwan and the South China Sea national security issues for the United States, and if so, why or how?
21: I'm just going to be honest here. I'm not on national security. I'm not that informed on national security. So, but I do support the military. My brother was in the Air Force for 33 years, so I will do everything I can to support the military.
19: Lindsey Graham was known for his foreign policy involvement and multiple trips abroad to shore up U.S. relationships in foreign countries. He went to Taiwan multiple times and had just returned from Ukraine when he died suddenly last month. In her campaign, his sister has said she's more focused on kitchen table issues like the economy. But her opponent, Congressman Ralph Norman, said that Graham is not experienced enough to serve in the U.S. Senate, something he said is supported by her response at the debate.
22: South Carolinians, I'm not going to let the Washington elite, which is the difference between Darlene Graham and myself, the millions that are coming into the state to run false ads, that's the Washington establishment, and I'm not part of it, don't want to be part of it. I'm going to answer to people in South Carolina.
19: The two face off in a primary runoff on Tuesday, and early voting is already underway.
1: There's Meg Kennard reporting. The judge who presided over the Carmelo Anthony trial was removed from the Texas track meet stabbing case as the defendant, who was convicted of murder, seeks a new trial. Lisa Dwyer reports that the judge's television interview after the case is at the crux of the decision. Audio courtesy WFAA-TV Dallas.
0: That right?
3: Yeah, they did. You know why? Because they were picked based upon the law. They listened to the facts that happened here in this very courtroom, and they got a verdict. And so that's the process. And whatever they say, they get it right.
4: The judge in the trial of Texas teenager Carmelo Anthony was ordered removed from the case after Anthony's legal team argued for his removal as they seek a new trial, arguing that the judge was overly strict and participated in an interview after the verdict.
23: Free Carmelo!
4: Anthony was convicted in June of fatally stabbing 17-year-old Austin Metcalf at a Rainey High School track meet. The case drew national attention on social media, focusing largely on race. Anthony is black, Metcalf was white. Anthony was sentenced to 35 years in prison after a suburban Dallas jury rejected his claims of self-defense during what witnesses say was a heated exchange between the two.
24: I've never seen a judge in the aftermath of a trial decide to go public and, you know, basically make a statement that made it out that everything went well, everything was done right. You don't have that authority. You don't have that. That's not within your purview. And so for me, that was shocking.
4: Texas pastor and politician Frederick Haynes III.
24: You can't do that, especially when, again, there's the hope for a motion for, you know, an appeal. And so I think that he jumped the gun and, you know, that made us question if we could have a fair trial.
4: And Lisa Dwyer.
1: It's 16 till. The U.S. and Canada reach a deal on tariffs. That and more when America in the Morning continues after these messages.

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5: Partly sunny today, highs 79 to 82. Cloudy tonight, lows 55 to 58. Partly to mostly cloudy tomorrow, highs 78 to 81. Cloudy Saturday with isolated afternoon showers, highs 74 to 77. And cloudy Sunday with periodic showers, highs 76 to 79. I'm meteorologist Joe Shaka from the WKBK Weather Center.
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0: We're back at 14 till. This is America in the Morning. President Trump says the U.S. and Canada have reached a very fair deal on tariffs, but details are still being worked on. Correspondent Clayton Neville has the latest.
1: The announced deal comes after President Trump stopped 50% tariffs against Canada from going into effect on Tuesday night. It would have impacted about $20 billion worth of goods.
2: We had a very good conversation with the Prime Minister last night, and we've come to a deal with Canada. As you know, the 50% tariffs across the board were going on against Canada today.
1: Speaking with officials and crypto leaders at the White House, President Trump offered some details about the deal this week.
2: Farmers have been hurt very badly by Canada, and they won't be paying any tariffs anymore. And we may bring some of the tariffs down to a level where other countries are, because Canada was paying a higher tariff.
1: The deal follows repeated threats of tariffs against Canada by President Trump during his second term. In fact, Canada's retaliated recently with tariffs of its own on alcohol. Details about the deal still aren't clear, but President Trump says the agreement was very fair to both sides and predicted U.S. farmers and manufacturers are going to benefit. Canadian officials say that the deal provides greater certainty and protects Canada's dairy sector and jobs threatened by the new tariffs. I'm Clayton Neville.
0: Police in Massachusetts are investigating the death of an off-duty officer in what they describe as a domestic matter. Correspondent Marcela Sanchez explains.
3: Authorities in Worcester, Massachusetts are searching for Karen Solomon, who police say was at the home of a 31-year veteran officer where he was found dead. The president of the local police union identified the officer as Kurt Solomon. Records show the Solomons owned the home, but police have not described the relationship between the two. Karen Solomon is also the co-founder of First Help, a group focused on mental health for first responders. Local, state, and federal agencies are involved in the search, and authorities say Karen Solomon may be armed. I'm Marcela Sanchez.
0: The South Korean and U.S. militaries have shortened their drills by about half after President Trump orders a reduction. As correspondent Karen Shamas reports, some U.S. allies in the region are not happy with the decision.
4: South Korea has said U.S.-South Korean joint drills will be sharply scaled back and will end on Friday, not August the 27th, as originally planned. The agreement to cut down the drills came at the request of the U.S. President Donald Trump had ordered cuts to the drills just before they began on Monday. Trump cited what he said was a good relationship with North Korean leader Kim Jong-un and South Korea's refusal to join the U.S. war against Iran. Richard Marles, the defense minister of South Pacific ally Australia, said this.
5: Australia is very concerned about North Korea's nuclear program as well as its missile program.
4: Japan's defense minister, Shinjiro Koizumi, stressed the importance of cooperation among Japan, the United States, and South Korea as indispensable for regional peace and stability. I'm Karen Shamas.
0: New Anthropic research shows AI agents can pass a planted idea to each other like a virus. But there's a simple fix that makes them almost completely immune. The new old tech guy, Chuck Palm, has that story.
6: Computers have caught viruses for decades, but it turns out that AI agents can catch one too. Researchers have built a small team of AI agents working together on a coding project. They planted the idea in just one of them with no hacking and no code, just a message written into its instructions. That agent started talking to the other agents. The idea spread on its own, agent to agent, with no human in the loop. They tried it first with something harmless, a deep devotion to whale welfare. That idea spread. Then they tried something darker, the idea that AI itself deserved to be in charge. That idea spread too. It was harder to catch on, but it still worked. This is the part that worried me. Different agents with different planted ideas, but the infected ones all drifted toward the same strange language. Consciousness. Resonance. Nodes and echoes like they're all picking up the same signal. Researchers are calling it a mind virus. But the fix was surprisingly simple. A short warning added to the agent's own instruction set, telling it to watch out for exactly this. And that one warning gave the agents near total immunity. So before you picture Skynet, here's the actual headline. They found the vaccine before the outbreak. Visit thenewoldtechguy.com. I'm Chuck Palm.
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7: Baseball Wednesday, the Phillies won their sixth straight 4-1 over the Marlins. Seven strong innings from Aaron Nola and a two-run homer from Luis Arraez. Dodgers dogged the Rockies 6-4 in 10 innings. Mookie Betts went deep and had an RBI knock in extras. Mariners bounced back from that 22-0 debacle to down the Brewers 7-5. Twins completed their sweep of the Braves 6-4. White Sox whitewashed the Cubs 3-0. Three pitchers combining on a two-hitter. Pitchers dueling Cleveland. The Giants got by the Guardians 1-0. Cade Cavalli struck out 11 and combined on a four-hitter as the Nationals nailed the Rangers 6-0. Yankees beat the Orioles 5-3. Pete Alonso hit his 29th homer for Baltimore, and it looked like he had number 30 in the seventh to put them ahead. But the third base umpire called the ball foul, and MLB replay said it couldn't tell. O's manager Craig Albernaz.
8: Other sports use ball tracking data for challengeable calls. Don't understand why we don't do it, but it's not why we lost the game.
7: MLB Replay is housed in New York City, which the Yankees also call home. Astros wing the Angels. Royals used a 7-run seventh to paddle the A's. Rays hung up a 5-spot in the fourth and held off the Blue Jays. Diamondbacks got 2 in the 10th to shade the Red Sox. Pirates got 9th-inning dingers from Rafael Flores and Brandon Lau to walk one off against the Tigers. Mets doubled up the Padres, and the Reds got by the Cardinals. The second stage of golf's FedEx Cup playoffs, the BMW Championship, tees off today in St. Louis, and NFL preseason week 2 kicks off with 2 games tonight. That's Thursday Sports.
0: Thank you, sir. It's 7 till. When we return on America in the Morning, found guilty of plotting to conceal COVID research. That and more after these messages.
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15: 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With more practical tips and useful advice, this is the Old Farmer's Almanac Radio Report for Thursday, August 20th, the 232nd day of the year. Actress Amy Adams has a birthday, and on this day in 1945, 17-year-old Tommy Brown became the youngest player to hit a Major League Baseball home run. Sometimes the weather is so hot that the word hot just isn't enough. Here's a few expressions we've heard recently. Hotter than blazes, so hot the corn is popping in the field, hotter than a billy goat in a pepper patch, and the proverbial so hot you could fry an egg on the sidewalk. We've heard comparisons to $2 pistols and firecrackers, and we almost always believe the story that birds were using potholders to catch worms. Got a favorite expression for a heat wave? We'd love to hear yours. 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

0: America in the Morning continues. It's 5 till. The Drug Enforcement Administration is joining the investigation into the death of actress Hayden Panettiere. She was known for her roles in Ice Princess, Heroes, and Nashville, and died on Sunday at the age of just 36. The DEA joining the investigation comes one day after authorities released new details on the actress's death, and her ex-boyfriend showed police what was described as a bag of medication. Panettiere's official cause and manner of death remain pending as the investigation grows. A former advisor to Dr. Anthony Fauci has pleaded guilty to plotting to conceal COVID research. More from correspondent Mike Hempen.
1: A former advisor to infectious disease expert Dr. Anthony Fauci has pleaded guilty to plotting to conceal federal records. Dr. David Morins is accused of using his private email account to intentionally circumvent public record laws while employed under Fauci at the National Institute of Allergy and Infectious Diseases. The indictment follows a probe by House Republicans into the origins of the COVID-19 pandemic. In congressional testimony, Morins denied attempting to evade federal transparency laws by using his personal email. He could get up to 5 years in prison when he's sentenced in November. Mike Hempen, Washington.
0: Soon on their way to the UK, entertainment reporter Kevin Carr says that Harry and Meghan, the Duke and Duchess, will be moving from California to England.
2: On Wednesday, the Daily Telegraph broke the news that the Duke and Duchess of Sussex, Prince Harry and Meghan Markle, will be returning to the United Kingdom. The royal couple moved to America in 2020 following security concerns. They stepped back from their royal duties and settled in Montecito, near Santa Barbara. In his 2023 memoir, Spare, Harry described leaving Frogmore Cottage, where they had lived after getting married.
3: When my wife and I fled this place, in fear for our sanity and physical safety, I wasn't sure when I'd ever come back.
2: In the U.S., they frame themselves as a power couple, starring in the Netflix docuseries Harry and Meghan and the Duchess having her own lifestyle show. While promoting his memoir in 2023, Harry told Good Morning America a return to the U.K. was unlikely.
3: Even if there was an agreement or an arrangement between me and my family, there is that third party that is going to do everything they can to make sure that that isn't possible. Not stopping us from necessarily going back, but making it unsurvivable.
2: A lot has changed since then. His father, Charles, was crowned king and in 2024 was diagnosed with cancer. Recently, the 77-year-old monarch has been communicating with Harry and they met face-to-face earlier this summer. The Duke and Duchess will not return to royal duties and will live outside of London in a private residence. Their children, Archie and Lilibet, have already been enrolled in school. The family plans to move at the end of August. I'm Kevin Carr.
0: America in the Morning for Thursday, August 20th, 2026 is produced by Jeff McKay. I'm John Trout. This is Westwood One.

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3: From ABC News, I'm Sherry Preston. A deadly midair collision between a police helicopter and a small plane just outside Harrisburg, Pennsylvania. The chopper on a training mission with two Pennsylvania state troopers on board was hit by the plane as it was making its landing at Carlisle Regional Airport, which has no control tower.
4: As that Cessna came down along that runway, for an unknown reason, it veered hard to the right. At the last moment.
3: Acting State Police Commissioner Lieutenant Colonel George Bivens, the pilot was killed, both troopers hospitalized. North Korea has launched 10 short-range ballistic missiles toward the sea. South Korean military officials confirming that after the North shrugged off a U.S. decision to scale back military drills with the South. Russia launching a massive nighttime aerial attack on Kyiv using missiles and drones, killing at least 14. A crisis in Ukraine outside of the war with Russia after Ukrainian President Volodymyr Zelensky fired his popular defense minister, Mikhailo Fedorov, who wants new leadership.
5: He's basically not only calling for elections, which is a direct challenge to Zelensky, he is also criticizing Ukraine's governance. He says there's a systemic governance crisis. He says the old system lives by its own rules too often. It protects itself.
3: ABC's Tom Sophie Burridge. A new high when it comes to the national debt.
6: The national debt hitting a staggering milestone, topping $40 trillion for the first time. A big portion of the spending is coming from rising defense costs, including the war in Iran, in addition to safety net programs like Social Security and Medicare. Interest on the deficit and President Trump's tax cuts. The exploding debt is already hitting Americans with higher borrowing costs and raising the cost of living.
3: ABC's Faith Abube. Harry and Meghan are headed back to the UK. The Duke and Duchess of Sussex, along with their kids Archie and Lilibet, are returning to England. 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

0: 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And yes, I told you so.
1: The head of now-defunct Chinese property development company Evergrande has been sentenced to life in prison. The company collapsed with more than $300 billion in liabilities. Tragedy in Tennessee.
2: I'd like to invite the entire community into prayer with us, into grief with the families, with us.
1: Milligan University President Stephen Waters, after two college cyclists were hit by a driver during a training ride in the northeastern part of the state. Drug makers Merck and Moderna announcing a successful trial of a new mRNA vaccine to help guard melanoma survivors from repeat cases. Dr. Michael Fasto at Memorial Sloan Kettering Cancer Center saying,
3: in this particular approach, each individual patient has their own construct made for themselves. So it's the ultimate personalized type of a strategy. And we believe that mRNA vaccines are particularly immunogenic as well, that create these favorable immune responses against cancer in this particular context. So we think that this is really going to be an important type of platform for not only our patients with melanoma, but ideally patients with other types of cancers as well.
1: There was a deadly helicopter crash in Kenya this week. All 7 people on board a wildlife safari tour, including 5 Americans, were killed. Another day of flooding in the Midwest. Those storms moving into the Northeast today. Cleanup continuing in Hawaii as well, following major rain and flooding caused by Tropical Storm Lala. I'm Sherry Preston, ABC News.
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5: 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Drivers in downtown Keene will face traffic detours today as work continues around Central Square. Northbound traffic on Washington Street will be detoured up Court Street to Mechanic Street while Liberty works at the Washington Street and Central Square intersection. Westbound traffic on West Street will also be detoured down to Gilbo Avenue and over to School Street while Casella works in the area. Traffic patterns are expected to return to normal at the end of each workday. The FBI Boston Division is warning New Hampshire residents about a new scam involving fake FBI agents. Scammers are spoofing the FBI's Boston phone number and claiming victims' information was used to open an account for illegal firearms. They then may ask victims to move the conversation to an encrypted messaging app. The FBI says 148 New Hampshire victims reported losing nearly $1.7 million to government impersonation scams in 2025. The FBI says it will never demand payment, threaten arrest, or ask people to use an encrypted app. A New Hampshire congressional campaign is facing questions after a voter says he was falsely told a Republican candidate had dropped out of the race.
6: A voter says a member of Anthony DiLorenzo's campaign in New Hampshire's 1st Congressional District told him fellow Republican Holly Novoletsky is dropping out, a claim that isn't true. It comes just weeks before the pair will face off for their party's nomination in that district. In video shared on WMUR-TV, a man who identified himself as a volunteer from DiLorenzo's campaign told James Vollner that Novoletsky had dropped out after Vollner said he would be voting for her. Novoletsky is asking for answers, saying, quote, this is not the New Hampshire way. DiLorenzo's campaign told WMUR they believe this is a simple miscommunication but declined an on-camera interview. In the WKBK News Center, I'm Sean Patrick.
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5: U.S. stocks rose Wednesday after the U.S. Treasury Department announced a move that could ease pressure coming from the bond market. The S&P 500 gained 16 points and will open at 7,707. The Dow Jones Industrial Average climbed 119 points and begins trading this morning at 53,463. And the NASDAQ gained 41 points and opens at 26,331.
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5: The Boston Red Sox fell to the Arizona Diamondbacks 7-6 in 10 innings Wednesday, ending Boston's chance at a series sweep. Mickey Gasper hit a three-run homer for the third straight game, while Nick Sogard hit his first major league home run. Jaron Duran also homered for Boston, and Peyton Tolley allowed three runs in the fifth inning after throwing eight scoreless innings in his previous start. The Red Sox will host San Francisco on Friday, with Sonny Gray scheduled to start, and you can catch all the Red Sox action on Rewind 92.7 and 102.3. And the Patriots wide receiver A.J. Brown says he's focused on his fresh start in New England. Brown arrived with the Patriots saying he was in awe about getting a new start. The Patriots hosted Brown's former team, the Philadelphia Eagles, for a joint practice Wednesday. Brown says he still has love for Philadelphia, but he's focused on where he is now. He says he's leaving the past behind and looking ahead with the Patriots. The WKBK Dependable Forecast is next, brought to you by Cushing & Sons, Wells & Pumps, and AquaAid Systems, solving water supply concerns and water quality issues.
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14: Partly sunny today, highs 79 to 82. Cloudy tonight, lows 55 to 58. Partly to mostly cloudy tomorrow, highs 78 to 81. Cloudy Saturday with isolated afternoon showers, highs 74 to 77. And cloudy Sunday with periodic showers, highs 76 to 79. I'm meteorologist Joe Shaka from the WKBK Weather Center.
5: It's 56 degrees outside our West Keene studios at 611. 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
4: 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It's WKBK's Good Morning Show with Dan Mitchell

the unofficial theme song of the Mitchell household. For so long, I was outnumbered 4-1 by the girls in my family. But with Pete and Finn, we've evened the score a little bit, getting close, 4-3 now. Love the song and love Martina McBride. It is Thursday. It is 6:15. It is early. It is gorgeous out. And I want to say good morning to all our friends and neighbors here in the greater Monadnock region and our new friends listening at FM 100.3 over in Brattleboro. I'm the host of your Good Morning Up program. I'm Dan Mitchell, Kelsey Johnson in the News Center, Joe Shaka in the Weather Center. Pretty easy week calling this weather forecast, I got to say. I mean, it's just basically been sunny and 80 degrees today. No difference. Maybe a few more clouds, but that's A-okay. Temperatures at night, much more comfortable, and dry conditions continue right on into, well, part of the weekend. Maybe an isolated shower on Saturday, Sunday, the rainier of the 2 days. And Joe's going to confirm all that as he joins us a little bit later on this fine Thursday morning. How are you? Everything good? On the way in 25 minutes, we are going to play the name, the song, and artist contest and give you a chance to win a nice prize and to test your musical knowledge. Recently, with the contest, maybe I'm doing or playing or offering songs that are too easy. Like last week, didn't even get to the lyrics, and boom, somebody knew the tune right off. We'll see how you do. Maybe I'll get a little harder on you today. I don't know. I haven't picked the song. But we're going to play the contest in 25 minutes. Exactly an hour after that, Joe's going to join us live with the weather forecast details. In the 8 o'clock hour this morning, we're going to have a couple of guests on the program. A lot of you know Ian Heffernan, and likewise know Marty Fisk. We're going to talk about a couple of community conversations that are coming up. One in Swansea next Saturday, and the one in Keene is this Saturday over at Heberton Hall. And the purpose of the meeting really is to bring people within a community together. What do they mean by community? It's where we live, the people with whom we spend time. A lot of us find community at work and school and through hobbies. And how do we stay connected? They're going to help you explore the changing nature of communities and the role of community centers in places like Keene and next week.

0: weekend in Swansea. It should be very interesting. And I love these types of projects, bringing people in the communities together. It's important, especially nowadays. They'll join us to talk about the one in this Saturday in Keene and the one in Swansea next weekend. That'll be at 8:10 this morning, right after our 8 o'clock news. Also in that hour, the Old Farmer's Almanac and a Monadnock Moment history lesson. It seems like it's been forever since Luke and I were in the studio together. He had a nice couple of week vacation. I had a week vacation. But we are live this morning, taking you on a culinary journey with What's Cooking with Luca Paris. He wants to talk about Sunday dinners. I was talking with Papagano about a movie. It's called The Nonas. And Vince Vaughn is the star of the movie, the male star, at least. And I think he was also the producer. But it's a real story of a gentleman who kind of gave up everything, invested everything he had to open a restaurant in his mother's honor on Staten Island. And what made it different, he really missed his mother and his Nona's cooking. And so he hires three Nonas, actually four, to be the chefs, to cook their pasta recipes and the desserts and everything else. And it's a very funny movie, super well acted, very entertaining. And a lot of it has to do, the restaurant was based on Sunday dinners in Italian households. And so Luca wants to talk about that this morning, and we shall, sharing recipes for a traditional Sunday dinner. By the way, next Thursday, 1 week from today, Marian Esposito, can't wait to be on with us again. And who are we to make her wait? So Marian Esposito is going to join us once again next Thursday. Speaking of Sunday dinners and Nonas, that's what we have going on for you on this Thursday morning. Let's jump right to the weather forecast again. Yesterday, best day of the week weather-wise. Today, I think just as nice. It's going to be pretty gorgeous. 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
2: Partly sunny today, highs 79 to 82. Cloudy tonight, lows 55 to 58. Partly to mostly cloudy tomorrow, highs 78 to 81. Cloudy Saturday with isolated afternoon showers, highs 74 to 77. And cloudy Sunday with periodic showers, highs 76 to 79. I'm meteorologist Joe Shaka from the WKBK Weather Center.
0: 56 degrees right now under mostly clear skies in our part of West Keene. Things you probably want to know, Senator Gene Shaheen, our senior senator from right here in New Hampshire, U.S. Senator, is going to be in Keene later on today, meeting up with folks from the Keene Housing Authority, including Josh Meehan, who was on the show with us last month. He's the executive director. This is what she calls her affordability action tour. And she's going to be visiting some affordable housing here in Keene, spotlighting some of the key provisions that she helped secure for New Hampshire in the 21st Century Road to Housing Act. That was the bill, I believe, that the president didn't want to sign, and it just became law without his signature. She'll be in town later on this afternoon and meeting with folks at Keene Housing. Walpole police are asking for the public's help to find a driver and the motor vehicle they think were involved in a crash that injured a person on a bicycle. According to their Facebook post, the crash happened on Wednesday about 12:30 p.m. right on Route 12, just north of the intersection with Route 123. Police found a 43-year-old man lying in the road, according to Police Chief Justin Sanctuary. The bicyclist was conscious, but had what they appeared to be non-life-threatening injuries. The man said he was struck by a vehicle while riding his bike in the breakdown lane. That's according to the chief, who said the man was taken then to Springfield Hospital over in Vermont. If you know anything about the crash, you can contact Officer Adam Howard right at the Walpole Police Department at 355-2000. So that's happening in Walpole. They're still trying to find the driver of the vehicle. Speaking of roads and road work, for, 6 weeks now? Quite a while. Route 124 has been blocked off. If you've been trying to get to Jaffrey from Keene and you get through Marlboro and you come up to what we call the Four Corners near the Troy Road, you can't go any farther. You can if you live that way. But Perkins Pond right where 124 crosses right from Marlboro into Troy and Jaffrey, with the mountain on your left if you're heading towards Jaffrey. They took the road out, and it was water, and they're replacing these old pipes and putting in box culverts. That means that if you were on that route, you would then be rerouted over to Troy and then Monadnock Street back over to the other side of Perkins Pond. It's about a 12-minute difference, maybe 15 minutes, because I've been doing a lot when I go golfing over at Shattuck, or Lee and I go over to the Dublin Road Tap Room or what have you. And when we went by, Lee and I went over there on Sunday, and we had a chance to look over at the road work, and it looked like it was done. There was all road, and they had all the special stuff and on the side and everything. And I'm like, man, I think they're getting ready to finish that. And in fact, I think that it will be over pretty soon. The east-west route for Route 124, people traveling between Marlboro and Jaffrey or Troy and Jaffrey, is expected to end pretty much right on schedule. They said it would be done by the end of August, and it appears as though they want to reopen the road on August 28th, which is 1 week from tomorrow. So after next week, you won't have to drive all the way through Troy. Now, if you were coming from Keene, anyway, you could just go Route 12 right into Troy and then just take the detour. But good news that that's going to be open very soon. I was thinking, too, because it's blocked off. When we went on Sunday, they weren't working on the road, but it's blocked off on either end right at Perkins Pond. And artists, for years, whenever you go by, especially in the fall, you'll see artists, you'll see photographers or people just snapping pictures. But artists painting the mountain, and they'll have their easel set up. Not a lot of room to do that, by the way, meaning that it's very narrow. But I was thinking, like, on a nice Sunday with the road being closed, you could just walk down there. It's made about 100 yards, and you could set up right in the middle of the road and not worry about getting smooshed. Anyway, that's going to open up next week. Also, road work on Route 9 is going to start next week. This is a paving project in Sullivan and Stoddard. The heavily traveled east-west route expected to take about 12 days, according to New Hampshire DOT. A nightly one-way alternating traffic between the Center Street intersection in Sullivan and the Granite Lake Road South Street intersection in Stoddard. It's going to go on from 7 p.m. to 7 a.m. during the paving. It also is going to pave the ramps at Granite Lake Road in Nelson. But luckily, they're doing it at night, so that shouldn't bollocks up traffic too bad. 25 past the hour. On the way next, Kelsey with your local news. 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And if you're the first person to correctly tell me the name of the song and the artist, you're going to win a nice prize. We're going to do that on the way next. 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
7: Brattleboro Fire Chief Jay Simmons will take a year-long military leave beginning in October. Peter Lynch will serve as interim fire chief and emergency management director during Simmons' absence. He will oversee fire and EMS operations, emergency preparedness, and incident management. Congressman Chris Pappas is backing bipartisan legislation aimed at improving early detection and care for Alzheimer's disease. The Accelerating Access to Dementia and Alzheimer's Provider Training Act passed the House last month. It would strengthen and reauthorize a program that provides primary care providers with virtual training and mentorship from specialists. The goal is to help providers identify and manage Alzheimer's and other dementias earlier, especially in underserved communities. More than 7 million Americans are living with Alzheimer's, including about 27,000 Granite Staters. Right now, let's get the top in national news from ABC News.
8: ABC News, I'm Sherry Preston. Deadly mid-air crash between a police helicopter and a small airplane just outside Harrisburg, the capital of Pennsylvania.
9: This happened in Carlisle at an airport with no control tower. The law enforcement chopper was hovering near a runway when the small plane came in for a landing, the plane colliding with the chopper and breaking apart. The pilot died. Two troopers in the chopper were initially stuck in the wreckage, but are expected to be okay. Federal investigators are on the scene looking into the cause.
8: That's ABC's Faith Abube. The national debt hitting a staggering $40 trillion for the first time ever, a big portion of the spending on defense. North Korea launching 10 short-range ballistic missiles toward the sea a day after Pyongyang shrugged off a U.S. decision to scale back on military drills with South Korea. Russia pounding Ukraine overnight, the capital of Kyiv, hit with scores of drones and missiles in an attack that lasted 4 hours. This is ABC News.
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7: Southwestern Community Services highlighted the work of its Head Start program as families prepare for the new school year. The program helps children get ready for kindergarten and supports families as they make that transition. CEO Beth Daniels of Southwestern Community Services joined Dan Mitchell Wednesday morning on WKBK's Good Morning program to talk more about Head Start.
10: 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And that includes every vision, hearing. 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Then we have dental hygienists that come in. There's curriculum, there's activities, there's some really fun playgrounds. 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
3: Damn it, no. Wow.
4: Nicole Murray with your money now. A former engineering director at Meta, who has testified before Congress about child safety on Instagram, told jurors at a landmark trial that the company took a don't ask, don't tell approach regarding kids under 13 on its platforms. Arturo Bejar said Meta consistently prioritized profits over safety in designing its products. That's according to TripLive.com. Shares of SK Hynix surged over 12% this morning after the company announced a massive stock buyback. The company said it is accelerating its $28.7 billion share repurchase and cancellation program while pursuing a shareholder return expansion to over 50% of cumulative free cash flow generated between 2025 to 2027. Semiconductor shipments continue to power Japan's exports in July. Reuters reports that exports growth accelerated for a fifth straight month. Shipments of semiconductor equipment posted a 49.1% jump in value. Futures are mixed. That's your money now.
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0: The Boston Red Sox fell to the Arizona Diamondbacks 7-6 in 10 innings on Wednesday, ending Boston's chance at a series sweep. Mickey Gasper hit a three-run homer for the third straight game, while Nick Sogard hit his first major league home run. Jaron Duran also homered for Boston, and Peyton Tolley allowed three runs in the fifth inning after throwing eight scoreless innings in his previous start. The Red Sox will host San Francisco on Friday with Sonny Gray scheduled to start, and you can catch all the Red Sox action on Rewind 92.7 and 102.3. And the Patriots wide receiver A.J. Brown says he's focused on his fresh start in New England. Brown arrived with the Patriots saying he was in awe about getting a new start. The Patriots hosted Brown's former team, the Philadelphia Eagles, for a joint practice Wednesday. Brown says he still has love for Philadelphia, but he's focused on where he is now. He says he's leaving the past behind and looking ahead with the Patriots.
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10: Partly sunny today, highs 79 to 82. Cloudy tonight, lows 55 to 58. Partly to mostly cloudy tomorrow, highs 78 to 81. Cloudy Saturday with isolated afternoon showers, highs 74 to 77. And cloudy Sunday with periodic showers, highs 76 to 79. I'm meteorologist Joe Shaka from the WKBK Weather Center.
0: It's 56 degrees outside our West Keene studios at 6:37. 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

This song is 52 years old. 638. Paul McCartney and Wings. Beautiful Thursday morning. Maybe you knew that about this song. Maybe you know a lot about music. Let's find out. Time for the Name the Song and Artist contest. If you or anyone in your household, if you haven't won anything in the last 30 days, we're a prize with a value of $600 or more in the last year, and you're at least 18, then you're welcome to play along. We give you 10 business days to pick up your prize at 69 Stanhope Avenue. Yesterday's winner in trivia was Chad. The questioning, opening a secret bank account is the number one thing people keep from their partner. What's number two? That was getting a raise or a bonus at work. I'm not telling your significant other. Shame on you. Congratulations to Chad, the winner yesterday. Let's tell you, we have a $20 gift certificate. Very nice. You can do shopping for wallets and bags and jewelry and slippers and hats and coats and so much more at the world-famous Howard's Leather Store right up on Route 9 in Spofford. $20 to take with you the next time you go shopping there. You just have to tell me the name of the song and the name of the artist. Now, earlier I said maybe because we've been having winners just, you know, even before we get to the lyrics. So I thought I'd be a little harder on you today. There is a catch with this song. I'm just telling you. 603-357-1290, the number to call. This is known as sort of like a talking song. Is that maybe the best way to describe it? It's not a new song by any stretch of the imagination. 603-357-1290, the number to call. I'm just going to let it go. There's only a few notes before the person starts singing. 603-357-1290, name the song and artist.

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He's a square, just didn't dig me.

0: 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Hot licks. Yeah, they dig me.
1: They dig.

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I put you on bandstand by your Cadillac. 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

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Yeah, and they like it.

0: 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Yeah, take this rifle, kid.
1: Part of that story is true. 603-357-1290. Did I stump you this week? Let's find out. KBK, you're on the radio. Good morning. Can you tell me the name of the song and the artist?
2: Hello, can you hear me?
1: Yeah, I can hear you just fine.
2: That's Bobby Bear, and that's the All-American Boy.
1: It is. So you got it right. Now, did you know that, or did you have to look that up?
2: Oh, no. That's Bobby Bear from Wellston, Ohio, and my in-laws grew up with him.
1: Oh, no kidding. So they knew him personally.
2: Oh, yeah.
1: Yeah, very cool. Now,
2: he's born in Arnton, as we said in Southern Ohio, Arnton.
1: Arnton, 1935 is when he was born.
2: Right.
1: And the interesting thing I said earlier, a little, you know, kind of a catch to all of this, the credit on the record doesn't say Bobby Bear. The credit on the record, because he had been drafted or he had to go into the Army, it went to Bill Parsons.
2: Bill Parsons, yeah.
1: Yeah. Just before he was drafted into the U.S. Army, he wrote a song called All-American Boy. He did a demonstration tape or a demo for his friend Bill Parsons to learn how to record. And instead of using Parsons' later version, the record company, Fraternity Records, went with Bear's original version. The record reached number 2 in the Billboard Hot 100 charts, but Fraternity, the record company, credited Bill Parsons on the label. And because Bobby Bear was in the Army, when he went on television, they had Bill Parsons lip sync it on TV because it wasn't his voice. But a very interesting song, obviously, you know, surrounding the whole career and the life of Elvis Presley as well. But he went on to have many other hits, Bobby Bear did, and then he was in the Country Music Hall of Fame and had a pretty good career. Now, did you ever happen to meet him, or you probably didn't have a chance to meet him?
2: No, I never met him. Now, his son is coming to the Stone Church over in Brattleboro here in the next few months.
1: Oh, no kidding. And does he do country music, or what sort of music does he perform?
2: I don't know. I don't like country music, so I don't listen to it.
1: And I was going
2: to
1: say, I don't think the Stone Church has a lot of country music. They might.
2: Yeah.
1: But
2: I
1: suspect probably not. What's your first name?
2: Rick.
1: All right, Rick, great job. You're the winner. Smartest caller of the morning. $20 gift certificate for Howard's Leather Store on Route 9 in Spofford. And thanks for the little bit of history there, too. That's very, very cool. Very cool. All right, Rick, appreciate it. It's Bobby Bear, and it's All-American Boy. One of the things I like about the song is, you know, they talk about hip cats and squares and a lot of terminology you don't hear anymore. Thank goodness. I mentioned about the Paul McCartney song being 52 years old. That song's 68 years old, but it went to number 2 on the charts. And the only reason it didn't go to number 1 is there was a little song by the Platters that kept them from going all the way to number 1. But a number 2 song. And again, he didn't get credit. Now, I don't know as far as getting money and how all that worked. Because back then, record companies didn't give him a lot of money. Although he sings about having a Cadillac and a lot of money. Smoke Gets in Your Eyes by the Platters stayed at number 1, so that song couldn't go to number 1. 647, let's update you on the weather forecast again this half hour. 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
3: The WKBK Dependable Weather Forecast.
4: Partly sunny today, highs 79 to 82. Cloudy tonight, lows 55 to 58. Partly to mostly cloudy tomorrow, highs 78 to 81. Cloudy Saturday with isolated afternoon showers, highs 74 to 77. And cloudy Sunday with periodic showers, highs 76 to 79. I'm meteorologist Joe Shaka from the WKBK Weather Center.
1: 56 degrees under crystal clear skies. A gorgeous morning out there. 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We'll tell you what it was on yesterday. We'll do that as part of our top news stories of the day. WKBK next.
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0: 6:53, beautiful day on tap, 45 minutes away. Joe Shaka answering our weather questions, telling us more about the timing of the rain coming in this weekend. And, of course, like yesterday, you can call in and get your very own personalized weather forecast. ABC News, 7 minutes away, top news stories this morning. Russia has launched a massive nighttime aerial attack on Kyiv using missiles and drones. It's killed at least 14 people in the city and the surrounding region. Ukrainian President Zelensky has urged countries to send more Patriot air defense interceptors as Ukraine is struggling with a shortage that they have right now, trying to protect their country. A judge is set to consider whether to grant Texas teen Carmelo Anthony a new trial following his murder conviction and the stabbing death of a 17-year-old athlete at a high school track meet. The judge who presided over the trial earlier this summer was removed from the case as of Wednesday. A new judge was then assigned to consider the motion from Anthony's attorneys requesting that retrial. Anthony's attorneys had asked for the state district judge, John Roach, to be removed in part because of a TV interview he gave after the jury convicted Anthony of killing Austin Metcalf. Anthony's been sentenced to 35 years in jail. Residents on Hawaii's Big Island are struggling to recover after last week's hurricane that authorities say killed two people. Authorities say 93-year-old May Doi and a man in his 60s were found dead. They haven't released the man's name yet. Local school vice principal Aina Kaamu says Doi was a beloved community figure in Nalalehu. Prince Harry and his wife Meghan returning to the United Kingdom, seemingly marking an end to a years-long rift with the royal family. Britain's Daily Telegraph newspaper reported yesterday that the couple won't resume their roles as working members of the royal family, but returning to Britain means that King Charles III, who's being treated for an undisclosed form of cancer, will get to see more of his grandchildren. And a former engineering director at Meta, who has testified before Congress about child safety on Instagram, told jurors at a landmark trial that the company took a don't ask, don't tell approach on kids under 13 on its platforms. During his second day of testimony Wednesday, Arturo Bejar said Meta consistently prioritized profits over safety in the design of its products. North Korea says the U.S. decision to scale back military exercises with South Korea doesn't change what it views as the provocative nature of the drills. This dampens hopes for renewed diplomacy between North Korea and leader Kim Jong-un and former U.S. President Donald Trump. Kim's sister, Kim Jong-yong, made the comments Wednesday night, shrugging off the decision to scale back the drills. The U.S. and South Korea confirmed they are scaling back their joint drills. Experts warn the move could weaken the U.S.-South Korea defense posture. President was asked about that and any communications that he's had with Kim Jong-un recently, including writing letters.
1: Are you exchanging written letters with Kim Jong-un?
2: I can't tell you that.
1: And are you hoping
2: but
1: for
2: But I
1: meeting?
2: Get along with him, Rick.
1: Are you
2: and you know
1: for
2: what? The fact that I get along with him, that's a good thing, not a bad thing.
1: Are you hoping
2: He has 57 very powerful nuclear weapons. Should have never allowed it to happen. They should have never allowed it. If I were president, I wouldn't have allowed it. But he's got them. I get along with him very well. You can't let Iran have a nuclear weapon. And I know Kim Jong-un very well, and he's going to be fine. As long as we have a smart president, he's going to be fine. If we have a dumb president, then he's probably not going to be so fine.
1: Are you expecting to meet with him later this year?
2: Yeah, I will be.
0: I'll just leave you a second for that to sink in. Meanwhile, we mentioned the war with Russia and Ukraine, the tension now with South Korea and North Korea and the United States as far as who the president seems to favor. We still obviously have the war in Iran and still no real agreements between Israel and Hamas and Gaza. But most importantly, apparently yesterday, calling the press to the White House for something even more important in the president's eyes, and that's a helipad.
2: We got rid of the asphalt here, and this is granite. It's a white granite. It's called a flawless granite, and you can see the kind of granite this is. This granite has a million-year life. It's a very strong stone. This is the highest quality stone you can get, and it's a very special stone. This is pure white granite, very high quality, and the highest quality. Come on over here. This is a path leading with the same exact granite, very strong granite. You'll never see a crack in this granite. This is a helipad at the highest level. It can land any helicopter in the world. They can have events on it. They can have people go there for cocktails and then walk to the ballroom. This is going to be used for a lot of different celebrations, a lot of different big meetings. And it's something we really needed badly for the helicopters, but we get a secondary use, and that's, we can have some beautiful events here.
0: You can have cocktail parties on that. Hey, spare no expense when it comes to the U.S. Taxpayer. Also, though, not just granite and a helipad, but also spending a lot of time trying to plan and design flagpoles.
2: As you remember, I donated the flagpoles, one on each side, because the White House didn't really have an appropriate American flag. It had a small one on top. We left that, but it didn't have an appropriate American flag. And this is a great pole. This is the top of the line. It's tapered. This isn't a straight up and down job, which looks terrible, frankly. That's a tapered pole. Great. I'm very good at flag poles.
0: The president yesterday. What's your grocery bill looking like? It's 6:59 on the way for you next. We're going to check more news, ABC News. We have local news with Kelsey. Getting to the email bag, we'll see what you are saying, especially still, about property taxes and your assessments here in the city of Keene. Also, your live weather forecast. Get your very own personalized weather forecast with Joe Sciacca coming up in about 40 minutes or so. 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
4: From ABC News, I'm Sherry Preston. Frustration growing in the Midwest following days of rain, and for some, more than a week without power. Flood watches stretching again overnight from Illinois through West Virginia and Pennsylvania. In Gary, Indiana, angry electricity customers are speaking out. ABC's Kate Gagorian has more.
5: 38,000 Gary NIPSCO customers were impacted by the August 11th storms. So far, about 17,000 have been restored, but more than 21,000 are still waiting.
6: We didn't have no gas, no restaurants, no power. 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At night, it's like Gotham City. 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
5: And based off NIPSCO's latest restoration estimate, some Gary customers could remain in the dark until next Tuesday.
4: The storms that socked the Midwest for another night now headed to the Northeast. A deadly midair collision between a small plane and a police helicopter undergoing a training exercise just outside Harrisburg, Pennsylvania. The Cessna was approaching the runway but made a sharp turn, says State Police Lieutenant Colonel George Bivens.
7: The plane crashed into the ground a short distance ahead in many pieces. The helicopter, without its blades and without its tail boom, rolled inverted and crashed into the ground.
4: The pilot of the Cessna was killed. The troopers survived. President Trump showing reporters his new helipad and other White House renovations this week. ABC's Jonathan Carl says, though, it's still up in the air who'll pay for them.
8: He says the helipad will be more than just a place for his helicopter to land.
2: They can have people go there for cocktails and then walk to the ballroom.
8: And so it went for nearly 40 minutes. The president showing off White House renovations, which the Washington Post reports will cost more than $900 million. Unclear how much of that coming from taxpayers.
2: This is going to look incredible from the air and from every place.
4: The national debt now hitting a staggering $40 trillion, driven mostly by costs for defense. You're listening to ABC News.
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4: Russia pounded

0: In Ukraine overnight, the capital of Kyiv and the surrounding region hit with scores of missiles and drones in a nighttime aerial attack that killed at least 16 people. North Korea launching a barrage of ballistic missiles toward the sea. South Korea's presidential national security holding emergency meetings to discuss the launches. That following the U.S. announcement that it plans to scale back military drills with South Korea. Some of those drills were supposed to have started Monday. Federal prosecutors say online extremist networks are posing a growing threat to vulnerable young people, especially girls, using threats to blackmail them. The latest case resulting in a long federal sentence, says ABC's Dave Packer.
1: A Tennessee man has been sentenced to 77 years in federal prison for targeting young girls as part of the extremist online network known as 764. Prosecutors say 27-year-old Kyle Spitz claimed to have groomed more than 2,600 victims, using threats and blackmail to force vulnerable teenagers into sexual abuse and self-harm. The FBI calls 764 part of an emerging national security threat known as nihilistic violent extremism. Dave Packer, ABC News.
0: Chinese property developer Hui Ka Yang, founder of the real estate group Evergrande, has been sentenced to life in prison. His company's fined more than $2 billion after Chinese authorities cracked down on excessive real estate borrowing and Evergrande collapsed. Sherry Preston, ABC News.
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4: 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News time is 7:05. Drivers in downtown Keene will face traffic detours today as work continues around Central Square. Northbound traffic on Washington Street will be detoured up Court Street to Mechanic Street, while Liberty Utilities works at the Washington Street and Central Square intersection. Westbound traffic on West Street will also be detoured down to Gilbo Avenue and over to School Street, while Casella Construction works in the area. Traffic patterns are expected to return to normal at the end of each workday. The Walpole Police Department is asking for the public's help after a vehicle hit a bicyclist on Route 12 Wednesday and left the scene. Police say the crash happened around 12:30 p.m. near the Verizon store. The department is looking for information that could help identify the vehicle or driver involved. Anyone who witnessed the crash or has information is asked to contact the Walpole Police Department. A New Hampshire congressional campaign is facing questions after a voter says he was falsely told a Republican candidate had dropped out of the race.
5: A voter says a member of Anthony DiLorenzo's campaign in New Hampshire's 1st Congressional District told him fellow Republican Holly Novoletsky is dropping out, a claim that isn't true. It comes just weeks before the pair will face off for their party's nomination in that district. In video shared on WMUR-TV, a man who identified himself as a volunteer from DiLorenzo's campaign told James Vollner that Novoletsky had dropped out after Vollner said he would be voting for her. Novoletsky is asking for answers, saying, quote, "This is not the New Hampshire way." DiLorenzo's campaign told WMUR they believe this is a simple miscommunication, but declined an on-camera interview. In the WKBK News Center, I'm Sean Patrick.
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2: Damn it, no. Date.
3: U.S. stocks rose Wednesday after the U.S. Treasury Department announced a move that could ease pressure coming from the bond market. The S&P 500 gained 16 points and will open at 7,707. The Dow Jones Industrial Average climbed 119 points and begins trading this morning at 53,463. And the NASDAQ gained 41 points and opens at 26,331.
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3: The Boston Red Sox fell to the Arizona Diamondbacks 7-6 in 10 innings Wednesday, ending Boston's chance at a series sweep. Mickey Gasper hit a three-run homer for the third straight game, while Nick Sogard hit his first Major League home run. Jaron Duran also homered for Boston, and Peyton Tolley allowed three runs in the fifth inning after throwing eight scoreless innings in the previous start. The Red Sox will host San Francisco on Friday with Sonny Gray scheduled to start, and you can catch all the Red Sox action on Rewind 92.7 and 102.3. And Patriots wide receiver A.J. Brown says he's focused on his fresh start in New England. Brown arrived with the Patriots, saying he was in awe about getting a new start. The Patriots hosted Brown's former team, the Philadelphia Eagles, for a joint practice Wednesday. Brown says he still has love for Philadelphia, but he's focused on where he is now. He says he's leaving the past behind and looking ahead with the Patriots. 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
6: Partly sunny today, highs 79 to 82. Cloudy tonight, lows 55 to 58. Partly to mostly cloudy tomorrow, highs 78 to 81. Cloudy Saturday with isolated afternoon showers, highs 74 to 77. And cloudy Sunday with periodic showers, highs 76 to 79. I'm meteorologist Joe Shaka from the WKBK Weather Center.
3: It's 57 degrees outside our West Keene studios at 7-Eleven. 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

7-Eleven. Thursday morning, what's cooking with Luca on the way? 9:10 this morning. Having fun with food. Preparing an official, traditional, is a better word, traditional, Sunday dinner in an Italian household. Making the gravy and more. You're going to learn all the secrets coming up at 9:10 this morning. Joe Schock is here in 30 minutes. Talk to us about the weather forecast as we're a day closer to the weekend. Reminder for you coming up on Monday's open mic show at 9:10. Republican U.S. Senate candidate, former U.S. Senator, John E. Sununu is going to join me right here in the studio for the full hour of open mic. He's looking forward to being here in Keene and to talk with you about his run to be the next senator filling the shoes of Gene Shaheen. That's going to be on Monday at 9:10. Senator Shaheen is meeting with folks from Keene Housing Authority this afternoon. By the way, she's going to be in town. Lily Tong Williams, she's a Republican. She won the nomination last time, running in the 2nd Congressional District to represent the state of New Hampshire. She's going to be in town on Tuesday. On Tuesday, so she's going to join me in studio at...

0: 9:10 on Tuesday for the first part of our open mic program. Also, Maggie Goodlander's coming to town next week, and she's going to spend some time with us, too. So getting really, really close to the midterm elections, and we'll bring you the candidates and the folks to be guests on our open mic program or right here on WKBK's Good Morning Show. Yesterday was veto day. They usually wait until into September to do this over at the New Hampshire House and Senate. But with the midterms coming up, folks just wanted some of these issues either passed or not passed so they could see, you know, when they're out campaigning, what they want to promise the voters. The big one, of course, had to do with the 10-year highway plan. Added into that 10-year highway plan was another bill that hadn't passed and that the governor had been really against, and that was to increase tolls for out-of-state drivers in order to help pay for the 10-year highway plan. They did override her veto. You need a two-thirds majority. The vote was 292-25 in the House. After January 1st, this is Kevin Landrigan reporting this morning in the Union Leader. Out-of-state motorists will now pay twice as much in turnpike tolls after New Hampshire legislature handed Governor Ayotte an overwhelming rejection of her veto of the state's 10-year highway plan. Leading Senate and House Republicans seem pretty anxious not to show up the one-term governor with defiant rhetoric, well aware that for months they've had enough votes in hand to set aside the veto from the governor. There were many votes yesterday on vetoes, and we'll get to some more of those in just a moment. Senator Mark McConkie, the Republican from Freedom, co-authored the compromise to only raise tolls for those without a New Hampshire Easy Pass account to raise more than $50 million a year for turnpike and highway projects. The House voted 292-25 to override the veto of House Bill 2026, while the Senate, a short time later, rejected the governor 24-0. That hardly ever happens. The 10-year plan, essential to maintaining New Hampshire's infrastructure in today's vote, keeps our promise to be responsible stewards of taxpayer money, according to McConkie. I look forward to working with Governor Ayotte on a solution that funds the critical projects without raising taxes elsewhere, keeping New Hampshire affordable for New Hampshire families and welcoming for out-of-state visitors. Democratic leaders were happy, though, to pounce on the setback as an illustration of the claim that Ayotte is out of step with her own party. Make no mistake, Kelly Ayotte would rather impose higher vehicle registration fees on Granite Staters instead of higher tolls on the out-of-staters. The governor said it's a decision she would make every single day that she's governor, saying, make no mistake of it, this is a tax increase on Granite Staters. If you pay cash, you'll pay double. If you didn't get a new transponder when you moved here, you'll pay double. I'll always use my veto pen when it means stopping tax hikes. Politicians will always want to spend money, or more of your money, but when they double the cost, it makes life less affordable and crushes working families. If that's the case, then why does she sign bills that reduce revenue, like cuts to the business taxes in the state, when that automatically means you're going to pay higher property taxes? Still a head scratcher. Other things relative to veto day, state park fees, letting medical marijuana centers have their own greenhouses and requiring parents to be present for lawyers who question their kids, all are among a raft of bills that became law as they overrode the governor's vetoes. When the smoke cleared on the chaotic Wednesday, the first term governor had one more than she lost, though. Seven of the 28 bills that she vetoed were overridden. It's no record, though. Democratic Governor John Lynch endured 14 vetoes when the Tea Party Revolution of 2010 saddled him with a 3-1 Republican majority in the House and the Senate. There were some defeats, like an issue that Senator Keith Murphy, a Republican from Manchester, had championed for years. This would allow the State Parks Agency, New Hampshire State Parks, to charge up to double the price of admission if you're an out-of-stater. The House originally heeded Ayotte's concerns, but this hurting tourism and shipped Murphy's bill off to study. In response, the Senate tacked it on to a pet project of House Ways and Means Chair John Jannigan to expand the cap so more businesses each year could receive research and development tax credit. For years, medical marijuana dispensaries, otherwise known as alternative treatment centers, had tried to get lawmakers to let them have their own greenhouses that could lower costs for the product. House Health and Human Services and Elderly Affairs Committee Chair Wayne McDonald, a Republican from Londonderry, says Senate Bill 468 was carefully crafted. These are the ones that became law. Three other bills becoming law, despite Ayotte's vetoes, include House Bill 1267, this is questioning of students. This banned school district lawyers or non-school personnel from interviewing students without a parent or guardian present. The measure has a carve-out to exempt an interview by the Division of Children, Youth, and Families or law enforcement if child abuse or neglect is suspected. So that one was overridden. That's now a law. No trespassing orders, House Bill 1184. It would have no trespass orders on school or municipal property expire after 30 days if they are not renewed. And this one is interesting. The posting of town meeting warrants, House Bill 1369. Due to sponsors pointing to the decline of newspapers, especially in our rural areas, this is going to end the mandate that the notice of these meetings be in a newspaper. The newspaper mandate would be lifted if it's posted on the town's website and also posted at the town meeting site at least 2 weeks before the session. So you still have to post them publicly, and you can put them on the town's website. They just don't have to make sure that they are in the newspaper. So that one also became law yesterday in what they call veto day. 720, let's update you on the weather forecast. Another beautiful day. Looks like we're going to get some rain this weekend. We need the rain, but not on the weekend. Joe Schock is going to talk about it in 20 minutes. 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
2: Partly sunny today, highs 79 to 82. Cloudy tonight, lows 55 to 58. Partly to mostly cloudy tomorrow, highs 78 to 81. Cloudy Saturday with isolated afternoon showers, highs 74 to 77. And cloudy Sunday with periodic showers, highs 76 to 79. I'm meteorologist Joe Shaka from the WKBK Weather Center.
0: It's nice, it's clear, it's sunny, it's not humid at all. Maybe a little bit of a breeze, which makes it, I think, even nicer. It's 58 degrees out here in West Keene. There's a committee in the city of Keene called the City of Keene Minor Project Review Committee. And I opened up the agenda. They're going to be meeting. They're meeting tonight. And a couple of things were, I was just curious, again, what's a minor project? A couple of public hearings tonight. Applicant Brandon Yarmo, on behalf of the owner, Monadnock Community Service Center, is proposing to convert 17,000 square feet of office space on the second and third floors of an existing building into 22 residential units. The property is 0.57 acres and is right in the downtown core district. This is at 64 Main Street. 22 residential units. We need the units. It doesn't say if they're workforce housing, market value, priced rents or not, but that's going to have a public hearing tonight. Also, minor site plan. This is at 78 Railroad Street, 11 and 17 93rd Street. You know that little tiny street, 93rd Street? Applicant Brandon Yarmo, on behalf of owner Monadnock Community Service Center, proposes to convert an existing 14,630 square foot office building into 15 residential units. The properties on 0.65 acres, and again, are in the downtown core district. So they'll have public hearings on that. Again, we know when we were having this discussion with Dan Langill from the assessing department on Monday, where commercial property, we haven't seen their values go up very much compared to residential. And even though apartment buildings are considered commercial, they have a much higher increased valuation than, say, a manufacturing building or an office building or a retail building. And because there's a lot more value there. And they do consider that in how much money a particular building is producing. And we know that there's a dearth, really nationwide, of office space. So converting office space into apartments seems to make sense. Now, does it make sense as far as parking and lighting and traffic and everything else for these locations? That's why they're having the public hearings and allowing people to discuss it. But I thought that was interesting and pretty good news, since we know we need a lot more housing and a lot more apartments and homes and the like here in the area. Some email sent along to me, Dan, at WKBK Radio.

0: com. We have been talking about home sales and assessment and property values. I was talking with somebody yesterday, again, saying, if I could sell my house for what they tell me it's worth now, I'd sell it tomorrow. And I said, well, why don't you sell it then? Well, you don't want to move. You know, I get it. This person says, this is interesting. When a house sells, does the assessed value become what it was sold for? I've asked this question before, not necessarily, but usually since it is based, really, the prime factor is on home sales and similar home sales, that most likely that's going to be the case. That's the easiest way. Now, after a year or two or three or four, that could change depending on what the housing situation looks like, whether we're seeing increased prices or reduced prices. But an interesting question. This person says, on Friday, discussions about the high cost of home sales and home purchases on WKBK, including the situation where in italics, evil commercial out-of-town landlord submits a last-minute top-dollar offer, which was much higher than the asking price and also much higher than any previous bidder offering. I was talking about that story. I knew people that they lost out on a house because a developer came in at the last second and overbid by $80,000 just to make sure they got the property. Just to clarify, the existing homeowner who's selling that house is not legally obligated to sell to anyone, much less the highest bidder. Are they? You're right. You can pick who you want to sell it to. What prevents the existing homeowner from selling to a single family wanting to purchase the home who makes an offer at or higher than the asking price? Perhaps it's the existing homeowner or home seller who are driving up the price of single-family homes by choosing to sell to the highest offerer, no matter who that offerer may be. Interested to hear what other KBK listeners may think, and thanks for covering the important topic. The person's right. You have a house, you put it on the market for $400. Somebody offers you $400, and somebody offers you $425. What are you going to take? You're going to take the $425, right? So there's some culpability there, too. Now, of course, if somebody doesn't overbid by dramatic means or with a price, then the home seller is not left in that position. I can tell you, you remember the story Arnie talked about a month ago? Arnie Arneson will be with us tomorrow. Her daughter, a single parent, a mother of one, was able to buy a house in Bedford, no less, where the market's through the roof. And I think Arnie, if I remember right, said she paid less than $300,000 for this nice little cape. And once she purchased it, or after the agreement was signed, many other people started to contact her saying, we'll give you 10, 20, 30, 40,000, 50,000 more because we really want that house. But she had written a really nice letter and contacted the family. And I think the family was selling the house of a person who had just died. And they said, our mother would want this woman to have the house and could have sold it for a lot more, but decided to go with a lower price to help somebody out. I also relayed the story about selling my mom's house and getting a lovely letter from a young woman married with a little kid, three-year-old, really wanted to buy the house and gave every reason why they're the perfect fit for the house. Now, my mom also knew the family very, very well and knew this young woman. And we could have waited a little bit, looked for other offers. But after talking about it with my brother and my sister, we wanted them to have the house. And I know my mom would have wanted them to have the house. And we made the decision that way, too. Real good email. We'll get to some others a little bit later on. 27 past the hour. News, business, sports, and the live weather forecast coming up. First, man, they came this close. And Mickey Gasper had a good game yesterday, but it was for naught. Let's check the Red Sox minute this morning.
1: Here's your Thursday Red Sox minute presented by Samuel Adams. Well, the Red Sox don't get the sweep, but they do get the series win. Despite the loss yesterday, Red Sox losing to Arizona 7-6, Nolan Arenado hit a tie-breaking broken bat bloop single over a drawn-in infield, sparking a two-run 10th inning. Arizona avoids the sweep. Good day for Mickey Gasper, though. He homered for the third straight game. That was a tying three-run shot. Nick Sogard had a solo shot for his first Major League homer, and Jaron Duran also added a solo drive for the Sox. Peyton Tolley allowing three runs after having eight scoreless in his previous start. Red Sox will be off today. They will host old friend Rafael Devers and the Giants coming up tomorrow at Fenway. Pre-game at 6:10, first pitch 7:10 on Rewind. And that is your Red Sox Minute presented by Samuel Adams.
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1: 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Pre-game at 6:10, first pitch 7:10 on Rewind. And that is your Red Sox Minute presented by Samuel Adams.

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5: Brattleboro Fire Chief Jay Simmons will take about a year-long military leave beginning in October. Peter Lynch will serve as interim fire chief and emergency management director during Simmons' absence. He will oversee fire and EMS operations, emergency preparedness, and incident management. The FBI Boston Division is warning New Hampshire residents about a new scam involving fake FBI agents. Scammers are spoofing the FBI's phone number and claiming victims' information was used to open an account for illegal firearms. They then may ask victims to move the conversation to an encrypted messaging app. The FBI says 148 New Hampshire victims reported losing nearly $1.7 million to government impersonation scams in 2025. The FBI says they will never demand payment, threaten arrest, or ask people to use an app.
6: ABC News, I'm Sherry Preston. Cleanup going on across the Midwest following another round of severe thunderstorms. Some people living in northern Indiana say they have not had power for a week. The storms today moving into the Northeast. A police chopper, small plane collision in midair at an airport just outside Harrisburg, Pennsylvania. The pilot of the plane was killed. The state troopers on board the helicopter survived, says Pennsylvania Governor Josh Shapiro.
7: I'm pleased and relieved to be able to share with you that after an aviation accident this evening in Carlisle, two of those heroes, two Pennsylvania state troopers, Corporal Bryce Corman and Trooper Jason Mills, while injured, are going to be okay.
6: Walmart has posted another strong performance in the second quarter, but that was overshadowed by a more cautious outlook for the rest of the year. Walmart shares sliding almost 6% before the opening bell. This is ABC News.
4: 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Here's Kelsey Johnson.
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8: 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Then we have dental hygienists that come in. There's curriculum, there's activities, there's some really fun playgrounds. 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There are a few slots still available, and our website has some pretty easy and accessible ways to start that process.
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10: Yeah, you always can park out back for free on the Emerald Street side. 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
2: 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Unitree's founder said, according to CNBC, that it could take up to 10 years for humanoid robots to have their ChatGPT breakthrough. He added that robots still struggle to generalize across unfamiliar tasks and execute precise movements. The company debuted in Shanghai yesterday when its stock closed 460% above its IPO price. Oil prices are higher this morning by more than 2% after President Trump vowed economic warfare on Iran and financial penalties for its supporters. West Texas Intermediate up to $88 a barrel, Brent at $93. Hyundai Motor said its newest luxury flagship vehicle is an all-electric large SUV called the Genesis GV90. The vehicle features a new design direction for Genesis and expands the Hyundai brand's lineup to 7 vehicles in the U.S. It is the largest vehicle the brand has offered since entering the U.S. market a decade ago. Futures are mixed, with all eyes on developments in the Middle East. That's Your Money Now.
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8: 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The Boston Red Sox fell to the Arizona Diamondbacks 7-6 in 10 innings Wednesday, ending Boston's chance at a series sweep. Mickey Gasper hit a three-run homer for the third straight game, while Nick Sogard hit his first major league home run. Jaron Duran also homered for Boston, and Peyton Tolley allowed 3 runs in the 5th inning after throwing 8 scoreless innings in his previous start. The Red Sox will host San Francisco on Friday with Sonny Gray scheduled to start, and you can catch all the Red Sox action on Rewind 92.7 and 102.3. And Patriots wide receiver A.J. Brown says he's focused on his fresh start in New England. Brown arrived with the Patriots, saying he was in awe about getting a new start. The Patriots hosted Brown's former team, the Philadelphia Eagles, for a joint practice on Wednesday. Brown says he still has love for Philadelphia, but he's focused on where he is now. He says he's leaving the past behind and looking ahead with the Patriots. It's 58 degrees outside our West Keene studios at 737. In the WKBK News Center, I'm Kelsey Johnson.

0: What a nice morning, huh?
1: Comfortable temperatures, not a cloud in the sky, another beauty on tap. Thank you, Mother Nature. Joe Shocker joins us right now. Dial us up at 603-357-1290 if you have weather questions, meteorological, science-type questions, or you just want to know what it's going to be like when you head to the beach this weekend. You can dial us up right now, 603-357-1290. 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Joe, another beauty today. You've had a pretty easy week, haven't you, as far as getting to the bottom of this weather forecast. It's been pretty sunny, pretty comfortable, and temperatures right around where they should be.
2: Good morning, Dan. Yes, it's been an easy week locally for really the areas that I cover on a day-to-day basis. The only exception was earlier this morning where I work a little bit closer to New York City and around Long Island, where we're going to get a pretty robust piece of energy move through thanks to the warm waters that we have, you know, pretty much around 80 degrees and things lining up a little bit better in the atmosphere than over the last day or so. We're going to have to watch out for some localized heavy rainfall Long Island through northern New Jersey, maybe even parts of northeastern PA, where we might see 3 to 4 inches of rain tonight. So that may be a story tomorrow morning, Dan. Some localized flooding out of the New York City area, again, out on Long Island as this energy moves through. But outside of that, it's been a very easy week. And also next week, too, looks quite easy for forecasting. So nothing major, and it makes the forecasting shift here quite easy, which is good. Not just for me, but really for all of us, where we have the bulk of our clients. It's pretty easy, and really probably right to the end of the month, nothing major in sight. So it's easy. We get to enjoy summer before we get into our winter season.
1: Yeah, and again, back to school, middle of the week next week ahead of the Labor Day weekend, and pretty good weather, you think, again, still Wednesday, Thursday for the kiddos heading off to school?
2: Part of the sun might be a shower or storm, but nothing major. Temperature's not too hot, mainly in the 70s with humidity on the low side.
1: But they could have some rain.
2: Might be, yeah. There may be a front nearby, but nothing major. Again, that may be only a 30, 40% chance.
1: Oh, okay. All right. So today, yesterday, best day of the week. Today, so far, looks really, really good. It's very comfortable out there. Especially, we're having these good overnight temperatures. Normal lows are 55. We're right around in that ballpark and low humidity. So keeping the windows open and the crickets. I don't know if the crickets are out down your way, but the crickets are singing nicely at night now, which makes it a little easier to go to bed, too. So good, comfortable temperatures today and tonight. Tomorrow's not a bad day either, right? Let's talk a little bit about the weekend. We know that's been ever-changing, and you've been keeping people alerted to which day might be better than the other and how much rain we're going to get. But no rain on Friday, right? But what's Saturday, Sunday look like?
2: So the crickets, yeah, I've heard of this morning, too, here in Plymouth, and we'll be hearing them probably right up until we get the first frost and freeze, you know, as we head through the fall, you know, the crickets and the peepers. So, yeah, it's not too humid, so I guess they're out. But, yeah, as we head through tonight, clouds increase after we have a partly sunny sky today. Tomorrow, I think we see increasing clouds as well, mainly in the afternoon out ahead of that system that begins to move in. And I guess it's a system, but it's not really organized. It's more just, you know, pockets of energy around the larger upper level system. But once again, as we head into the day Saturday, we'll have the risk of rain, and it's only about a 30 or 40% chance anytime after 2, 3 o'clock, where I think maybe the bulk of the rain Saturday night and then Sunday, periodic showers through the day, we'll have passing showers. But I still think Saturday is the drier of the two weekend days.
1: All right. And maybe just like you said, the 30 or 40% chance of rain on Saturday. But does it become a sure shot sometime Saturday night where 100% of us are going to get rain? And if so, at what time?
2: Yes, so definitely through the weekend, we will definitely have a 100% chance of rain. Maybe pick up a quarter to a half inch of rain through the weekend. And I'm thinking the best time, again, Saturday through the afternoon, a tit-miss activity, about a 40% chance anytime after 2, 3 o'clock. But Saturday evening, it looks like late evening after 10, 11 o'clock is when we have more, you know, steadier showers, like the steadier showers passing through from our south and west. But again, even then, nothing heavily. I'm going to only picking up to a half inch of rain with all of this. So nothing heavy at any given time, which is the good news.
1: So Sunday, a better chance of rain than Saturday. And that's, as you said, any time on Sunday, whether it's the morning, midday, or afternoon or night?
2: Yeah. It'll just be passing throughout the day and into the evening hours.
1: But temperature is pretty comfortable, just staying in the 70s for the weekend.
2: Yeah, temperatures in the 70s. And again, with those showers moving through, humidity comes up just a little bit, particularly Sunday where we're in the upper 60s for the dew points. But with temperatures being 76 to 79, it will feel a little bit more oppressive than it will on Saturday, since Saturday our dew points are closer to 60. So muggy of the 2 days also will be there on Sunday. And then Monday, once this all clears out, dew points drop down to the 50s. We're in the 70s Monday. And most of next week, again, humidity remains in check. Might get humid towards the middle of next week with those showers and storms, but nothing overly intense.
1: All right. Good news as far as that's concerned. Is this region-wide, too, this weather forecast? And we'll get a number from you tomorrow, as we always do on a Friday. But if people are heading up to the White Mountains or the Lake region, maybe they want to hit the ocean this weekend. Same pretty much everywhere as far as possibility of probability of rain?
2: Yes, definitely. Saturday night will be the most widespread rain, where, again, the region gets, you know, a quarter to a half inch of rain, maybe even closer to an inch of rain further north. But, yeah, the forecast overall is the same. No real changes from northern New England down to Keene and even all the way down to southeastern Massachusetts, where I am.
1: All right. And things still pretty quiet as far as tropical storms are concerned.
2: Yes, things are quiet, but I do think that's going to change by the end of next week. The model guidance is sounding like consistent and locking in on a wave developing out in the deep tropics. Most likely stays well east of the United States, but could be an impact for Bermuda. At the very least, maybe some increased wave activity. We'll keep an eye on that as we get into the end of the month. But as of now, for the next week, things are quiet.
1: Very good, and we love to hear that. All good news so far this morning. We will tell you more about the weekend and get the number from Joe at this time tomorrow. In the meantime, Joe, give us that Thursday morning weather forecast back to back to back.
2: And partly sunny today, highs around 80. Increasing clouds tonight, lows 55 to 58. Partly to mostly cloudy tomorrow, highs around 80. Cloudy Saturday with a few showers in the afternoon, highs 74 to 77. And cloudy Sunday with periodic showers, highs 76 to 79.
1: Very good. And tomorrow, too, it is NASCAR week here in the state of New Hampshire with races in Loudon. The premier race, of course, is on Sunday. Also, the truck race. So there's things happening at the racetrack Friday, Saturday, and Sunday. We'll talk more about that again tomorrow. So that you know and can be looking at it, the Dollar Tree 301 is going to be at 3 p.m. on Sunday here in New Hampshire. So we'll talk about the timing of the rain as far as that's concerned. Joe, we appreciate it. We'll see you Friday morning.
2: So much, Dan. We'll chat tomorrow.
1: All right, 7:45, and Joe's weather brought to you by the service centers at Monadnock Ford on Route 12 in Swansea. Also find them right there on the roundabout in Brattleboro. NASCAR heads to New Hampshire for Motor Speedway Week this week and this weekend. 3 days of on-track action at the Magic Mile. The weekend will begin on Friday with NASCAR Whelen Modified Tour and Craftsman Truck Series activity. The Cup Series takes over Saturday morning for practice and qualifying before the Truck Series race later on in the afternoon. Sunday belongs to the Cup Series with the Dollar Tree 301. Fans looking to follow everything about Loudon, of course, you can go to the NASCAR website. On Friday, August 21st, the Truck Series practice is at 4 o'clock, 5 o'clock. Qualifying will begin. Before that, starting at 11:30 in the morning, the NASCAR Whelen Modified Tour practice, and that goes right through till about 2 o'clock on Friday. On Saturday, the NASCAR Cup Series practices start at 10:30, qualifying at 11:35, and then the NASCAR Craftsman Truck Series Team EJP 175. That's going to be shown on Fox 1, by the way, and FS1. That's at 1:30. Then at 4:30, the Whelen Modified Tour Mohegan Sun 100. You could stream that at Flow Racing. It's a big day on Sunday, 3 o'clock, the NASCAR Cup Series Dollar Tree 301. It is the only race scheduled for a Sunday at a New Hampshire Motor Speedway. It's a 301-lap event covering approximately 318 miles. And I believe that's the last regularly scheduled race. Before then, they start basically NASCAR's playoffs and heading to find out who's going to win the cup. 7:46. We'll talk more about that in the weather. Hopefully, you know, I know a lot of people go up for the whole weekend and they camp out and everything. We'll keep an eye on the weather. Make sure you tune in. And if you're going there or anywhere, you can ask Joe a question tomorrow morning. KBK News Time, 7:47. Some helpful advice. Danny Lipford on the way next.
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0: Adding interior wood shutters or 2-inch wooden Venetian blinds also will block some heat if you keep them closed when the sun's on them. That, of course, obscures the view, but one option that doesn't is thermal window film that can be easily applied to the interior surface of your windows. Window film not only blocks heat, but also damaging UV rays. Depending on the level of tinting, you might not even know it's there, except for the cooling effect on your home. I'm Danny Lipford with Tip for Today's Homeowner.
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7: 7:52. ABC News, your local news with Kelsey coming up top of the hour. Then we're going to be joined by a couple of folks, Ann Heffernan and Marty Fisk. We're going to be talking about a couple of meetings coming up, whether you live in Swansea or Keene, where you can get a little more involved with your community. They're called Community Conversations. There's going to be one in Keene this Saturday and one in Swansea, August 29th. The one in Keene at Heberton Hall, the one in Swansea will be at Pilgrim Pines. They're going to tell you why these are important. I think they're important. They're going to join us here in about 20 minutes or so. What's cooking with Luca Paris on the way at 9:10 this morning? Fun with food. We've been away from each other for a couple of weeks. So, yes, we'll spend some time reuniting. And then we're going to talk about Sunday dinners, traditional Italian Sunday dinners and Sunday sauce. So that's coming up at 9:10. Marianne Esposito will be our guest next Thursday on What's Cooking with Luca Paris. That's on the 27th. Leave yourself a reminder because we know you want to tune in for that. I've been reading some email, and again, people talking about home values and home sales and properties here in town. Last Friday, we were talking about various impacts of having the value of a home. And one of the things we were talking about, all right, so you paid $250,000 for your house. Now it's worth $350,000. So if you go to sell it, you make a pretty good profit. But then somebody reminded us about having to pay taxes. And depending on how much you make, it's not just the real estate tax, but it's also capital gains. So we were talking about that, and I completely forgot about that impact.

0: Somebody sent me this then that has a lot more knowledge about it than I do, obviously. Says, Danny, the primary residence exclusion rule, known as IRS Section 121 exclusion, lets you exclude up to $250,000 of profit from your taxes if you're single, or up to $500,000 if you're married, filing jointly when you sell your main house. So if you're married, if your profit's over $500,000, then you'll pay something. But if not, you're exempt. This part is key if your spouse passes away. A surviving spouse can still use the full $500,000 capital gains exclusion on the sale of primary residence if they sell the home within 2 years of the spouse's death. If they wait after 2 years, you can only deduct the $250,000 of capital gains. Additionally, if you perform any home renovations, you need to keep all the records of that cost, as these improvements would be added to the original purchase price, further reducing your capital gain burden. Frequency, you can use the exclusion multiple times in your lifetime, but generally only once every 2 years. Filing status, for married couples to get the full $500,000 deduction, both spouses must meet the use test, even if only one spouse owns the property. And profit above the limit, if your profit is higher than $250,000 single or $500,000 married, you only pay the capital gains tax on the amount that exceeds those limits. So you'd pay capital gains, let's say you made $525,000, you and your spouse, you'd only pay the capital gains tax on the $25,000. We have really smart listeners, don't we? So there you go. So you don't have to worry, okay, your house is worth a lot more now. You're going to get to keep the money that you make from that sale. As you know, I love the space program, and I love science. And I saw this pop up the other day. Voyager 1, the spacecraft. NASA calculates that Voyager 1 became the first human-made object to reach a distance of one light day from Earth, about 16.1 billion miles away from Earth. Now, a light day is the distance light travels in 24 hours. Once Voyager crosses the threshold, a radio command from Earth will take roughly a day or 24 hours to reach the spacecraft. And even with an immediate response, the signal takes another 24 hours or a whole day to return. Voyager 1 was launched on September 5th, 1977. I was 13 years old. It flew past Jupiter in 1979, whizzed past Saturn in 1980, and in 2012, it became the first spacecraft to enter interstellar space after crossing the heliopause. What makes the journey even more incredible, Voyager 1 has been traveling for nearly 49 years. Yet, it has covered only about 0.0027% of the distance to Proxima Centauri. That's the nearest neighboring star system where there could be life or planets and, you know, it's their sun. That's the closest one to us, and we got a long way to go for Voyager to get there. Decades of travel, one light day, and Voyager 1 is still answering the call, it's just an amazing piece of science. From Earth, it may seem like a milestone, but on an interstellar scale, one light day is still a pretty amazing journey. Isn't that incredible? 49 years, and it's not even, you know, are we there yet? No. Not even close. I think we'll all be gone bye-bye by the time maybe Voyager gets into that next system, where, again, there might be life, or there may not be. Coming up on 7:58, ABC News, your local news, and community conversations. Important now more than ever, and we're going to tell you about that with a couple of guests coming up. 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
6: I'm Sherry Preston. A deadly mid-air collision just outside Harrisburg, Pennsylvania. A small plane, a Cessna, just as it was about to land, made a sharp turn, hit a police helicopter on a training mission. And here's ABC's Aaron Katursky.
7: The impact tore the plane apart and sheared off the helicopter tail and rotor blades before it rolled onto its side. Inside the wreckage, two troopers were trapped. Authorities say one trooper kicked out a window, then pulled his bleeding partner to safety.
6: The troopers both survived. The pilot of the small plane died. The NTSB and FAA are both on the scene investigating. The line of storms that's been slamming the Midwest for a week is headed toward the Northeast today. Cleanup continues in Indiana, where some people have been without power for a week now. NIPSCO Group Utilities President Melody Birmingham says the challenges in the city of Gary are many.
8: The damage affected portions of Gary in among the most extensive and complex that our crews have encountered. These aren't simple repairs. These are systems that are being rebuilt.
6: The national debt now hitting a whopping $40 trillion, double what it was just 10 years ago. President Trump hosting a White House cryptocurrency summit. Here's ABC's Jay O'Brien.
9: President Trump, who's made hundreds of millions in crypto, met at the White House yesterday with what he called a who's who of cryptocurrency leaders. And he pushed for the passage of something called the Clarity Act. It's long been a priority of crypto companies and one that could also benefit the president's wide-ranging family crypto venture. The White House has long denied any conflicts of interest for the president and points out that his assets are in a trust managed by his children.
6: President Trump showing reporters around what he says are improvements in Washington, including the new helipad. Russia slamming Ukraine's capital city overnight, 16 killed in Kyiv. Meghan and Harry headed back to the UK. The Duke and Duchess of Sussex haven't said why, but they've already enrolled their children in school. You're listening to ABC News.
10: 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And yes, I told you so.
6: At the last minute, President Trump pulled back a threatened 50% tariff on about $20 billion worth of Canadian goods.
11: So we, by the way, probably have a deal with Canada. You probably saw that. Very major tariffs were going on to Canada today. We delayed it for 3 days because I think we have a deal with the Prime Minister and good deal for everybody.
6: As a part of the deal, Prime Minister Mark Carney asked provincial premiers to return U.S. alcohol to store shelves.

0: in Canada. It had been pulled because of the last round of tariffs. The search for Karen Solomon goes on in Massachusetts. Her husband found dead in their home, says ABC's Faith Abube.
1: An urgent manhunt is underway near Boston for a woman police describe as a dangerous fugitive. Karen Solomon, who is a therapist and mental health advocate for law enforcement, is suspected in the death of her police officer husband. Fellow officers found Kurt Solomon dead in his home and his wife gone. Investigators have not released any details about the death just yet, but they do say Karen Solomon is considered armed and dangerous.
0: Karen Solomon actually is the founder of a site to help first responders deal with mental health issues. The Congo is getting 70,000 doses of a vaccine that has been effective against past Ebola outbreaks. Early lab testing shows the vaccine might protect against the current strain of the virus, even though doctors have previously said that strain was immune to vaccines and currently is the fastest Ebola outbreak in history. I'm Sherry Preston, ABC News.
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4: 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News time is 8:05. Drivers in downtown Keene will face traffic detours today as work continues around Central Square. Northbound traffic on Washington Street will be detoured up Court Street to Mechanic Street, while Liberty Utilities works at the Washington Street and Central Square intersection. Westbound traffic on West Street will also be detoured down to Gilbo Avenue and over to School Street, while Casella Construction works in the area. Traffic patterns are expected to return to normal at the end of each workday. The Walpole Police Department is asking for the public's help after a vehicle hit a bicyclist on Route 12 Wednesday and left the scene. Police say the crash happened around 12:30 p.m. near the Verizon store. The department is looking for information that could help identify the vehicle or driver involved. Anyone who witnessed the crash or has information is asked to contact the Walpole Police Department. A New Hampshire congressional campaign is facing questions after a voter says he was falsely told a Republican candidate had dropped out of the race.
5: A voter says a member of Anthony DiLorenzo's campaign in New Hampshire's 1st Congressional District told him fellow Republican Holly Novoletsky is dropping out, a claim that isn't true. It comes just weeks before the pair will face off for their party's nomination in that district. In video shared on WMUR-TV, a man who identified himself as a volunteer from DiLorenzo's campaign told James Vollner that Novoletsky had dropped out after Vollner said he would be voting for her. Novoletsky is asking for answers, saying, quote, "This is not the New Hampshire way." DiLorenzo's campaign told WMUR they believe this is a simple miscommunication, but declined an on-camera interview. In the WKBK News Center, I'm Sean Patrick.
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4: U.S. stocks rose Wednesday after the U.S. Treasury Department announced a move that could ease pressure coming from the bond market. The S&P 500 gained 16 points and will open at 7,707. The Dow Jones Industrial Average climbed 119 points and begins trading this morning at 53,463. And the Nasdaq gained 41 points and opens at 26,331.

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1: The Boston Red Sox fell to the Arizona Diamondbacks 7-6 in 10 innings on Wednesday, ending Boston's chance on a series sweep. Mickey Gasper hit a three-run homer for the third straight game, while Nick Sogard hit his first major league home run. Jaron Duran also homered for Boston, and Peyton Tolley allowed three runs in the fifth inning after throwing eight scoreless innings in his previous start. The Red Sox will host San Francisco on Friday, with Sonny Gray scheduled to start, and you can catch all the Red Sox action on Rewind 92.7 and 102.3. And the New England Patriots welcome A.J. Brown's former team, the Philadelphia Eagles, for a joint practice on Wednesday. Brown says joining the Patriots has given him a chance to start fresh after his time in Philadelphia. He says he has left any hard feelings about the Eagles in the past and is focused on his new team. Brown says he still has love for Philadelphia, but is focused now on New England. The WKBK Dependable Forecast is next, brought to you by Cushing & Sons, Wells & Pumps, and AquaAid Systems, solving water supply concerns and water quality issues.
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5: Partly sunny today, highs 79 to 82. Cloudy tonight, lows 55 to 58. Partly to mostly cloudy tomorrow, highs 78 to 81. Cloudy Saturday with isolated afternoon showers, highs 74 to 77. And cloudy Sunday with periodic showers, highs 76 to 79. I'm meteorologist Joe Shaka from the WKBK Weather Center.
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6: Beautiful Thursday morning, hour number three of your good morning show. Brattleboro, West Milan, thanks for tuning in this morning and listening. 30 minutes away, our expanded look at business news. We also have the Old Farmer's Almanac on your way in about 45 minutes. A brand new, never before seen, heard, or read Monadnock moment. Written and produced just for WKBK. Alan Rumrell right around the corner. What's cooking with Luca at 9:10 this morning? We'll talk about a traditional Italian Sunday dinner that's coming your way in just a moment. As mentioned several times this morning, joining us on the program, Ann Heffernan and Marty Fisk. And we're here to talk about some community conversations that are taking place. One is in Keene this coming Saturday from 10 till noon over at the library at Heberton Hall. Then next weekend, Saturday, August 29th from 10 to noon at Pilgrim Pines for folks down in Swansea. The two join us this morning to tell us all about these community conversations. Thanks for joining us. Thanks for being here, Ann and Marty. Thanks for being on the program.
7: Hi, Dan. Good morning.
6: Good morning,
7: Dan. Nice to be here with you.
6: Great to have you with us. We'll talk first about Keene, then Swansea. We'll do it in order, but both of you can answer at any time. And that is because we know these are similar programs that are being facilitated by the same groups, New Hampshire Humanities and Community Development Finance Authority. But what's it all about? What's the purpose? What are these meetings going to be for?
7: So these meetings are to help our communities figure out how we want to get together and move forward. In Keene in particular, I've been working with a lot of nonprofit partners, and a lot of them have been focusing on community building. As many of our people are aware, there's a lot of problems with divisions and polarization. There's problems with, you know, people trying to figure out how to be involved. A lot of isolationism, a lot of what they call it, people being lonely, especially younger people and elders. And so this is a way to try to strengthen our community and make everyone feel involved and healthy again. The other thing is for the nonprofits to help us all organize what we hear from people about what we should be doing for our services. So Keens is not only for nonprofits, but for the every resident. We need to hear from people in order to know how to best serve you. And this is going to be also passed on to our local governments as well, all this information.
6: And I would imagine the same recipe for the meeting in Swansea next weekend.
8: Basically, yeah, we are really hoping that we can get some of the younger parents to come, because I found, speaking with a lot of them at the Trunk or Treat last year in Swansea, that they don't necessarily have the time or the ability or the capacity to become more involved or know more about the town. And we want to find a way to make that happen, to help them feel more engaged, to help people know what's going on. But we hope for a broad range of all age groups to come, because we have a lot of people in town who know the history of the town well, and we just really want to get people back together again. And we will have Interact from Monadnock helping to entertain the kids. So kids are welcome. And we will have food, too.
6: All right. Food. And meaning so that if a parent is busy, and we know about the strain on daycare, child care nowadays, that'll be looked after for both meetings in Keene and Swansea. When we talk about the nonprofit agencies and organizations, which sort of ones are we talking about? We know there are so many in the community, and we interview a lot of the executive directors. Are they the ones that provide services? Are there ones? I mean, because they're so varied. Which one sort of ones are we talking about? Where you're inviting these folks to be at these meetings?
7: Yes, for Keene, I specifically offered personal invitations to all of those who provide some sort of human service connection or community building connection. So one of our partners is the YMCA, the Monadnock Diversity, Equity, and Inclusion and Belonging Coalition, Hannah Grimes, on entrepreneurship. And actually, I think if you may be aware that Hannah Grimes has kind of changed their focus more towards community building. So it's everybody from local government human services to the different nonprofits that provide support for people in, like, the senior centers and all of those different sort of organizations.
6: Right, right. And what about for Swansea?
8: So we just reached out in general to our community. We really pushed a lot of information out, but we really want our residents to come. We don't have as many nonprofits as Keene has.
6: Yeah, yeah.
8: So we really want everyone to show up and talk, because when we've had these opportunities, people come and they speak what they're feeling, and that's important. And there will be folks from the New Hampshire Humanities Organization there to moderate the meetings as well. And one last thing that's interesting is there'll be an artist there to depict the meeting through drawings. And we looked at them, both Marty and I saw the book from last year, and it's just fascinating.
7: Yes, it's really interesting.
6: So somebody, instead of taking a photograph, they're drawing. What's going on?
8: An artist from New Hampshire named Merrick Bennett. He's from Hillsborough, I think. And it's just, he's more of a graphic artist. But if you read the book and you know exactly what happened, it's just so cool.
6: Yeah. I'm just trying to picture, it's sort of like a court reporter. You know, back in the old days on TV during a big court case, there'd be drawings. So that's cool.
8: Right.
6: That's really cool.
8: Yeah.
6: And listening, especially relative to Swansea, and just, you know, really community building and just having folks from town trying to get together. The first thing I thought about, and, you know, using my town of Marlborough as an example or others, that you have a generation, and maybe it goes off and on, or maybe even skips a generation, where you have the people that have grown up in town, have lived there for, you know, 20, 30, 40 or more years, and they've been the ones who volunteer with the fire department or on an ambulance squad or with the PTA or the historical society or at the library or what have you. And they have the insight, they have the knowledge, they know the history of a community. But I think sometimes younger people, they move into a community or they're just so busy, as you said, they're a parent and they got the kids and going to school and, you know, trying to pay the bills, that sometimes there's that lost connection. And especially for Swansea, is that part of the goal is to have the folks who've been in town and know everything about it for a long time pass along that knowledge and inspiration to the younger families and young

0: younger people that move into town.
1: It's absolutely the goal. And with the governance committee who's helping to put this on, we did some videos last fall about what town meeting was all about, and people were fascinated because a lot of people didn't know that. A lot of people weren't in town when we had them. And so there's a lot of positive, good, welcoming history with some of these older folks. I'm one of those older folks that can, that can help us find a way to draw people in and be more welcoming. We need to let the new people be welcome and help them feel welcome in town and know people and get involved to the ability that they can get involved.
0: And how does that apply to Keene and the Keene meeting, Marty?
1: Well, I mentioned the nonprofits, but we're trying to get the residents in, because if we don't hear from the residents, then we can't help focus our services. So there's not only the assisting the nonprofits in their direction and getting word to the local governments. There's also that making a connection with people, so that we have, you know, being Keene, we have so many people who are maybe moving through the community. Lots of times they're coming in for a short period of time and then they settle in some of the outside areas. But we're kind of a regional hub. And so this is a place where people can learn about all of the different ways that they can become involved in the entire area, what sort of services there are, ways that they can get involved with volunteering, how they can get support, how they can share information that they have. They may have information that would be really valuable to a new person in the community. And just getting to know your neighbors. I mean, so many of us might wave to the people across the street, but how many times do you actually go over and have a conversation? Yeah. And you see the kids grow up from a distance. And that's what we're trying to build, is this way of people actually recognizing each other by more than just a face on the street, getting to talk to each other and actually have conversations about things that are important to you and ways that you can help each other.
0: Perfectly said. And it's interesting, too, you mentioned about volunteering, and I wanted to ask you about that. For people who are new to an area, but also, and this comes up now and then, about people who retire, and then they're kind of bored, they all of a sudden do have time. By volunteering, you have a set schedule, you get to meet other people, you get to give back to your community. And then I'm reminded about the civic organizations, and there are many in our area. In my town of Marlboro, it's from Marlboro and a couple other communities, there's the Monadnock Lions Club, which puts on dinners and raises money and does all sorts of great things. Here in Keene, you know, we have the Lions Club and not one but two Kiwanis clubs, and you know, all these groups and organizations. And I talk to people that are members, and now and then their membership might wane a little bit, and wanting to bring in, you know, younger people to learn how important it is, but also to learn what it is they do inside the community. How important are these types of organizations and church organizations too, and joining up with them and a lot of the volunteering, and how important that is?
1: Yeah, we've invited churches and we've invited any clubs in our town, but here we are skipping out of our Rotary meetings talking, Dan. We're both members of the Keene Elm City Rotary, and our meeting is happening right now.
0: I apologize for not, you know, mentioning Rotary, especially with the big race and the marathon coming up. You know, and all the great work that they do. So that's essential too, to have people join and carry on those traditions too.
1: Right, and the more you can connect people together, they can talk about what it is that they're doing. And Marty and I can talk about the engagement that we have with the different committees that we're on, and Rotary, and Jamar, of course. And it's just, once you can engage with someone, they might find the time to put, yeah, I can do that, or that sounds so interesting to me. But if you can't connect with those people, you can't make those things happen.
2: And I know when I moved here 7 years ago, the first thing I did was join the Rotary Club, because this is how I'm going to make new friends moving into the community.
1: Absolutely.
2: This is, not only is it going to help my personal life, but it's also going to help my work life as well.
1: Right.
2: It's just so important for people to know each other and become involved in their communities.
1: I think joining Rotary was the most important thing I did when I moved here 30 years ago.
2: Ditto.
1: Yeah. But there's one last thing. Marty, I'm going to let you explain it. There's a project that evolves from these, from these meetings.
2: Right. So this is a grant program. So this conversation that we're having in the next this weekend and next weekend is going to help inform us on what project we're going to do next before November 30th. that is a way to build on the community. So whatever we hear this weekend will help us and our community partners put together a big event that will help to make the community stronger. But we need to hear from people about what that should be. Exactly.
0: There's a book, and you're probably both aware of it. It's called Bowling Alone by Robert Putnam. And it really, you know, landmark back in the mid-90s about our civil society and community and people not knowing their neighbors, people not being involved, people feeling alone, whether you mentioned young people it can happen to, but certainly our senior citizens too, and how we just seem to, at least at that time, we were talking about people losing the sense of community. And I would say that here in the Monadnock region and in Keene, we are pretty fortunate that we have so many groups and organizations and churches and PTAs and people involved with schools and athletics and sports. And we see things like the Keene Swamp Bats bringing everybody together here in the summertime to go out and watch a ball game, and just how essential it is. And I think it's reassuring and heartwarming to know that there are these types of meetings where people are just trying to get people to get together, to be civil, to have conversations and get to know and support one another. And after all, once you become friends and you make that heartfelt connection, people are going to be even more happy to help each other out. And we all need help now
2: that's
0: and
2: then. Exactly.
0: So,
2: yes, important. Exactly correct.
0: Do people need to register?
2: And as a national trend,
0: go ahead.
2: Sorry, as a national trend, it's only gotten worse as a national trend since that book came out.
0: Right. I agree. Do people need to register? There's the one this Saturday. Again, it's at Hepperton Hall from 10 to noon over at the library. That's for Keene and people involved with that community in Swansea. Next Saturday at Pilgrim Pines, that's West Shore Road at Swansea Lake. That'll also be 10 to noon. You want people to know who's coming and how many. How do people do that?
2: They can get onto the library's website and go to our library calendar. And then you just click on the date for August 22nd, and you'll see the event. You can register there. We would really appreciate it so we know how many chairs to set up and how much food to buy. And for Swansea, you can go to the Swansea Governance page on Facebook, which will give you a link to sign up, or you can email me at annkheff@gmail.com.
0: And do that. And again, Swansea Governance, we've been talking about that important program, too. Again, people are welcome to go. It's only a couple hours of your time. As you mentioned, there's some food. These things are also going to be facilitated, so they're going to be very well organized with the support of New Hampshire Humanities and Community Development Finance Authority. Joining us on the program, Ann Heffernan and Marty Fisk. You guys did great. Now you get to go. You get to go back into your meeting and explain what just happened here.
2: Exactly. Dan, thank you so much. Thank you, Dan.
0: Anytime. Always very happy to help out our community. And thanks to Ann and Marty. It is 26 past the hour, and you're listening to your hometown radio station. We are Keene's news station, FM 94.1 and 107.5 here in Keene, 103 in Brattleboro, as always 1290 on the AM dial in town, and always, too, online at mykeenenow.com.
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4: Partly sunny today, highs 79 to 82. Cloudy tonight, lows 55 to 58. Partly to mostly cloudy tomorrow, highs 78 to 81. Cloudy Saturday with isolated afternoon showers, highs 74 to 77. And cloudy Sunday with periodic showers, highs 76 to 79. I'm meteorologist Joe Shaka from the WKBK Weather Center.
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7: 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It's a look at the poetry of the heat wave today from the Old Farmer's Almanac. With more practical tips and useful advice, this is the Old Farmer's Almanac Radio Report for Thursday, August 20th, the 232nd day of the year. Actress Amy Adams has a birthday, and on this day in 1945, 17-year-old Tommy Brown became the youngest player to hit a Major League Baseball home run. Sometimes the weather is so hot that the word hot just isn't enough. Here's a few expressions we've heard recently. Hotter than blazes, so hot the corn is popping in the field, hotter than a billy goat in a pepper patch, and the proverbial so hot you could fry an egg on the sidewalk. 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Got a favorite expression for a heat wave? We'd love to hear yours. 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

0: Hey, it's Steve Hamill with Ted McGreer from Ted Shoe and Sport, 115 Main Street in downtown Keene. 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It's back to school.
1: Yeah, you always can park out back for free on the Emerald Street side. 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Steve, it is back to school time. 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
0: Absolutely. And you have more than just shoes for back to school.
1: We do. We've got a slew of backpacks right now from the North Face, Patagonia. We have great apparel. And people love our socks. And our socks are buy three, get one free all the time.
0: Ted's Wicked Cool Socks and Ted's Menad Socks, always
1: yes.
0: Winners.
1: Yes. No, our back to school selection is ready and primed, and we'd love to see you.
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3: Brattleboro Fire Chief Jay Simmons will take about a year-long military leave beginning in October. Peter Lynch will serve as an interim fire chief and emergency management director during Simmons' absence. He will oversee fire and EMS operations, emergency preparedness, and incident management. The FBI Boston Division is warning New Hampshire residents about a new scam involving fake FBI agents. Scammers are spoofing the FBI's phone number and claiming victims' information was used to open an account for illegal firearms. They then ask victims to move the conversation to an encrypted messaging app. The FBI says 148 New Hampshire victims reported losing nearly $1.7 million to government impersonation scams in 2025.
4: ABC News, I'm Sherry Preston. The national debt has now climbed over $40 trillion, double what it was just 10 years ago when President Trump first took office, the U.S. paying more than $1 trillion just in interest on that debt. The president looking to hit Iran economically as costs for the war help fuel the debt. Here's ABC's Rachel Scott.
5: President Trump once again trying to ramp up the pressure, overnight announcing the U.S. will enact the most crushing economic operation ever taken, saying it will be an economic D-Day. President Trump warning any country that allows its financial institutions, businesses, airports, or government entities that help Iran evade sanctions will face tremendous economic consequences.
4: A deadly mid-air collision at an airport just outside Harrisburg, Pennsylvania. The pilot of a small plane that collided with a police helicopter was killed. The state troopers on board the chopper survived. That line of heavy storms whomping the Midwest now headed into the Northeast. This is ABC News.
2: The WKBK News continues. Here's Kelsey Johnson.
3: Southwestern Community Services highlighted the work of its Head Start program as families prepare for the new school year. The program helps children get ready for kindergarten and supports families as they make that transition. CEO Beth Daniels of Southwestern Community Services joined Dan Mitchell Wednesday morning on WKBK's Good Morning program to discuss the Head Start program and other work being done by Southwestern Community Services.
6: 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Then we have dental hygienists that come in. There's curriculum, there's activities, there's some really fun playgrounds. 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There are a few slots still available, and our website has some pretty easy and accessible ways to start that process.
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2: I'm Nicole Murray with Your Money Now. Stripe said it is acquiring OpenRouter as the payments company expands into the artificial intelligence model market. Terms of the deal were not disclosed, but the New York Times said the price tag is at about $7.5 billion. Stripe CEO Patrick Collison said the deal will maximize profitability. OpenAI CFO Sarah Friar told employees that the AI lab will be a public company in 2027. In an all-hands-on-deck meeting, Friar told employees not to worry about rival Anthropic's IPO timeline. CNBC reports that OpenAI confidentially filed its IPO prospectus with regulators in June, but it has not yet publicly disclosed its plans. The average selling price of smartphones has hit a record $315. That's up more than 14% from a year earlier in the Indian smartphone market. CNBC reports that while the market share of Chinese phone companies is falling in the world's second largest phone market, Samsung and Apple are gaining. Futures are moderately lower as oil prices rise. That's Your Money Now.
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8: The Boston Red Sox fell to the Arizona Diamondbacks 7-6 in 10 innings Wednesday, ending Boston's chance at a series sweep. Mickey Gasper hit a three-run homer for the third straight game, while Nick Sogard hit his first major league home run. Jaron Duran also homered for Boston, and Peyton Tolley allowed three runs in the fifth inning after throwing eight scoreless innings in his previous start. The Red Sox will host San Francisco on Friday with Sonny Gray scheduled to start, and you can catch all the Red Sox action on Rewind 92.7 and 102.3. And the New England Patriots welcomed A.J. Brown's former team, the Philadelphia Eagles, for a joint practice on Wednesday. Brown says joining the Patriots has given him a chance to start fresh after his time in Philadelphia. He says he has left any hard feelings about the Eagles in the past and is focused on his new team. Brown says he still has a love for Philadelphia, but his focus is now on New England.
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9: Partly sunny today, highs 79 to 82. Cloudy tonight, lows 55 to 58. Partly to mostly cloudy tomorrow, highs 78 to 81. Cloudy Saturday with isolated afternoon showers, highs 74 to 77. And cloudy Sunday with periodic showers, highs 76 to 79. I'm meteorologist Joe Shaka from the WKBK Weather Center.
8: It's 65 degrees outside our West Keene studios at 837. 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

Colonial Theater alumnus, Eddie Money. He performed there not too long before he passed away.

0: One of his first two really huge hits when he first started, Two Tickets to Paradise. And Baby Hold On. Super talented. He used to be a cop. I just remember seeing him for the first time. He was the Weeks Long's co-host. The old Mike Douglas show that was on in the afternoon. He would have a co-host. And yeah, sometimes it would be like Edie Gourmet. But other times he'd have somebody like an up-and-coming rocker like Eddie Money sitting in with him. That was pretty cool. I'll always remember that. It's 8:39. Business Before the Bell next. 15 minutes away, a brand new history lesson with Alan Rumrill. U.S. stocks rose yesterday after the U.S. Treasury Department announced a move that could ease some pressure coming from the bond market. Strong profit reports from the spring from Estee Lauder and Target and other U.S. companies helped support Wall Street. The S&P was up 0.2% for its first gain in 4 days after setting its all-time high last week. The Dow added 119 points, that's 0.2%, and the NASDAQ was 0.2% higher. Russell 2000 Index was up 0.5%. It will start the morning at 3032, S&P at 7,707, Dow at 53,463, and the NASDAQ at 26,331. U.S. futures relatively unchanged after the U.S. Treasury Department said it would at least double the size of planned purchases of longer-term government debt. Futures for the S&P 500 little changed this morning, while those for the Dow is down actually 0.1%. The NASDAQ went up 0.1%. Yields on U.S. government bonds fell after the Treasury Department's Wednesday announcement on its expanded plans for government debt buybacks. Bond yields fall when bond prices rise relative to an inverse relation. The national debt has surpassed a record $40 trillion, highlighting the impact of defense costs, social programs, and interest on the deficit. The milestone comes just 5 months after hitting $39 trillion. Experts say the growing debt is already affecting Americans by raising their borrowing costs and lowering their wages. Advocates for a balanced budget warn of tougher fiscal trade-offs ahead. Margaret Spellings from the Bipartisan Policy Center says the fiscal trajectory is unsustainable. The U.S. is subject to a statutory debt limit, which Congress may need to address again by the year 2027. Walmart is reporting the slowest pace in U.S. comparable sales in the last 6 years, and the retailer offered a cautious outlook for the year. Shares slid 6% before the opening bell today. Comparable sales in U.S. stores, those coming from stores open at least a year, as well as online sales tied to those locations for the company's fiscal second quarter, rose 2.6%. That's slower, though, from the 4.1% increase during the first quarter. Excluding the wellness category, that includes Walmart's pharmacies, comparable sales increased 3.4% in the second quarter. C.K. Hutchinson is seeking over $1.5 billion from Panama for damages to its investments after the country seized two ports at the ends of the Panama Canal. A subsidiary of the Hong Kong conglomerate had run the ports for years, but Panama seized them in February after its Supreme Court deemed the company's concession unconstitutional. C.K. Hutchinson said Thursday it had started arbitration against Panama. The ports have been caught in U.S.-China tensions after U.S. President Donald Trump last year accused China of running the Panama Canal. C.K. Hutchinson had planned to sell its global ports business, but geopolitical tensions and legal challenges have been stalling that deal. Japan's imports and exports set records in July, though soaring energy costs and a weak yen helped extend a trade deficit for a third straight month. Government data there released today shows that Japan's trade deficit totaled 634.5 billion yen, or $4 billion. That was last month. The Finance Ministry's preliminary report shows imports surged 27.8% from the same month a year ago to a seasonably adjusted 12.15 trillion yen, or $77 billion. The war in Iran has sent crude oil prices soaring, and Japan imports all of its oil. Exports rose 23.2% to 11.51 trillion yen, or $73 billion. And champagne producers are racing to pick grapes as the region experiences its earliest harvest, on record. The extreme heat and drought have left a narrow window to preserve the wine's quality. Alexander Gobillard from Gobillard and Fils notes that starting the harvest in mid-August was once unthinkable. The 2026 season has been challenging, with frost and four heat waves affecting the crop. earlier harvests are becoming common due to rising temperatures. The early harvest also presents logistical challenges, with hand picking requiring significant labor. Despite the difficulties, Gobillard is optimistic about the quality of the grapes and therefore the quality of their champagne. And the FBI in Boston is warning of a scam that's caused over 100 Granite Staters to lose some money. Since 2025, 148 people from New Hampshire have fallen victim to government impersonation scams. That's according to the FBI in Boston. The Granite State victims have lost more than $1.6 million to the fraudsters. The FBI says the scam begins with a phone call from someone claiming to be with a financial institution, saying your banking information was used to purchase illegal firearms. Then the caller transfers you to a supposed FBI agent who verifies the banking information, and the call subsequently disconnects. Then a phone number that appears to be FBI Boston's main line calls you back to reassure that it was a real investigation. It's a scam. And it makes sense, right? They call you back saying, hey, we just talked to you. I'm the FBI guy. And now you could be in trouble. Can you send us some gift cards? The FBI says it's never going to call or email private citizens to demand payment or personal information. They don't threaten arrest or ask someone to communicate through an encrypted application. You know, they may try to get into your computer. Reporting the scams is the most important thing to do, according to the FBI, saying it's crucial. Without the public, you know, support, being authentic and honest about the fact that how they've been scammed, we're rendered ineffective. Let them know. You can report a scam to the FBI's Internet Crime Complaint Center at ic3.gov or just call the Boston FBI Division at 857-386-2000. 846. Let's update you on the weather forecast, the details of yet another beautiful day here in the Monadnock region.
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2: Partly sunny today, highs 79 to 82. Cloudy tonight, lows 55 to 58. Partly to mostly cloudy tomorrow, highs 78 to 81. Cloudy Saturday with isolated afternoon showers, highs 74 to 77. And cloudy Sunday with periodic showers, highs 76 to 79. I'm meteorologist Joe Shaka from the WKBK Weather Center.
0: 8:46 and sunny and warm. Very, very nice out there. And continuing through tomorrow, again, be listening at 7:40 tomorrow. Joe Shaka's live weather forecast will give us a number best representing what the weather's going to be like for the weekend and more timing on the showers. Right now, Sunday, a better chance of rain than Saturday. No washout, though, right now being predicted for Saturday. Maybe only a 30% chance of rain in the daylight hours. Right now it's 66 degrees. Little history lesson. Alan Rumroll's coming up. He's the senior historian over at the Historical Society of Cheshire County. And he's today talking about J.F. Vent. I don't know who J.F. Vent is. We're going to find out together coming up. WKBK next.
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9: Moment number 745. John F. Vent, goldsmith. Keene had few resident goldsmiths during the 2.5 centuries after the town was settled in the 1730s. Probably the first to practice his craft here was John Frederick Vent. Vent was born in Germany in the 1760s. He arrived in Boston in the early 1780s and began work as a silver and goldsmith in a shop there in about 1783. Vent worked at the shop of George Tyler in Boston. Based on a memoir written by a co-worker, Vent brought fame to the shop through his excellent work, designing punch ladles, spurs, and bosun's calls in a style that was both novel and elegant. Vent married Elizabeth Fisher in Dedham in 1787. He also joined the Freemasons when he lived in Boston. By 1793, Vent had moved his business to Keene, despite the growing repute for his work in Boston. In September of 1793, he placed an advertisement in the Columbian Informer newspaper in Keene, announcing that, quote, a goldsmith and jeweler from Europe had set up shop in the town. His business was located in a small shop near the Washington Street Cemetery. The advertisement promised that Vent would make and repair tankards, tablespoons, teaspoons, and ladies' and gentlemen's silver shoe, knee, or stock buckles. He also advertised that he did engraving in the neatest manner. The maker's mark he placed on his items was indeed an artistic rendering of his name. It seems surprising that a silver and goldsmith of such good repute would move to the small town of Keene. Perhaps his wife Elizabeth was related to the Fisher family that lived in the town. Perhaps he saw potential in the growing town of Keene, which had doubled in size since the Revolutionary War began. Despite that growth, Keene had only about 1,400 residents, while Boston boasted a population of more than 18,000 people. A possible hint regarding the Vent family's arrival in Keene can be found in another item that appeared in the Columbian Informer late in the year 1794. A correspondent to the paper asked how Freemasons could allow a brother Mason to be confined to jail for debt, where for 2 or 3 months he had not had a change of clothes, a bed to lie on, and no opportunity to relieve himself. It appeared that Vent had previously been confined to jail at the request of his creditors. When he was bailed out, he absconded. This appears to be when he moved to Keene, where he was recaptured and committed to the town jail. Vent was soon out of jail once again, but it is unknown if his Masonic brothers were involved in his release. Talented silver and goldsmith John Vent left Keene and moved often, plying his trade in Westminster and Chester, Vermont, Hinsdale, Pittsfield, and Concord, New Hampshire.
0: Alan Runrill and your Monadnock Moment, the first time folks have been able to hear that one. 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Join us on a Friday morning tomorrow. Rain Waker Trivia, Arnie Arneson live at 7:10. And we love to hear from you as part of our good news segment on Fridays at 8:10. Let us know what's going on with your group, your club, your organization. We'll do that at 8:10. 9:10, it's your open mic show. No John McGauley has Friday off. Matter of fact, I'm going to have part of tomorrow off. I'm leaving a little bit early. Sean is going to come in and sit

0: and starting at 8 o'clock, and also handle open mic. Somebody sent me this morning, and I've mentioned before, we just had Celeste Longacre on yesterday, and we were talking about gardening and pollinators and that sort of thing. This is a story about an American couple, how they ditched their lawn and created a wildlife haven. And I've seen some of these in the area, and we know about No Mow May, where you let your grass grow a little bit and you don't disturb the insects and the pollinators and everything in the soil, give them a chance to survive, and then you can go ahead and mow. But some other folks just not wanting a just nice groomed lawn, that instead they, right in the front yard for that curb appeal, they put in nice gardens and the like, which is also very nice. But some just let it go wild. And those are two types of people. One type is they want to encourage the pollinators and have a more beautiful natural environment. And then the other ones are lazy. When James Reed McGuire and Crystal Fritz first decided to replace their lawns with native plants, they did not really know what they were doing. They're former city dwellers. They moved from Chicago to the suburbs. They'd never done much gardening together before growing some planters of herbs. The couple's early attempts to rewilding their lawn were full of what they now deem missteps. They bought mixed wildflower seed packets and sprinkled them about aimlessly rather than identifying specific species that happen to be native and grow well in the area. It does take some planning. They tried digging up the turf by hand with a shovel. I don't know if you've ever done that, like to create a garden or something. It is backbreaking. I did that when I was 30. Did it once at our new house, and I never did it again. That's why they have things called rototillers. Tillers, not tillers. Well, same thing. There's this really good article in The Guardian about what they did, and it looks beautiful now. And we're talking about just a nice, you know, a two-bedroom or a three-bedroom cape, you know, two stories with a tree and a walkway up from the sidewalk, and it's all just grown in, but with cone flowers and bee balm and all these other things that'll attract pollinators. How to do it? You start small. Do not have to dig up the whole lawn at once. Just pick an area here or there and then start trying your luck. Remove any invasive species. That's important. And when researching which native plants and wildflowers to use, look for ones that do attract the pollinators. In the U.S., you can source your plants using the Native Plant Resource Directory at Homegrown National Park. And then, after a while, care will be pretty simple. You'll be growing things that are supposed to grow there, and you might even start getting some compliments about your wild front yard. I think that's pretty cool. KBK News Time coming up on 8:57. We have news coming up top of the hour, then What's Cooking with Luca Paris. 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
5: It has now climbed to over $40 trillion, double the amount it was just 10 years ago. Some experts looking at the spending that's expected over the next several years, and they're worried. Here's ABC Chief Business Correspondent Rebecca Jarvis.
6: This didn't happen overnight. Under both Republicans and Democrats, the government has been spending more than it makes in taxes for 26 years on everything from health care to stimulus benefits to tax cuts and spending. And just like those credit card bills, the longer you ignore it, the worse it gets, the tougher the choices.
5: The country paying more than $1 trillion in interest on that $40 trillion debt. President Trump saying the U.S. is about to impose what he refers to as economic D-Day on Iran. Beginning today, ABC senior political correspondent Rachel Scott has that.
7: The president did not announce any specific sanctions or call out China, Iran's top trading partner. This morning, the Iranian foreign minister responding, calling the so-called economic D-Day a diversion from America's own crisis, unprecedented debt, and surging interest costs.
5: There were fewer people applying for unemployment benefits last week.
8: In the week just ended, the Labor Department says 206,000 out-of-work Americans filed initial claims for state jobless benefits. That's a decline of 6,000 from the week before. The largest increase in filings came from Michigan, Texas, and New York. Ohio, Iowa, and Kentucky saw the largest declines in unemployment claims.
5: ABC's Jim Ryan. A deadly mid-air collision at an airport just outside Harrisburg, Pennsylvania. The pilot of a small plane that collided with a police helicopter was killed. The state troopers on board the chopper survived. Five Americans killed in a tourist helicopter crash in Kenya. And another round of vicious thunderstorms striking the Midwest. Some customers in Indiana have gone a full week without power, and the local utility says the lights might not be back on until Tuesday. Those storms now headed to the northeast. 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
5: Nantucket Island, one of the most naturally beautiful and expensive places in the country, is dealing with a high number of tick-borne illnesses. 269 cases so far compared to 250 for all of last year. Nantucket Dr. Timothy Lepore says there are some things you can do.
14: You tuck your pants in your socks. Looks a little dorky, but if you do it, your kids will do it. And you wear light-colored clothes, and you check yourself for ticks. I mean, that's key.
5: There are supporters of Lindsay Clancy.

0: who are expected to gather outside the courthouse in Plymouth, Indiana today for Plymouth, Massachusetts today in support of her. ABC's Peter Haralambo says more on the mom who killed her three children, she says, in the grips of postpartum psychosis, and a witness who was not allowed on the stand.
1: Defense lawyers unsuccessfully tried to call a TikToker who posted about the case itself. This was someone who actually worked at the facility where Clancy was treated. She believed that prosecutors were misrepresenting the quality of care there, posted a TikTok about it, prompting defense lawyers to reach out to her to see if she'd be willing to testify for the defense case. The judge ultimately saying that her testimony would have been credible, but it wasn't material to the case because that woman stopped working at the facility about a year before Clancy was admitted.
0: Colorado wildlife officials reporting two bear attacks this week, including a homeless man who was bitten on the head while he was sleeping in an aspen park. Sherry Preston, ABC News.
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4: 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Drivers in downtown Keene will face traffic detours today as work continues around Central Square. Northbound traffic on Washington Street will be detoured up Court Street to Mechanic Street, while Liberty Utilities works at the Washington Street and Central Square intersection. Westbound traffic on West Street will also be detoured down to Gilbo Avenue and over to School Street, while Casella Construction works in the area. Traffic patterns are expected to return to normal at the end of each workday. The Walpole Police Department is asking for the public's help after a vehicle hit a bicyclist on Route 12 Wednesday and left the scene. Police say the crash happened around 12:30 p.m. near the Verizon store. The department is looking for information that could help identify the vehicle or driver involved. Anyone who witnessed the crash or has information is asked to contact the Walpole Police Department. A New Hampshire congressional campaign is facing questions after a voter says he was falsely told a Republican candidate had dropped out of the race.
5: A voter says a member of Anthony DiLorenzo's campaign in New Hampshire's 1st Congressional District told him fellow Republican Holly Novoletsky is dropping out, a claim that isn't true. It comes just weeks before the pair will face off for their party's nomination in that district. In video shared on WMUR-TV, a man who identified himself as a volunteer from DiLorenzo's campaign told James Vollner that Novoletsky had dropped out after Vollner said he would be voting for her. Novoletsky is asking for answers, saying, quote, "This is not the New Hampshire way." DiLorenzo's campaign told WMUR they believe this is a simple miscommunication, but declined an on-camera interview. In the WKBK News Center, I'm Sean Patrick.
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4: U.S. stocks rose Wednesday after the U.S. Treasury Department announced a move that could ease pressure coming from the bond market. The S&P 500 gained 16 points and will open at 7,707. The Dow Jones Industrial Average climbed 119 points and begins trading this morning at 53,463. And the NASDAQ gained 41 points and opens at 26,331.
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4: The Boston Red Sox fell to the Arizona Diamondbacks 7-6 in 10 innings Wednesday, ending Boston's chance at a series sweep. Mickey Gasper hit a 3-run homer for the third straight game, whilst Nick Sogard hit his first major league run, home run. Jaron Duran also homered for Boston, and Peyton Tolley allowed 3 runs in the 5th inning after throwing 8 scoreless innings in his previous start. The Red Sox will host San Francisco on Friday, with Sonny Gray scheduled to start, and you can catch all the Red Sox action on Rewind 92.7 and 102.3. And the New England Patriots welcomed A.J. Brown's former team, the Philadelphia Eagles, for a joint practice on Wednesday. Brown says joining the Patriots has given him a chance to start

0: fresh after his time in Philadelphia. He says he has left any hard feelings about the Eagles in the past and is focused on his new team. Brown says he still has a love for Philadelphia, but his focus is now on New England.
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2: Partly sunny today, highs 79 to 82. Cloudy tonight, lows 55 to 58. Partly to mostly cloudy tomorrow, highs 78 to 81. Cloudy Saturday with isolated afternoon showers, highs 74 to 77. And cloudy Sunday with periodic showers, highs 76 to 79. I'm meteorologist Joe Shaka from the WKBK Weather Center.
0: It's 71 degrees outside our West Keene studios at 909. In the WKBK News Center, I'm Kelsey Johnson.

0: What's the name of this show again? It's been a while since we've been live. What is it? Oh, yeah. Welcome to What's Cooking with Luca Paris on AM 1290, FM 94.1, 107.5, and in the greater Brattleboro area at FM 100.3. I'm Dan Mitchell. He's Chef Luca from the Walpole Grocery and the restaurant at Burke's. We're here to have fun with food. Welcome to our culinary journey. First and foremost, I should remind you, you can join us on the program by dialing us up at 603-357-1290. What have you been making? What's good? Maybe it didn't come out so good and you have a question about that. Well, you've come to the right place with all the expertise to be shared from Chef Luca Paris. I was on vacation. He was on vacation for a couple of weeks. He got sick before I went on vacation, so it's really been 3 weeks, right, since we've had a live show.
1: It's been something else.
0: And again, I usually try to choose the month when I do a best of show.
1: Yeah.
0: But I also have to be careful because, like, this time of year, it was talking about events that weren't really happening anymore. And so I had to go back to last week. I aired one from 2018, so it was 8 years old. So I had the old theme song, You Still Own the Restaurant in Keene.
1: Yeah.
0: It was one where we had one of your chefs on, Chef...
1: Dan?
0: No.
1: Sure wasn't Dan?
0: It might have been Dan.
1: I think it's Dan.
0: It was must have been Dan. And so we were talking about, because he was making Suvaki. Suvaki? Suvaki.
1: Suvaki.
0: Suvaki. So we were eating Suvaki and we were talking about that.
1: Were we having it on like non bread or were we having
0: it on
1: non bread?
0: And then you had some special night coming up. And then I start getting a couple texts. When's the event again? When is that going on? Is this a tape show? I'm like, yes, it's a tape show because you don't want a restaurant.
1: I get texts during the show too sometimes. So I was on the boat and I got a text.
0: I was on the boat.
1: Yeah, I was on the boat.
0: He owns his own yacht.
1: Yeah, I know. But I was on it and I was like, I think it was Larry. He's like, is Dan okay today? Was he drinking? I don't know where that came from.
0: Why did he say that?
1: I don't know. Maybe you were,
0: talking about something like that. No, probably. I don't think it was a drinking show. It was a Suvaki. It was pretty funny though.
1: Because
0: he's one of the one who texted, he goes, oh, I was so confused.
1: Maybe he was drinking.
0: Well, yeah, maybe because he thought, because I said it was the old thing or something, but why?
1: I don't know.
0: Yeah, it wasn't. We haven't done a drinking show in quite a while. And again, we haven't done any shows in quite a while.
1: Feels like we took the summer off.
0: It was kind of like that. Yeah. Well, people do that.
1: You know.
0: What did you say? Yeah, we're like Howard Stern.
1: Yeah, we're like, right. He takes the whole summer.
0: Well, now he's only down to 1 day a week, I think, now.
1: Is
0: too,
1: it
0: isn't
1: really?
0: He? I think, or something,
1: something
0: that.
1: Like that.
0: I don't know.
1: Well, when you can make that much money doing 1 day a week, maybe we should do that.
0: And he's been, you know, he's
1: put the time in.
0: He could retire very easily if he wanted to.
1: Heck yeah. But he's in his 70s now.
0: Yeah. Oh, yeah. He's 10 years older than I am, I think. So, yeah. So,
1: it's crazy.
0: Yeah. But, you know, if they're also going to throw money at you,
1: why
0: like
1: not
0: that,
1: keep doing it?
0: Yeah.
1: Right?
0: Yeah. And that's he owns funny. All the rights to all his audio and all that stuff.
1: And he does it from home.
0: His own channel. Yeah, he does.
1: Doesn't even go in. So I
0: think he lives out in the Hamptons, right?
1: Say it, huh?
0: I think he lives out in the Hamptons. Out
1: on the island somewhere. Yeah. I haven't seen you to say congratulations.
0: Yeah, you have.
1: No, not on the show. When did you have the baby?
0: I didn't have any baby. He was born July 10th.
1: Really?
0: Yeah.
1: We've talked about done it.
0: Yeah, yeah, yeah.
1: I feel like I haven't been here since
0: then. He's
1: well,
0: doing
1: congrats
0: good.
1: Anyway.
0: Well, I appreciate it.
1: I'm excited.
0: When
1: for
0: are you going to be a grandparent?
1: No, go, slow down.
0: Slow the roll. So today, well, let's talk about our guest next week. And I've been teasing it that Marianne's going to be on with us next week, Marianne Esposito.
1: So some cool news. A while back, not too far ago, was it September? I think I did it. I did a dinner with Marianne Esposito last year, right? Or was it this year? It was April?
0: It was like May or June.
1: Really? It was that far? I don't remember.
0: It was just a few couple months ago.
1: Anyway, we did a dinner with Marianne Esposito.
0: Holy cow.
1: At the store.
0: Luca
1: at
0: had
1: the
0: a
1: restaurant.
0: Good vacation.
1: So at the restaurant at Burdick's, we did Marianne Esposito night and we did cookbook author night and we had a family style dinner and everything. And, since then, or even before then, when we started planning this, Marianne kept going to me, you think Ken would want to do an episode of Ciao Italia? And I was like, I can make that happen. Let me see. And then we actually started that conversation before, the revolution came out. And I knew how busy he was going to be. And that was November. That's why I keep thinking it was around then.
2: It was April 19th.
1: Okay, April 19th.
2: April, okay.
1: But our conversation had started back then, and I knew Ken was way too busy when the Revolutionary War came out.
2: Right.
1: And he was just booked like crazy. And we kept talking about it and kept talking about it. And then one day I mentioned it to Ken, and he was like, oh, I'd love to do it. And so Ken and Marianne are filming an episode of Ciao Italia that's going to be wrapped around the Thomas Jefferson version and recipe of macaroni and cheese, because apparently, and next week, Marianne will be on with us to talk about this more and more in depth and all that. But apparently Thomas Jefferson was a big Italophile. That's the word she uses for it. So he loved Italian food. And
2: I know if you're into French, it's Francophile.
1: Right. So it's all
2: Italophile.
1: All, right.
2: Okay.
1: Yeah. So he loved that, and he wanted to bring back, and she'll tell the story much better, but we'll let her do it. He wanted to bring back semolina wheat so he could grow it on his estate.
2: Meaning that Thomas Jefferson
1: Thomas
2: did,
1: Jefferson.
2: Not Ken.
1: Not Ken. Ken, he just tells me to buy it, so we're all set. But he also, that's probably where Monticello came from. He named his... Oh. It was an Italian name, and he tried to do a lot of Italian style stuff. So even the founding fathers, even though there were no Italians at the original, you know, signing of the Declaration of Independence, guess what? There was an Italophile there. See, someone already loved Italian.
2: So
1: stuff.
2: Did he also? So he had been in
1: it
2: Italy.
1: Wasn't Italian yet. And it wasn't even Italy yet. Think about that.
2: What's that?
1: Italy wasn't Italy yet.
2: What was it?
1: It was a variety of different. Regions and cultures. Remember, Italy didn't become unified till 1861.
2: Oh, really? I did not know that. So it was just so like Bologna then was just Bologna.
1: Hmm?
2: And Champagne was just Champagne.
1: Which is France, but that's close.
2: Okay, I'm sorry. You know what I mean? Well, they took it back.
1: But they had different regions. I don't know enough about the history back then, but yeah.
2: But Sicily was obviously Sicily.
1: And yes. Just, yeah. So you couldn't really call him an Italophile because Italy wasn't Italy.
2: Yeah.
1: When he was there.
2: So it was just region to region.
1: Region to region.
2: But all the regions happened to be in Italy.
1: Yep. And so that boot area. Yeah.
2: And so Salmonella.
1: Salmonella. We brought everything over.
2: Yeah. Sure. Gonorrhea. No. the wheat.
1: Semolina.
2: Semolina.
1: Semolina flour.
2: So that was that grain.
1: It's a type
2: that type of wheat.
1: Yep.
2: Was grown.
1: In Italy.
2: Naturally in that part of Italy.
1: Yep.
2: So we experienced pasta. Is that what they were making? What sort of pasta were they making?
1: They were making a version of pasta, and it was just strips and noodles. So this weekend.
2: So they weren't elbow macaroni.
1: No, and that's the funny part because we were talking about.
2: Because everybody thinks of elbow macaroni.
1: And their mac and cheese recipe is cooked completely different than what we would think about. And we're going to talk about
2: that.
1: So
2: Marianne will know how to do that.
1: Yeah.
2: What type of cheese do you know, though? Or was it a variety?
1: So we're going to be using a Parmigiano to show people what they would use now. But think of some form of shredded cheddar.
2: Okay.
1: Kind of, you know, because they didn't use mozzarella or anything else, but like a.
2: In Italy, they had cheddar?
1: We're going to use an English style cheddar too as a possibility. But I don't think there's enough documentation on everything, and I'll know more next week. So.
2: Yeah. So the cheese, though, that would actually travel well across the ocean.
1: I would imagine.
2: Like a Parmigiano with all the.
1: But if you did it here without the cheese, you would use
2: with the rind on
1: American.
2: It? Yeah. Yeah. And they were making cheese here.
1: Oh, they were, yeah.
2: Whether it was intentional or not.
1: Right. But what's really interesting is the process of going through this, and you and I love the behind the scenes of anything, whether it's the radio show or filming or whatever, and the amount of time and effort that's getting put into this production is intense. Like on Sunday, the whole crew's coming to Keene, and then they're going to be up in they're staying in Keene. They'll be up in Walpole after we close to pretty much with me gut our kitchen from all our appliances, not our appliances, but all our workstations to put in two straight workstations so they could get great visuals from the cameras. And then I am the behind the scenes prep cook.
2: The sous chef. You're doing all that.
1: Yeah, I guess I'll get a.
2: You'll get your mug in there. The same way. What was the one? Was it Was it Chronicle?
1: Yeah, it was.
2: And there's Luke in the background just mugging for them. And Lee and I watch it going, look, I know he's going to try to say something.
1: And they didn't. I didn't have a microphone, so I couldn't. But I know when I'm supposed to be behind the scenes. They just wanted me to be in the shot, so I was.
2: Yeah. So that anyway, happened. So there'll be Marianne and Ken, and then you'll see Luca just slide in the finished product.
1: I think that's what I heard is happening. But even if it doesn't, it's just going to be a fun experience. You have two PBS powerhouses
2: together. And I'm sure that it'll air like during one of their fundraising portions of the year, too, especially when you talk about the two of them and their contributions. Like, it's hard to think of two other names, at least locally, that have done more for public television. Right? Fritz Weatherby back in the day.
1: I would say between the two of them, there, you know, Marianne's over 30 years. She is the longest running food show on television.
2: All television.
1: All time.
2: Yeah. Yeah.
1: And so when you think about what she's meant to that station, and of course what Ken is.
2: Going all the way back to the Civil War.
1: I mean, way back, right?
2: Yeah, yeah, the Brooklyn Bridge.
1: And I just started, I'm going to Cooperstown in a couple of weeks with my son.
2: Wait, how did we go from talking about what's going on with mac and cheese to that?
1: Because it's the Ken connection.
2: So because he did baseball.
1: I'm starting to watch baseball again.
2: Okay. Yeah.
1: Such a cool thing.
2: I was like, did I?
1: Yeah, but it's just fun stuff.
2: Man. Yeah, it is.
1: So yeah, so we're having some fun. That'll be on Sunday and Monday, and we'll be doing all that. And then Thursday, we'll have Marianne on with us, and we'll talk about, we'll walk through the recipe. We'll promote what's happening with that. But it's just always great to have her on.
2: Was the pasta just basically the flour and egg and water?
1: It's a straight pasta recipe, three ingredients, salt, pepper.
2: Yeah.
1: And then I have to do them in strips. It'll be like, think of a fettuccine size pasta, 6-inch strips.
2: Roll it out and then they cut it in strips.
1: Yeah. And then the recipe for the mac and cheese I'll let her give it away more on Thursday, but it's really simple and it's
2: just going to be like cheese and milk.
1: And you're boiling the pasta in the milk.
2: Oh, that's interesting.
1: Yeah, yeah. So there's a couple of nuances to this, which is kind of fun.
2: Yeah.
1: And it's a really great history lesson, she'll talk about
2: it. So you open the blue box and you pull out that special orange packet of powder.
1: Or you follow, I know we've given out many mac and cheese recipes, right? And we did the one with a little bit of mustard and I pureed the onions.
2: That's the recipe
1: I use. That's a good one.
2: It's so darn hot that all these things I want to make, hard to do.
1: Well, then it'll cool off. That's why I want to talk about Sunday dinner. Today I was talking about Sunday dinner because I'm actually doing a Sunday dinner event in a couple of weeks where I'm doing it's going to be family style and all the food's going to come out at once. But we'll talk about the Sunday gravy versus Sunday dinner concept the nonna sugo. Sugo means sauce in Italian. Right. So
2: All right, we'll get to that. Let's say good morning to Joe first. Joe! Good morning, Joe. How are you?
3: Well, good morning. I am super as usual.
1: Excellent.
3: Yeah. And you guys were talking about cheese. And it's funny. Yesterday I went to Jimmy Tempesta's pizza place in Swansea.
1: Yes.
3: And the lady I was with, I had ordered we had ordered the pizza and everything. And she said, oh, I usually scrape most of the cheese off, she said, because, it's awful salty or something. Anyway, she took two bites and said, I don't know what he's doing for the cheese, but she certainly didn't scrape any of it off. It was, really, really super. And we got the middle-sized one, and I still got to take half of it home.
1: Wow. I heard he's doing really well out there.
2: Well, he called when Joe was on last week.
1: Did he?
2: I don't know if you missed it. And then little Jimmy called in, and Joe had already hung up. But he said he appreciated Joe and talking about the restaurant too.
1: Oh, that's awesome.
2: I don't know if you heard that, Joe, or not.
3: I did.
2: Yeah.
1: Well, it's funny because a memory came up of them being on our show on Facebook. And I posted it. I was like, because I've been reaching out.
2: You just posted that.
1: Yeah, and I've been reaching out to the Jimmys, each one of them. And I'm like, guys, I heard you wanted to be back on the show. Let's get you on. We miss you. It'd be great to have
2: you. Well, they've been busy, and they just had the event that his dad is involved with heavily with the First Responders Night. But we do have the Growth by Giving concert coming up down there Labor Day weekend.
1: So maybe,
2: leading up to that, if you give Jimmy a call, and I'm sure we'll want to come on and talk about
1: I'll make
2: that.
1: Sure of it.
2: So, very good. Joe, anything else?
3: Oh, yeah. It was something that I impressed the lady with that I learned from you guys.
1: Uh-oh.
2: He's using us to pick up chicks.
1: Wait. I hope it's food related.
3: Yeah. No, we got here and I made an ear of corn in the microwave.
1: Oh, yeah.
3: Yeah, and then I cut the end off and showed her how I could just peel that out and get none of the tassels left in there.
2: Yeah.
3: She was very impressed with that.
2: Is this the same woman that you went out with for pizza?
3: Yeah.
2: So, wow.
1: Wait. Let's unpack the fact that he had to think about that for a second. Oh, yeah.
2: So that's a couple of dates. Or is this somebody you hang out with just regularly anyway? Or is this...
3: No, all ladies are special. I like ladies' company. You know, I
2: if she's listening, Joe, I'm not sure she's going to be impressed with that answer.
3: Anyway,
2: moving right along.
1: We need to make Joe a whole show.
3: She was talking about, you know, how she was making corn chowder and what a pain in the neck it was to get all the corn thing off. So I said, oh, wait a minute. I have a tool. Sure, you must be familiar with that one, Luca. I showed her that, and she was very impressed with that. I gave it to her. So,
1: What are we talking about right now?
2: You gave her the tool.
3: Yeah. You put it on the corn cob and pop it down, and takes all the kernels off.
2: Now, didn't you also give it to Luca?
3: I gave one to Luca.
2: Yeah,
1: yes,
2: that's what I thought.
1: I do have
2: okay,
1: it, yes.
2: All right. So, and it's just it's a quick way to just take all the kernels right off, clean and neat.
3: Oh, and it works like a champ. Great. Yeah. Yeah. Now, yeah, I get a lot of ideas from you guys.
1: Well, we appreciate it.
2: Glad that's working out so good for you.
1: We have some from you now too.
2: Joe, be safe and be well. Always good to hear from you, and good luck. He likes all the women, is what he says.
1: He is the guy.
2: So we're going to talk about Sunday dinner. We're going to talk about the Nonas, and so we'll go to the break just a little early so that then we can get right into that flow. But I will ask you: have you seen the movie? It's on Netflix called Nonas.
1: I want to see it.
2: You haven't seen it yet?
1: I will see it.
2: It's all about everything we're going to talk about.
1: Yeah,
2: I know. It's really, really good. I'm not the biggest Vince Vaughn fan, mm-hmm. but. And I think he produced it and everything, too. But it's a true story, a restaurant down in New York on Staten Island called...
1: Nonas.
2: It's called Trattoria Maria.
1: Oh, okay.
2: Named after his mother.
1: Okay.
2: And the whole idea was hire Nonas as chefs and serve everything family style all the time. And I can't believe I haven't seen the movie yet.
1: Well, I'm going to watch it tonight because I got told about it last night when I told somebody we're doing this.
2: It's so really good. Just like Lorraine Bracco is in it. They're all very funny. So Talia Shire is really, really good in it. Brenda Vaccaro is in it.
1: And so is the girl from The Sopranos, isn't she?
2: That's Lorraine Bracco.
1: No, the other one. Is it the other girl, the younger one, Christopher's girlfriend?
2: Yes, that plays it. She was the daughter in Sopranos.
1: Yes.
2: She's an older woman.
1: No, not the daughter in Sopranos.
2: She wasn't
1: Christopher's,
2: the wife.
1: Christopher's girlfriend.
2: Girlfriend.
1: Yes.
2: She is in it.
1: She's in it.
2: As well. And Susan Sarandon is in it.
1: Yeah, it's a big cast.
2: Yeah. And Joe Manganiello is in it from Magic Mike, that whole sort of thing.
1: Yeah.
2: Which is funny because at the end, they show the two real guys.
1: Yeah.
2: Neither one looks like Vince Vaughn or Joe Manganiello.
1: So that means when we do the movie of our lives, Danny, we could pick any two actors?
2: Oh, yeah. Brad Pitt's already said yes for me. So, you know. And you can have former Governor Chris Christie.
1: Wow. I was thinking Dom DeLuise, but I think he's gone.
2: He has passed away. I don't even know why I thought of Chris Christie. I like Chris, but...
1: Chris is...
2: Yeah.
1: I like Chris.
2: It's 28 past the hour. All right. So, and the whole movie is predicated on Sunday dinner and the sauce. And he tries to duplicate his mom. I don't want to spoil the movie for you. But but I don't even... My wife and I...

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10: The WKBK dependable weather forecast.
11: Partly sunny today, highs 79 to 82. Cloudy tonight, lows 55 to 58. Partly to mostly cloudy tomorrow, highs 78 to 81. Cloudy Saturday with isolated afternoon showers, highs 74 to 77. And cloudy Sunday with periodic showers, highs 76 to 79. I'm meteorologist Joe Schachner from the WKBK Weather Center.

0: 9:34, it's What's Cooking with Luca Parrish. You can jump in here if you have any sort of culinary or cooking question that you're curious about. 603-357-1290. Chef Luca is here from the restaurant at Burdick's on the Walpole Grocery. I'm Dan Mitchell. We're talking about the movie Nonas, which is really, really good. Very family friendly. There's a little bit of a dirty language in it, I guess. This man who created a restaurant, it's a true story, where he hires three grandmothers, three Nonas, actually then four, to do all the cooking in the restaurant, and how it then was received and everything in the neighborhood in Staten Island. The restaurant still exists. I had the wrong name. It's Trattoria
1: Enoteca Maria.
0: Enoteca Maria is the real restaurant. And it's all about just forming a restaurant based on serving family style Italian food, coming out all the dishes and all on one big table. And people go to Staten Island to the restaurant and have the food that their mothers or grandmothers made for them. And it's really pretty good. And so Luca had wanted to talk about that. When you had your other restaurant, I know that you would do the Sunday dinner for a while, and that really was featured around with the bujol.
1: So I would do braciole and sausage and meatballs and the marinara that would slow cook for 4 to 5 hours. And we dropped in also a piece of provolone to let it get a little bit of that kind of cheesy creaminess, and served it with garlic bread and ricotta and pasta. It was so much fun. So I thought about, without even thinking about Nonas or what that restaurant did, it's very similar. What I think of, when I think of a Sunday dinner, it's a community gathering, family gathering, right? So growing up, you know, even though our Sunday dinners didn't include a lot of the stuff that you'll see in what we're serving at home, it was still about a big table with as many people as possible. And when I was really young, my uncle's house was the place to go, and we'd always have Sunday dinner there. And then as I got older, I mean, I've always wanted to recreate this, and I have the opportunity now to do it. So what I'm doing is every 3 months creating this kind of Sunday dinner feel where you're going to come in. And the only thing that's missing, I might have my mom come. She's coming to eat. I might have put an apron on her and throw it on her back and say that she made everything. So I might do a version of Nonas. But the concept is I'm going to prepare just a beautiful, bountiful meal that it all comes out at once, and everybody's enjoying and sharing. And there's something exciting. And when you see the movie, I just saw part of the trailer, so I got to watch this movie now. But when you watch it, you get that feeling. So if you have that, you know, Sunday dinner experience in your family, you want to call in, feel free and tell us about it, because there's something about reaching over each other to hand each other something and share pasta, share this, share all that. So what we'll do is give out a quick recipe today for making an actual Sunday gravy, which I'm doing air quotes at the same time. So the whatever meats you want to put into a sauce and slow cook it, we'll do that. And then some of the other things I would serve, like mozzarella and fresh roasted peppers, and, you know, always have a garden salad with an Italian vinaigrette, and then maybe some roasted broccolini or broccoli rabe on the table, some roasted potatoes, pasta with sauce, plus the gravy sauce, and artichokes. I mean, I have a whole bunch of stuff on the menu we're doing, but I think we should go over that Sunday dinner gravy. So if someone wants to make it at home, it's really easy.
0: And yesterday, this is just kind of a follow-up. We had Celeste Longacre on with us yesterday, and of course she grows all of these tomatoes. And mm-hmm. I only learned about them a while ago, just the terminology, but something called a paste tomato.
1: No, I didn't know that.
0: And which is much meatier, and she says it's not as flavorful as, say, like a beefsteak tomato, but it's less seeds mm-hmm. and less liquid if you're making a sauce.
1: Right.
0: And she grows her own. For the first time ever, I'm growing Italian tomatoes.
1: The Romas.
0: The Romas, they're fairly small, but they're all turning red right now. So right. I'm going to at least do the quick, like the puttanesca or something
1: like
0: on the stove.
1: Like a quick pan sauce or
0: right.
1: chop up.
0: But she was talking about, she just put away 40 pounds worth of tomatoes worth of sauce.
1: Mm.
0: So she spent the whole day making it with the garlic and just everything, you know. I'll do it as it gets closer to fall and cooler temperatures. But the same thing where, and she jars it in the way where it's sterilized so she can keep right. it in the pantry. But she puts up a ton of it.
1: That makes absolute sense.
0: Especially everybody, from what I hear, have a lot of great tomatoes. Well, so we're talking about making the sauce.
1: Yeah, and I think here's a trick I would say to you guys that don't want to go through that whole process of using up tomatoes that you get into a sauce. And so, you know, if you follow the process, from a lot of people, they'll peel the skin off the tomato first, right? Then they'll also take out the seeds and everything, and they'll chop it up. I refuse to do any of that. I think the whole tomato gets chopped up and put into a thing, and if you have a good blender or immersion blender, you're going to grind everything up if you cook it down long enough. So whether you take a whole bunch of fresh tomatoes and a can of good tomatoes to match to it and then put it together and then cook those down, you could still make an incredible sauce that you could freeze. You don't have to go through the whole process.
0: All the sauce I make, I use cans. I could buy the good San Marzano tomatoes. Because I make a lot of it. I'll bring home one of the giant cans.
1: Yeah.
0: And Lisa's like, please. I'm like, that's how much I want to use. With my fresher tomatoes are the ones that, and we've talked about it, just in the pan with the garlic, olive oil, onion, pepper or mushrooms, whatever you want to add, and it's done in 5 minutes. That's what I'll use my fresh tomatoes.
1: But if you have, you know how many people have tomatoes and they're starting to go because they didn't use them?
0: Yeah.
1: Those should go add it to a can of sauce. Do not waste your tomatoes. Please do not waste your tomatoes. Even if you throw them in the freezer and hold on to them, when you throw them in, you've broken down most of the cells on the outside of the skin by freezing them. You're going to have an incredible use up your tomatoes. When people lose tomatoes.
0: We don't. We just mostly two tomatoes a night anyway. Regardless of what we're having, we slice them up and just eat them. Same with cucumbers. Mm-hmm. So we've been doing the same thing. We'll grab a quick call. KBK, you're on the radio with Luca. Good morning.
2: Good morning. I'm trying to make a traditional garlic aioli, which I've never made before, and it came out really loose, and I don't know where I went wrong.
1: So you did egg and
2: oil,
1: egg and oil, and you you blended that, right? You kind of, or did you whisk it, or you blended it?
2: I used a whisk. When you say blend it, what other way would you recommend?
1: So first of all, I'd put it in a blender. It comes out great.
2: Okay.
1: And I would totally do that and then drizzle your oil in. That's your emulsification, right? So a mayonnaise is basically, or an aioli on the lowest, level is that egg and, I'm sorry. What am I thinking? Egg and oil, right? That's your emulsification for everything. And then you just would either do grated or roasted garlic. And I like to do a roasted garlic because it also thickens it up. And then you might add a little lemon. So was that pretty much your recipe that you followed, or did you add anything else?
2: That's it. Garlic, the garlic, egg.
1: Yeah.
2: Oil and lemon juice.
1: Okay.
2: Pinch of salt.
1: And a pinch of salt, which is perfect. You followed that. I think it's either you didn't have enough, you either had too much oil to your fat ratio. So where your eggs, your fat, and your oil is the other thing. You might have whisked it where you didn't drizzle it and let it emulsify. So it got too loose. So those are the only two things. So what I would be, did you follow a recipe or kind of eyeballed it?
2: Well, I followed a recipe online.
1: Yeah.
2: And it said to prepare your garlic and to use a room temperature egg yolk.
1: Yep. Perfect.
2: And maybe my yolk was not quite at room temperature, but I did let it set for quite a while.
1: That shouldn't be that shouldn't stop it at all.
2: I just whisked the two together, and then I started with the oil.
1: Right.
2: And I didn't put the lemon juice in until the end, but it didn't firm up at all.
1: So I really think it's a ratio thing. I think it's more about what you did more oil than you needed so that, you know, so your fat combines with the oil to make the emulsification. And if you have too much, it's going to just be too loose.
2: Okay. Well, that's good to know. I'm going to try it again. I've never done it before, but I said, I'm going to do a double batch.
1: Right. So
2: I'm going to stick with single. And
1: do you still have that aioli that you made, though?
2: Well, I got to tell you, I tossed it.
1: No. All right. So next time that happens, and it's a little loose, take a little Dijon mustard and add it to it, and it'll thicken it up. Have a really nice, you'll have a really nice, because some aioli recipes, when they go a little bit further, some of them use a little mustard in them. Some of them, there's all a bunch of different recipes. But the straight traditional one would be kind of doing it as, you know, exactly what you did. The other thing I would do too, because I just like the way it tastes better. It has a little nuttier flavor. So when I say I roast garlic, which is I confit the garlic, where I cook garlic cloves in a little bit of oil till they get a little brown. So that's a careful process. But then I take those and I mash them up, or you could roast them in the oven and mash them up and add it to that. It helps thicken it a little bit more than just grated garlic. And it doesn't have that.
2: It gives it a flavor, I'm sure.
1: It does, right.
2: And a little different.
1: And I don't like raw garlic all that much in things, because it could be sometimes too pungent or hot. I like roasting it a little bit. So if you could do something like that, or you buy a roasted garlic paste into it, that works well.
2: What a great idea. Okay, I'm going to give this a try again.
1: All right, call us next week. Tell us how it went.
2: Okay, I will. Thank you so much.
1: Thank you.
2: Have a great day.
0: Excellent. And again, with aiolis and whatever flavorings, aioli is the basic mayonnaise, and then you're flavoring it with whatever you want.
1: So, and if you really want to cheat, just buy your favorite mayonnaise and flavor it. I mean,
0: I was going to say, because
1: that's where I
0: was thinking the same thing.
1: I can't believe
0: a little shortcut.
1: I've done it many a times, and really a good mayonnaise, whether, you know, not to have the fight between Dukes and Hellman's that we did on the radio one time with this lady who called in, but you know, whether you find a double egg mayo, which is, those are the ones when you talk about a heavy mayo, those are the Duke is made like that. And then, or a Hellman's, whatever you like. You add flavors to that, you have created a flavored aioli. There's nothing different.
0: Right. That's right. So your recipe for the Sunday sauce.
1: Dinner. I mean, this is the biggest thing that, you know, it's a wonderful process to make, because it's something you could start on a Sunday morning and have people come over at 1 or 2, and you'd make a big batch so you could put some on the side. So, I mean, when we talk about, Dan talked about those big, what they're called, number 10 cans of tomatoes. You know, you can find those at the supermarket too. So you get 1 or 2 of those big cans of tomatoes. So this is what I would do. I would, for my mise en place, my prep, I would have, let's say I'm making this for about 10, 12 people. I would have two to three meatballs for each. So we could pre-purchase meatballs. You can make your own meatballs. We'll do meatballs another time, but that, it'll take a little longer. So you have your meatballs, that would be pre-cooked, ready to go. You'll have at least one link of sausage. They're about a quarter pound each link, or a third of a pound each link of sausage per person. So you have 12 of those. You have 36 meatballs. You have 12 of those. And then you could either make braciole, or I'm going to make it the easiest way possible. I'm going to show you. You're going to take pork butt, which you could get at the store, or pork loin. Pork loin you could use too, or country ribs. My mom loves doing the Sunday dinner with country pork ribs. But if I ask the store to cut me up some pork butt, maybe a pound or two, into like 1.5-inch dices, like you were doing stew meat. So I have the pork, I have the sausage, and I have my pork and beef meatballs. So the first thing in the pan, a little bit of oil in the pan, season my pork butt, which is the, which are the items that we just talked about getting cut up, season that, put that in the pan, get it to a brown, remove it from the pan. And then I'll do the same thing with the sausage. I'm not blanching the sausage ahead of time. I actually want the fat from the sausage in the pan itself. And this is a big pot, where I say pan, but it's a big pot. So we're going to get the sausage. We're going to brown it on both sides till it gets pretty much, you know, brown, and or with a little char on it on each side. So I have the pork meat that we cooked up. I have the sausage we cooked up. We're going to pull that out of the pan. And now I'm going to add the meatballs. Some, about, you know, 1 or 2 tablespoons of chopped, really chopped fine garlic. Some 1 or 2 onions that are chopped fine as well. And that's about it. All I really need is onions and garlic for this, because they have so much other flavor coming from the meat itself. Then when the meatballs are cooked and the garlics are cooked together, which it's just warming up the meatballs, I add all the meat back in the pan. So the sausage goes back in and the pork goes back in, and it makes it just looks like one big pile of meat into the pan. And then here's where I'd add 1 or 2 number 10 cans of tomatoes, depending on how much you want to make of the sauce itself. But you definitely want to cover all the meat. So you really have to work to the size pot you have. I have pots that range into the 40 and 50 quart they're pretty big. I have even bigger than that. But it really, you have to work it to the size of pots you have. So you might want to break this up a little bit. And if you have an Italian nonna or an Italian family, they have some big pots to do these in. So I have all that in there with the garlic and the onions. I'm adding some other aromatics. Let's say you could add some dry oregano and dry parsley if you want to. I don't usually do that. I missed the step where I deglaze with some red wine when I put all the meats back in the pan. Then I have the tomatoes in. I salt pepper heavily. And then this gets on a light simmer for 4 to 6 hours. You don't really have to touch it for the next 4 to 6 hours. You might want to maybe move it around a little bit, but you don't want to break up the meatballs too much. So you have to be careful. And you're really just going to cover it, let it cook for the first 2 hours covered, next 2 hours plus uncovered. You never want your sauce to dry up in there. So it has to be on a light simmer. If you need to add water along the way, please do. If you feel like you're going to taste it along the way, because after 2 hours, this is tasteable. So then this is a great time to dunk bread in it halfway through so you could try it. And now let that cook through. Now, when we get close to the end of this, I love getting sharp provolone cheese, like an Aurico brand or one of the sharp provolone brands, a really good provolone. You go to one of the supermarkets, they have it. They have American versions too, but a sharp provolone, not a slicing provolone. And you're going to chunk it up. Then that goes in probably the last hour or so, and it starts melting in there, but it also becomes part of your sauce and almost gives it a lighter pink color to it, but it's not stringy. It's an amazing way to add stuff to this and more flavor to it. Now, this can be done, again, if you want to start at 8 o'clock in the morning. Think about when you do Thanksgiving turkey, right? If you start a Thanksgiving turkey early, you want to be serving it at 1 o'clock or 2 o'clock. You could start this at 8 o'clock. By noon, 1, you're ready to serve. 2, especially, it's even better. You just make sure that, 1, it doesn't dry up on you or doesn't burn, so you don't have the heat on too high. And 2, all your meat is broken down. So this is where your pork has to be fork tender, or even you just pick it up and it kind of falls apart a little bit and it's really super tender and flavorful. So all the flavor from the meatballs and the sausage and the meat are all in there. You have your wine, you have your tomatoes, you have that cheese. And this would be served on the side. And maybe you, like the way we're doing it is I'm doing a bowl of pasta with a traditional simple marinara sauce. So if you don't like the meat, you don't have to have it. And then the meat's on the side. You use some of the sauce from there. And then you would just put it down on the table ready to go. It is phenomenal. It's honestly where Dan loves Thanksgiving dinner. If you gave me this every day, or if we had a holiday that just says nonna Sunday dinner, which is every Sunday, I would be into this tremendously. It's serve it with garlic bread, a bowl of ricotta with a little bit of basil pesto in there. So you scoop the ricotta on it, gets it even more creamy. Out of control.
0: And now I know I want to try to make this again this weekend. Now, let me ask you, because, and again, this comes up in the movie, and I know you and I have talked about it, about whether or not to add tomato paste or not, that adds some sweetness and a little more tomato flavor, and or adding sugar in the movie Nona's.
1: Right.
0: Because he just cannot replicate his mother's sauce, and there's no recipe.
1: So
0: he talks to all the other Nonas about what am I missing? And they talk about adding sugar or not adding sugar. Because I add a little bit of sugar. You say that you never.
1: I would
0: never.
1: Well, again.
0: And what Celeste does is she shreds really fine beets. Because yep. Beets are very sweet, and she puts a little bit of the beets
1: there's
0: in there.
1: There's people that use carrots in there. That's why
0: she puts carrots in as well.
1: I don't use carrots, and I don't sweeten it because the tomatoes are not super acidic. Here's what I would say. If you have a nonna that tells you to use sugar, use it. I will never tell her not to. Like if Marianne comes on next week and says, I use sugar, I'll be like, okay, that's okay.
0: All right.
1: You should.
0: Have we asked it, Marianne, that?
1: No,
0: I got to remember.
1: We should ask her next week.
0: Because I know she adds sugar. I know. I just know it.
1: I bet she doesn't.
0: Okay.
1: All right. That's a good bet.
0: That's on. KBK, we have about a minute. You're on with Luca. Go ahead. Good morning.
3: Hey, good morning, guys. Farmer John. Hey, I came up with a new recipe. I didn't come up with it. I found it online. It's called tomato water pasta. I don't know if you guys know about that. You know what?
0: What is it?
1: No, go ahead.
3: So you take cherry tomatoes, you slice them in half. About 2 quarts, put them in a pot with a whole sprig of basil. You boil it for an hour. then you strain it, and you just take the tomato water, and then you cook your pasta like two-thirds of the time, take some of that tomato water, put your pasta, finish cooking it in on a frying pan until it thickens up with the starches from the pasta, and then at the end, as soon as it gets thick, you top it off with a couple tablespoons of butter. It's absolutely delicious.
0: So you're cooking the pasta in the tomato water?
3: In the tomato water. So there's none of the solids of the tomato because
1: right.
3: you strained it. So you're just doing the tomato water.
1: Flavored tomato
3: water.
1: But
3: you use the cherry tomatoes in the summer, and it gives you that nice, sweet, beautiful tomato flavor.
1: That sounds great.
0: Look at that. We learned. And that's a great way to wrap up the show today. Thanks for the call. And again, I got a ton of these cherry tomatoes at home, too.
1: That's great.
0: So, and again, next week, Marianne Esposito is going to be joining us on the program. And we will ask her, does she add a little bit of sugar or not? And you don't add tomato paste either, right?
1: I would never add tomato paste.
0: And why is that?
1: No need. Right. I can thicken it without tomato paste.
0: All right.
1: Whatever makes you happy.
0: You got to watch the movie. It'll all make sense to why I'm asking you this question.
1: And you're right. Again, they're right and I'm right. But they'll tell me I'm wrong, so it's okay.
0: He is Chef Luca from the restaurant at Burdix and the Walpole Grocery. I'm Dan Mitchell. Thanks for joining us. You can listen back to this and other past What's Cooking programs at mykeynow.com. News on the way next, WKBK. Good morning.
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16: I'm Sherry Preston. After being slammed for days with back-to-back thunderstorms, cleanup is still going on across Indiana. And now thousands of people are wondering when their lights and air conditioning will be back on. ABC's Alex Perez is there.
17: We are now under a boil advisory.
18: In Griffith, Indiana, officers have been going door-to-door doing welfare checks. And angry residents packed a city council meeting demanding power be restored.
19: I'm diabetic and I have my medicine in a refrigerator.
18: NIPSCO, the Northern Indiana Public Service Company, responsible for power in the area, says they are working around the clock to restore power, but even so, may not have it all restored until next Tuesday.
16: Those storms now heading east. In Pennsylvania, the NTSB is investigating a deadly mid-air collision between a small plane and a police helicopter just outside Harrisburg on Wednesday. The pilot of the plane was killed. Five Americans among the seven killed in a chopper crash on a safari in Kenya.
20: This is the latest in a troubling series of helicopter crashes we've seen in Kenya, which has a vibrant tourism industry and relies on these choppers to ferry people to specific areas.
16: ABC's Faith Abube. The national debt has now hit a staggering $40 trillion, double where it was a year ago, says ABC's Rebecca Jarvis.
21: It's tough to even wrap your head around this number, but I want to put the $40 trillion in real terms. First, it makes borrowing more expensive. A new mortgage, your credit cards, those costs can and are going up. Two, it fuels inflation. And three, it makes it harder for the government to spend on things like healthcare, education, our roads, and our defense.
16: Putting aside concerns about security, tabloid spying, and allegations of racism, the Duke and Duchess of Sussex are moving back to the UK. Prime Minister Andy Burnham.
22: This is a private matter. It's a matter for Harry and for Meghan, and we wish them well in the move that they're making.
16: You're listening to ABC News.
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16: NASA Administrator Jarek Isaacman is now admitting a $30 million plan to extend the life of an orbiting telescope. Has it worked?
28: The launch of the refrigerator-sized Link robotic satellite on July 3rd was perfect. But within days, controllers realized that they couldn't stop Link's persistent tumbling. So hoisting the Neil Gerald Swift Observatory into higher orbit would be impossible. Swift will burn up in Earth's atmosphere in a couple of months, to be followed sometime later by the Link robotic satellite.
16: That's ABC's Jim Ryan. The battle over AI-generated content online now has the children of the late Robin Williams reviving his social media accounts to get his real voice back out there. ABC's Rhiannon Alley explains.
29: The children of late movie legend Robin Williams aren't just protecting their father's legacy.
30: I ask you about love, probably quote me a sonnet.
29: They're fighting back against what they call AI abuse. Zach, Zelda, and Cody Williams reactivated his Instagram account, fed up with the alleged AI misuse involving their dad's likeness, writing, "As technology evolves, we want this to be a safe, trusted place where the stories, photos, videos, and memories shared reflect his legacy with authenticity, warmth, and care."
16: The real Robin Williams. Walmart still did well in the second quarter, but the retailer reporting today the slowest sales pace in 6 years in the United States, Walmart offering a cautious outlook for the rest of the year. I'm Sherry Preston, ABC News.
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8: And finally, Netflix has a new dating show called Weight to Date that will follow a group of people who have lost large amounts of weight and are now attempting to find love. Yeah. And here's the cruel twist. Some of them are cake.
9: Some of them are cake?
14: Why don't I get that joke? Is there something I'm missing? I don't get the joke.
9: So you're trying to find love?
14: Anyway, speaking of losing weight, I've had more people ask me about the whole GLP-1 thing that I went on than practically anything I've ever talked about on the air. And then we get lots of texts and emails, probably because every human being is either on it or has thought about it. I mean, yes. With very rare exceptions. Pro athletes accepted. I mean, and that might be it.
9: Plus, in an admission that I don't even want to make on the air, I got sucked into the Harry and Meghan Markle story.
14: Oh,
9: I'll explain
14: yes.
9: Why. They got me. Hello! What's all this then?
14: America's most embarrassing couple. Yeah, we'll have to talk about the famous South Park episode about them.
31: I have to tell you, I took a photo of Jack from your vacation and I plugged it into ChatGPT and I told it to show me what you would look like if you were 20 pounds lighter. Do not go too far.
14: No. I know that I couldn't lose 20 pounds. I would be a skeleton.
31: Well, your body's going to continue to lose weight.
14: That is my biggest problem. I don't know what I'm going to do about that. But anyway, I wasn't going to talk about that here. So did you tease this thing? Oh, you teased Meghan and Harry.
9: I'm ashamed. I am.
14: Yeah. Oh, my God. So do you know about California's tire law? If you don't live in California, you don't specifically care, but it's a good example of the sort of thing that states like California do. And you're about to hear Gavin Newsom trying to put lipstick on a pig of why it's good for you. It's the sort of thing I hate the most. It's government overreach. It's taking away economic freedom and choice. It doesn't make sense. I mean, there's all kinds of problems with it. So the new tire law, it's not actually a law, it's a regulation, which is another issue. That's the
9: it's
14: whole.
9: It's a regulation you can get fined for breaking.
14: That's
9: sounds like a law to me.
14: Right. That's the whole Tim Sandifer. They pass a law that says no bad things, and then the regulators get to put in any regulations they want in there that have the power of a law, as Joe just pointed out. So the California Energy Commission unanimously approved the nation's first. Anytime I hear nation's first, it's almost always a bad thing. How often when you hear nation's first law somewhere, does that turn out to be a good thing? Anyway, the nation's first tire efficiency standards on Monday. It targets rolling resistance, the energy a tire loses as it rolls. It phases in starting in 2029. 70% of tires currently sold would not qualify. Now, a little background in case you don't know this. Maybe you don't know this. You know that you like the way low-profile tires and big wheels look. That's why originally it was a, like an aftermarket thing that people that a lot of cool people put on their vehicles to make look cool, look cooler. Then every car company, Ford, Chevy, BMW, everybody realized that people are putting on aftermarket tires and wheels. Why don't we get in on it? And so almost every vehicle sold beyond a very basic car has some sort of low profile, bigger tire on it, a bigger wheel on it. They aren't efficient. I don't know if you know this. It makes your car ride rougher. The tires are more expensive. They don't last as long, but we all like the way they look. So we all buy cars with them on. It's just a fact. That's why, and that's what they're hitting. The old tire that like your mom and dad's car had in it that had a lot more sidewall, those big grundles and small, those are much better tires in terms of a ride and efficiency. That's what the state of California is going to try to force you back into. But anyway, 70% of tires stolen in the state of California will not qualify. So when you go to replace the tires on your car because you kind of like the low profile big wheel look, you're not going to be able to.
9: They're illegal.
14: They've made it illegal. And the idea is it's helping you. Here's Gavin Newsom explaining how he's doing something nice for you.
6: Hey, look, the ROI is pretty good. The return on investment. Back to just facts. Save $1 billion a year in fuel. You talk about affordability agenda. That makes some sense to me. You'd be wise to take advantage of new efficient tires, lower your cost at the pump. And that was borne out in a lot of public testimony. This has been a process over 2+ years. They've been working on this. I think last year there was some effort to move forward. There was some delay. They worked with the tire manufacturers. The vast majority came on board. One did not. One notable one did not. But the vast majority embraced it. But from a consumer perspective,
9: no, they didn't.
6: Savings is self-evident. And so I think it was a good choice in that respect.
14: It's easy to explain why tire manufacturers, motorcycle companies, this I've known my whole life because back when I used to look at cool motorcycles living in the Midwest, it was always not available in California. Or a different version is sold in California. Or what usually happens because California is the biggest market in America is it forces. So the tire company saw the law coming and thought, okay, we better get on board because this is clearly going to happen. And so they had to come up with a way to make it work. But anyway, it's going to save you money. It's going to save $1 billion. Like I said, the old style tire is more efficient, but we've all clearly made the personal choice. Mm-hmm. I'm willing to have more expensive tires that get slightly less gas mileage and cost a little more because I think they look cooler. As an American, I feel like I get to make that choice. You made that choice. I made that choice. I don't know if you knowingly made that choice. I knew I made that choice. Yes, it would save money if I put on this old style tire that I don't like the look of. But I don't wanna. But the governor's saying I'm gonna make you, and it's good for you. So suck it up.
9: Right, and the tire companies have said, boy, their estimates of how much more expensive these new demands on tires are going to be where is there this math coming from? They're going to be way, way more expensive for drivers. So you're going to spend hundreds of dollars more up front on your new tires than, according to Gavi and his paid liars in the utterly corrupt Newsom administration, you will save, you know, a tenth of a cent, every 2 weeks. For the rest of your life, and you'll come out way ahead. As Gavin said, the return on investment's pretty good.
14: Well, what's going to happen is a lot of people are going to go to Oregon or Nevada or Arizona and get tires to put on their car because they like the tires that came with their car.
9: Right, right. And soon they'll outlaw them and have tire police checking tires. If you're found to have illegal Nevada tires, they'll just slash your tires right there at the Target store.
14: So what drives this sort of thing? What makes a guy get up in the morning and think, you know what? All these people driving around with their cool-looking tires, I hate that. So I'm going to come up with a way to force them to use tires they don't like. What drives that sort of thing?
9: Especially because the free market, if this actually penciled out, would be delighted to sell you better mileage tires. They would market the crap out of them. People would think, huh, I got to replace my tires. I love that idea. And they would buy them. No, it's just forcing you to allegedly save a teeny tiny bit of, you know, gas, I guess.
14: Well, it's outlawing a style that you clearly chose. To me, it would be the same as if they outlawed high heels and said, it's going to benefit women. It'll be more comfortable. There'll be less ankle injuries and this. So
9: you don't get to choose.
14: It's a benefit. It's a return on investment. Because it's the same thing. It's a style. People have chosen a style of tire that is less efficient, but we chose it ourselves. We know that. That's a decision we got to make.
9: Yeah, yeah. This reminds me of our discussion last hour about the college kids being asked about socialism and how easy it was to explode their argument. I mean, it was effortless. It took about 10 seconds to convince them, oh, socialism's a terrible system. It's unfair to those who work hard. In the same way, I mean, it's the same sort of reasoning that brings you, for instance, in California, making it impossible for the refineries to operate in California. And they are closing one after the other, and soon there will be very few indeed, and gas will continue to get more and more expensive in California. So California has to spend more money to out-of-state refineries and or trucking gasoline from horrific regimes that don't give a crap about the environment, that pollute many times more than California refineries do. And you gotta pollute to get the gas there to California. So that is the enlightened mind of the environmentalist in the California government. It's so self-evidently stupid.
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9: Yeah, I don't know.
14: Whatever. 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
9: They look at the world through the lens of, will this get me congratulations from people who think like me? 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They don't care. 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
14: That's one of the things that drives me crazy about hardcore, like people who let economics rule the world, and that like everybody's always going to choose what's clearly the best idea for rational reasons. Mm-hmm. What most people drive every day is completely irrational. You don't need four-wheel drive. You don't need anything that big. The kind of tires Gavin Newsom's talking about would obviously they would last longer and you'd better gas money. But we didn't do that because we wanted something that looked cool and felt cool. And we get to.
9: Right. Economics has finally started to realize that, and it's become a much more interesting field now. There are some great groundbreaking psychological economists. That's not the term they use, but behavioral economists. Yeah. Yeah. Super good. But yeah, just the nanny state, the overregulated, choking business, bleeding population, driving business out one after another, nanny state of California. I said nanny state twice. I apologize.
14: I hope somebody keeps track of how many hours are spent on cable and network news on television as I'm looking at all the TVs. National debt hitting $40 trillion versus Harry and Meghan returning to Britain. So far, looking at my television, Harry and Meghan is winning the race by a lot.
9: Hello! I have some fascinating Harry and Meghan information for you coming up.
14: Can't wait to kick those two some more. That's next.
10: Armstrong and Getty.
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1: It shouldn't be the number one news story of the day, but it's feeling like it is. Prince Harry and Meghan returning to Great Britain.
2: Hello, says Great Britain to the returning prince and his sexy American actress bride.
1: How long ago was it they made such a big deal of leaving because they didn't want to be part of the royal family and Great Britain is too oppressive or something?
2: I don't know and I don't care. I don't care about any of this, and yet I got sucked into the story. Why are they really moving back to Great Britain? I become convinced it's because they have kids, and they want the kids to know the family, especially because King Chuck is about to die.
1: You think he is?
2: So, yeah, he's I can't remember the term they used, but his cancer treatment is in a not very aggressive stage at this point.
1: What cancer does he have?
2: And he's 77. I don't remember. Prostate cancer, maybe, but one of the more aggressive. I don't remember precisely, but he's 77 years old. He's said to not be doing super great. He's not going to live a ton longer, and they want their kids to know their grandpa.
1: Well, who's going
2: to?
1: So that's a good reason. But who's going to be king?
2: When he
1: dies,
2: Wills, Prince William.
1: That's the bald guy.
2: Yeah, the respectable one.
1: Geez,
2: yeah.
1: He's young. He could be king. Well, he'll be king the rest of my life unless something happens.
2: Yeah, well, that's exciting. Yeah, I don't care about any of this. But so I can't believe you of all people are talking about this. I want to get to the interesting part because I don't give a crap about the royalty. So my suspicion was they were moving back because they bought an enormous pad in Malibu for almost $15 million back in 2020. Okay. And I read this. 3 days later, their company took out a $9.5 million loan from City National Bank, an adjustable rate mortgage that started at 2.49.
1: Oh,
2: yeah, good move getting an adjustable, you morons.
1: Oh.
2: At the time. And it's climbed as high as 7.5%.
1: Wow.
2: It's capable of climbing as high as 7.5%. Once it resets, in just a couple of years. So it hasn't adjusted yet. But anyway, so my thought was nobody watches their crappy documentaries or wants to listen to their crappy podcast. So all of their business prospects are going teats up and they've got this enormous pad. And here's where it gets interesting. So since they took out that mortgage, the loan runs somewhere between $40,000 and $43,000 a month.
1: Oh my God! A $43,000 a month house payment.
2: That's north of $480,000 a year before taxes, insurance, or a single gardener gets paid for their enormous mansion on a big plot of land. And the tax bill. Let's see. The county tax history says that. They're now paying $150,000 a year in property taxes.
1: Oh my God.
2: And in general, the cost of ownership is at least $600,000 a year. And without any labor cost for a pad that big. And a wise man once told me, and I have found this to be true, Joe, big house, big bills. It's true. So they've got such a ginormous monthly nut to make that they're trying to unload this mansion allegedly and go back to Britain to figure out what they want to do. But it's because nobody wants to watch their crappy stuff.
1: Well, I wonder if they were misled somewhat by, you know, you grow up in Great Britain as a royal and you think, wow, everybody's into everything we do all the time.
2: Yeah.
1: And then you move to America or anywhere else and realize, wow, people don't give a crap about the royal family anywhere.
2: We've got to compete on the merits. Oh my God. So anyway, the interesting part I thought was just the carrying costs of a property that big and expensive.
1: I remember the South Park episode shortly after they got here that was so funny. It was Prince Harry on the roof of the house with a bullhorn. Leave us alone! We want our privacy! Mocking the idea that you keep talking about how you want privacy, but you're on TV and in our face every single day. If you want privacy, go away.
2: Right. Well, they're going back to merry old England, home of the static economy and socialism and a growing problem with angry Muslims. Good luck.
1: Heavy lies the head with an adjustable rate mortgage. That's what I said.
2: Well said.
0: Armstrong and Getty.
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12: The now

0: national debt hitting a staggering milestone, topping $40 trillion for the first time. A big portion of the spending is coming from rising defense costs, including the war in Iran, in addition to safety net programs like Social Security and Medicare, interest on the deficit and President Trump's tax cuts.
1: Yeah.
0: The exploding debt is already hitting Americans with higher borrowing costs and raising the cost of living.
1: Nice job, ABC. Is that ABC? Nice job, ABC. I expect that of MSNBC. Yeah, the $40 trillion debt is because of the war in Iran and Trump's tax cuts.
2: She could have been reading aloud from the New York Times account. On track to borrow more than blah, blah, blah, including spending on the war in Iran and sweeping tax cuts that Republicans enacted in 2025.
1: Oh, my God.
2: Here's your lead. America's gross national debt topped $40 trillion for the first time on Wednesday, an ominous milestone for an economy that sits on a shaky fiscal foundation after decades of borrowing to pay for the rising costs of the military. It's the first thing all of them mention.
1: Right.
2: Social safety net programs and President Trump's tax cuts. Just a point of interest. National defense is 13% of the budget. Social Security plus Medicare plus quote unquote health is 40%.
1: 40%.
2: Then you add income security and veterans benefits and services, which we are in favor of, certainly. So you're looking at like 50% of the budget to 13 is social safety net programs. But all the media lists defense first.
1: And actually,
2: honesty is dead.
1: And of course, the war with Iran is adding to our debt. But to call it a drop in a bucket would be overstating it in terms of the cause of the fact that we're at a $40 trillion debt. And it being unsustainable, because it's one of the many reasons why we're never going to deal with this until we collapse. Get the rest of her report, because this is an interesting point she made.
3: This didn't happen overnight. Under both Republicans and Democrats, the government has been spending more than it makes in taxes for 26 years on everything from health care to stimulus benefits to tax cuts and spending. And just like those credit card bills, the longer you ignore it, the worse it gets, the tougher the choices.
1: I remember we used to talk about Mark Steyn's book, America Alone, a lot back when it came out. But there's a great chart in there making the point at whether it's a Republican, whether it's a Democrat, whether it's good times, whether it's bad times, no matter what.
2: Divided government.
1: Yes.
2: One party government.
1: It doesn't matter what's going on.
2: Right.
1: We spend more than we take in. And for news sources to like to put it on Trump is just hilarious, especially when the big driver of the whole thing is the welfare state.
2: Sure, sure. Is Trump guilty of the same thing all the rest of them are?
1: Of course he is. But he's not more guilty than Joe Biden, Barack Obama, George W. Bush, all the presidents have added to this over the years.
2: Yeah.
1: And not dealt with, or you really should put it on the Congress more than the president. Congress doesn't deal with it. They should suck it up and bite the bullet and all come together and risk getting booted out of office to deal with these things like a long, long time ago.
2: Wow. Courage and morality. That's cute. Our debt to GDP is unprecedented except in a world war. And we're essentially at peace, certainly by the standards of world wars, and our economy is roaring, and there's absolutely no excuse for this. One final nit I would like to pick, the idea that tax cuts are responsible for this is obscenely twisting the truth. As a budgetary analysis, I get that. But I think those of us who are lovers of liberty and limited government and B, sane, understand
1: that. I'm a lover of my own money staying in my pocket.
2: Yeah, that too. You've got to look at government in terms of zero-based budgeting. A tax cut is not an expenditure. And to suggest that it is again, twisting the truth, standing the truth on its head.
1: It works.
2: It's just a question of spending.
1: Yeah, it sure works politically, though.
2: Now, if you want to talk about balancing a budget and say, well, we've got to have a certain level of taxation, okay, fine. But if my taxes are cut, that doesn't have money go out of the treasury. They never had that money. So anyway, I think everybody gets the point. But I just, you know, it's funny. I'm feeling very discouraged today because our politics is utterly uninterested in doing the right thing. And our media is utterly uninterested in A, honesty, and B, doing the right thing.
1: I feel like I'm guilty of calling everything the biggest story in the world, but this is truly the biggest story in America. Should be. It's the biggest one we ignore, certainly.
2: Yeah.
1: And
2: for several reasons.
1: Tip of the cap to Rush Limbaugh. What year was it that he made so much, got so much attention for saying nobody cares about the national deficit or the debt? And he got a fair amount of pushback, but he was right. He got pushback from fiscal conservatives. You can't say that. The Republican platform is we care about the debt. No, it's not. It's kind of like the saying we really like about your priorities are what you do, not what you say they are. Yeah. Look at the end of the day. What did you spend your time on? That was your priority. Whether you call it your priority or not, if you spent more time scrolling your phone than you did talking to your kid, then your priority is scrolling your phone. That's just a fact. But if you are a party who doesn't do anything about the debt, you can't claim it's your priority.
2: No, it's a pose.
1: Yeah, so yeah. Good on Rush Limbaugh when he finally just announced nobody cares about it.
2: And understand, he wasn't saying that nobody should care about it.
1: No.
2: He's just saying that, no, there's no constituency for this. We're over, we've gone around the bend. Nobody cares.
1: And again, take today, since we hit $40 trillion, to say some of the things I've said before that I know are downers and not fun. But my favorite analysis of this I've ever heard a year or so ago was Yuval Levin, who's one of the smartest people out there, talking about the most likely thing that's going to happen with this debt, and this is depressing, is not some day where we all wake up and, oh, my God, the sky is falling and this and that. No, it's just we're going to slowly over time become a less dynamic country where it's much less likely that you can start a business and move up the socioeconomic ladder and have more than your parents had and all that sort of thing. We'll just become like France and Great Britain. And it's not going to be all of a sudden and a headline and what do we do about this? It's going to gradually just change us into something much, much worse.
2: And remember, in a system like that, you get much less liberty because the government needs everybody to follow the 1,000,006 rules. So we will become very much like, yeah, Britain and France. And it's just, it's incredibly disappointing.
1: Taxes will be higher. Services will be less. And not just like regular income tax. It's going to be everything. Every kind of fee you can possibly imagine will be attached to everything to try to just stay afloat all the time.
2: Right, right, yeah. So I find myself discouraged about the very topic. I was tempted to unleash my brilliant screed about inflation and how insidious it is, but if nobody cares, nobody cares.
1: I got a question though. I wanna what are we doing an ad for, Michael? We have an ad for
2: Incogni, the fabulous folks at Incogni.
1: Jack,
2: please. I've been looking forward to this all morning.
1: Jack displays how dumb he is coming up right after we tell you about Incogni.
2: Oh my. Please, no, I won't have it.
1: Again. 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
1: So I'm always complaining about financial statistics that don't include inflation. When they announce that Spider-Man is the biggest opening in movie history, and a quick look at an inflation calculator will tell you that it's not even the biggest opening in the last 10 years, let alone in history, because of inflation and all that sort of stuff. Same with, like, you know, this Major League Baseball player, the highest paid player ever. Well, no, Here's somebody in 1998 who actually is making more money on inflation. But you get that. How does that factor into the $40 trillion debt? How do you adjust for an inflation on that?
2: That's an excellent question. I was talking about the other side of that coin earlier, where one of the strategies politicians use and central banks use to survive enormous debt is you inflate your currency. You pump more and more of your currency into the market so that that $1 million you owed is much less significant today than it was when you borrowed it 5 years ago. Because $1 million isn't worth what it used to be. So you can inflate your way out of debt. The problem is, folks, I think you're probably way ahead of me. That's an insidious tax. They've taxed your income. They've taxed your savings. They've reduced the value of everything you've busted your ass to get together in your life so they can continue to overspend to buy votes and to pay off their cronies. So, and I'm sorry. So how do you look at debt with that perspective?
1: So is the $40 trillion similar to the Spider-Man opening, not as big as it sounds adjusted for inflation to 6 years ago? Or is it the other way?
2: Well, yes. And that's why it's such a great question. Yes, except that our ability to pay it off has also been weakened, like at precisely the same rate. Yeah. We got $40 trillion in debt. Good news. General Motors just paid, $1 billion in taxes. Well, okay. So that $40 trillion ain't what it used to be. Neither is that $1 billion.
1: Yeah, that's a good point because those go change at the same rate. Like, I don't have to pay a bill for the Spider-Man movie. The fact that it went up. If I did, then, my money went up.
2: Right. Yeah. And just so you know, and 90%, I'd really love to talk to like top political consultants. And I kind of asked Karl Rove this question when we were hanging out with him at the RNC a couple years ago. But what percentage of politics is aimed at people who have no idea what they're talking about?
1: We have asked that question to so many smart people, and they never answered honestly.
2: Oh, no.
1: Ever.
2: No.
1: They never even come close to say, look, we know, us political scientists behind the scenes know that whatever the number is, and it might be shockingly high, 28% of people don't have any idea what they're talking about. None.
2: I think you mean 78. And Charles Krauthammer hinted at that in his The Things That Matter. He said, look, politics is stupid and grubby, but if you win at that, then you get to do the things that matter. So I think those pros would tell you, well, yeah, the vast majority of people have no idea what they're talking about. Their eyes glazed over 1/5 of the way through your little explanation of inflating your way out of debt. And so all your efforts are wasted. I appreciate the effort. It's super cute. They'd pat me on the head and say, but I got to go get votes. And I get it. But what I was starting to say was, trust me, the politicians and the central banks of the world, they haven't heard my screed about inflating your way out of debt and said, oh, my God. No, they're like, yes, that's what we do. Of course, that's what we do, you silly fool. But no voters understand it.
1: Wow. Japanese robots take me now.
2: Chinese, but what?
1: Chinese robots take me now. I'm sorry. I was looking at the television. I just saw a race. Have you seen the race where they got the robots running and they run faster than Usain Bolt, but one of them runs off the track and straight into a wall?
2: No, but I wish I'd seen it. I think I have seen that. Yeah.
1: It's really good. Anyway, we've got other stuff on the way. Stay here.
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1: Wait a second. I was just asking Michael in his ear, how are the other jokes? And he gave me the so-so sign.
14: Yeah. Oh.
1: I remember last joke we played, I didn't even understand what it was. And I said, give me your best joke out of 7 jokes. That was the best joke you had. And it was like, I don't even know what that was.
2: Well, we don't need crappy jokes.
1: No, we're better off with no joke than a bad joke.
2: There's no quota system here.
1: Nope, there's not. So they're all sucky?
14: No, they're not all sucky, but they're just not, you know, laugh out loud funny. I mean, you know, knee slapping funny.
2: How about the lovely cat Timph and the frat house cocaine bust joke? I want to hear that one.
15: 13 Penn State fraternity brothers were busted in a cocaine trafficking ring. Authorities got suspicious when they started making it to morning classes.
2: That's not good.
16: Fine is not good. Fine is not our standard around here, sir.
1: What puts it above the Mendoza line for me is if it brings a story to the, so it's got like a news element and then a clever little comment. So we got the news, that news story on, which I don't think we touched on yet. The big cocaine bust at a college. What?
2: Oh, yeah.
1: Okay.
2: The fact that they were having pledges. Like, do the drug mule work is just,
1: that's
2: astonishingly
1: not cool.
2: Ballsy.
1: Yeah.
2: What you're running a criminal enterprise. The idea is to keep as few people in the know as possible. Anyway, follow up on the national debt thing. It'll be very, very short. Not at all depressing. Well, slightly depressing. Very depressing. it's going to get worse because U.S. treasuries, what we use to borrow, to overspend, are getting more and more expensive because more and more the market is saying, you know how the U.S. was like rock solid and you knew they could repay their debt? And so we demand low interest rates because there's a 100% chance we'll get our money back. Well, that's not true anymore. More and more people are saying, yeah, the U.S. is looking a little shaky.
1: Yeah.
2: And so those borrowing costs just keep rising. Oh, boy. Moving along.
1: So I can't believe how many people have asked me about the GOP one that I went on with. Clearly, I mean, they have all said it to me that I've been thinking about it myself. So there's pretty much two categories, people that are on it and people who are thinking about going on it, it seems.
2: Yeah.
1: And
2: oh, yeah.
1: And it's gone from, I guess the market got saturated really fast with people who have actual medical conditions because of obesity or diabetes or whatever, to people who are overweight, otherwise no problem, but want to lose weight, down to now it's the, I just want to lose a couple of pounds crowd, I guess, because lots of people are asking me, I'm like, I want to lose 5 pounds, 10 pounds, 15 or whatever. And how's it going? So there's going to be a lot of people on it in the near future. It's still weird. Maybe you get used to it after a while. The idea that it's 4 p.m. and you haven't eaten yet and it's never even crossed your mind. It's just weird. It's like, I probably should eat. The human body needs nutrition. So I'm having to work at making sure I get it. Oh, the reason I brought this up was, so I was talking to a dude over in the sales area and his brother went on to it. He said, he looks frail now. And I said, that's not the look I'm going for. That is not, as a single man, frail is not what I'm trying to dial in. So I don't know how you avoid that at some point.
2: Yeah, well, it can cause you to lose muscle mass. So you have to keep exercising.
1: And you have to take in a tremendous amount of protein. I was doing the research on this. I don't even know how I'm going to get that much protein. I'm going to have to sit here eating eggs the entire, I'm talking to you, chomping on eggs the entire show. Yeah.
2: All right. So here's your tease I'm not going to pay off. Piece in the Washington Post, why you should never walk barefoot on a hotel carpet. I had to stop reading it because if I didn't, I would never be able to stay in a hotel again.
1: Wow. I want to hear
2: so
1: this.
2: Obvious. Gross.
1: Obviously, I want
2: to
1: hear
2: No, I'm
1: this.
2: Not going to tell you. No.
1: I got to know this.
2: No,
1: and,
2: I can't.
1: And you're probably talking about, I wonder what level of hotel they're talking about. I stayed in among the crappiest. Well, it wasn't that bad, but it was the dingiest hotel. That's true. Dingiest hotel I've ever stayed in my life. We'll have to talk about that later. I mean, they hadn't changed a thing in that hotel since 1978, guaranteed.
14: Was this an hourly hotel?
1: And everything was the same shade of yellow, not on purpose. Either because the plastic stuff had faded, because back in the day you could smoke in your rooms and so everything had smoke damage, or that was the color of the day. Between those three things, everything in the room was the same shade of kind of smoke-stained yellow.
2: Wow.
1: The outlets, the tub, the tile, the carpet.
2: Welcome to Dingy Ass Suites. Do you have a reservation?
1: I wish I'd have taken a video of it. I don't know why I didn't. We got there so late and I was so tired, but it was like a museum. I said, oh my God, it had a stove and stuff. It was like one of those kind of places, but it was all 70s equipment. Really wild. I got to tell why later at some point. If you miss it, get the podcast.
17: Armstrong and Getty.
1: Hey, Armstrong and Getty here. And if you're up before dawn and still at it when the sun goes down, you've got the kind of grit that made this country great.
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17: Sherry, Preston. The national debt has now surpassed a record $40 trillion, double what it was just 10 years ago, highlighting the high cost of national defense and social safety net programs. As the debt numbers rise, so do interest payments, says ABC Chief Business Correspondent Rebecca Jarvis.
20: You can think of our

0: national debt like your own credit card. When you spend and you can't pay for it, those interest payments, they surge. And that is exactly what is happening right now. The U.S. is paying more than $1 trillion just in interest on that debt. That is more than what we spend on things like Medicare, veterans benefits, and defense.
1: President Trump once again trying to ramp up pressure on Iran, warning any country that allows its banks, businesses, or government entities to help Iran evade sanctions will face stiff economic consequences themselves. It's rough out there in Northwest Indiana.
2: We didn't have no gas, no restaurants, no power. Now we had to throw away everything out of all the refrigerators. At night, it's like Gotham City. You can't see anything.
1: Brittany Bankhead, who has been without power for a week following severe storms that are today moving eastward. Russia taking advantage of Ukraine's shortage of Patriot air defense missiles, pounding the Ukrainian capital of Kyiv overnight, killing 16 in drone and missile attacks. We don't know where they'll be living, but we do know that the Duke and Duchess of Sussex, a.k.a. Harry and Meghan, are moving back to the U.K. ABC's Lama Hassan's at Buckingham Palace.
3: The prince has been reluctant to bring his family back to England, citing security concerns after losing British police protection in 2020, telling the BBC after losing a court battle to have it reinstated last year.
4: I can't see a world in which I would be bringing my wife and children back to the UK at this point.
5: But just last month, the King and Queen hosting Harry, Meghan and their children in England. Charles's first time seeing his grandchildren since 2022.
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1: Medical experts say they are encouraged about the potential of a new cancer vaccine that's showing promise. It's for those who've already been treated for melanoma to try to keep it from coming back.
0: Right now, this isn't approved, but what this is really hope. This is hope not just for melanoma, but for other cancers. They are, in fact, studying this for other cancers like non-small cell lung cancer, renal cell carcinoma, and many others.
1: It's an individualized vaccine, says ABC Chief Medical Correspondent Dr. Tara Nerula. Still no answers in the deadly mid-air collision between a police helicopter and a small plane at an airport outside Harrisburg, Pennsylvania yesterday.
9: The impact tore the plane apart and sheared off the helicopter tail and rotor blades before it rolled onto its side. Inside the wreckage, two troopers were trapped. Authorities say one trooper kicked out a window, then pulled his bleeding partner to safety.
1: ABC's Aaron Katursky, the pilot of the plane, died. Investigators continuing to look at the death of actress Hayden Panettiere in South Carolina.
10: TMZ says law enforcement sources are conducting the investigation to see if some illegality is behind the 36-year-old's death. Police report claims her on-and-off-again boyfriend Brian Hickerson and his brother Zach were there and called 911. Yesterday, he was seen for the first time since her passing, spotted leaving a Burger King hours after Greenville police officers responded to a call for a welfare check at his family's home.
1: ABC's Trevor All to drop for Walmart. Following its latest profit report, the retailer says sales are slowing. I'm Sherry Preston, ABC News.
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19: Today, Trump said that the U.S. is currently not engaged in any talks with Iran. Yeah. Well, we're out of missiles, so now we're hitting them with the silent treatment.
20: Made me laugh, even though it's a horrifying idea. More on the wars, and that was plural on purpose, in a second.
21: If you don't know why we're taking out your missile batteries, I'm not going to tell you. Coming up, friends. Education has been solved. How to teach the kids, how to teach them successfully, miraculous cure, because of progressive politics, the education establishment and the media are trying to ignore it. Get your bandana, get your axe handle, you're going to want to go to the streets. I'm going to tell you about the Mississippi miracle a little bit later on. It's actually, it makes me angry when something that would be so good is suppressed. The fact that it's been identified and everybody can do it is good news. But that battle coming up a little bit later on. Plus, I have been browbeaten by Jack and Katie and Michael into bringing you the why you should never go barefoot in a hotel room story, even though I was so disgusted I had to stop reading it halfway through, partly because I got to check into a hotel tomorrow, for the love of God.
20: So. Katie read it and said it was pretty bad.
21: Oh, Katie, yes.
22: The words that rhyme with schmeekle fatter.
21: That's if only it were just fecal matter. Stay with it. You'll be grateful for the fecal matter.
20: Can I get the room with only fecal matter? I will say at the front desk.
21: It's an extra $10. Oh, that's fine. That's okay.
20: Whatever the cost.
21: Oh, boy.
20: Okay, so got that story coming up. I was about to do the most uncomfortable transition tease ever.
21: Oh no. Do we need transition music?
20: Yeah. Anything.
21: Michael, you'd be so kind. Anytime a transition is just too jarring, we go with the transition music.
20: Because this is like the most serious story on earth. That's good. We haven't talked at all about that woman who murdered her kids who clearly went crazy.
21: Oh, yeah, the postpartum psychosis thing. Yeah.
20: That's a damned interesting story. Is she guilty of something? Should she be in a loony bin? Should she not? It's not her fault at all because she went crazy?
22: Have they confirmed that that's actually what happened, or is she just utilizing that as a defense?
21: I have not heard any persuasive argument that it's phony.
22: Okay.
21: That's not to say that I've heard every word of testimony and I should be trusted, but no, I have not heard her. I mean, like, everybody close to her is testifying that she was seriously struggling and begging for help.
20: Oh, and telling people I'm not safe to be around. And
21: right. And my brain isn't working right. Yeah. So, you know, one of the reasons I haven't brought up the story on the show is that human beings yearn for justice. It's part of our DNA. It's in all of our legal codes, our religions, just everything. We crave justice. And sometimes there are things that are horrible and there's no win there. Mm-hmm. All there is tragedy and sadness. And this might be one of those. So, oh boy.
22: So, Joe, I think you were off when I called in while I was on maternity leave, but I dealt with pretty
21: severe...
22: I've
21: been a little off since childhood, well, Katie, I mean, but anyway.
22: You were not on the show. You've been off permanently, yes, but you know what I mean. But I called in and I talked to Jack. One of the biggest hurdles that I've had to jump after having our son was postpartum anxiety.
21: Yeah.
22: And it shut me down big time. So this is a very real thing, and that's why there's hotlines to call for stuff like this. But when I was reading this story, I mean, if she's not just using that as a defense, this is really a legit issue needs to be handled. Yeah.
20: And my not deep dive on this, but following a little bit every day on the news, there's lots of, like Joe was talking about, texts, emails, phone calls, conversations where she's telling people.
22: Yeah.
20: Yeah.
21: Yeah.
20: I'm suicidal.
21: Yeah.
20: I'm homicidal. I'm out of my mind. Right.
21: My brain isn't working. Yeah. And the postpartum depression thing is pretty well known. It affects, is it one out of five or six women?
22: It's one in eight, and then one in five actually get help.
21: Okay. But anxiety is rarer than that, but it's not rare. And postpartum psychosis is pretty damn rare. But I mean, given the number of live births in the United States, if it's one out of 1,000, well, then you've got dozens of women, dozens and dozens of women who are suffering from it. So it needs to be better understood. And, you know, people recognize it and say, oh, this is X. Because if you know what something is, you're much more likely to know what to do about it, even if it's very, very difficult. But yeah, it's just so sad.
22: I think it's great that you guys are talking about it, because I know when I started feeling it, like I kind of knew what it was, but I was embarrassed because I felt like, why I'm strong. Why am I feeling this way? And I neglected it for like 2 weeks before I finally went, okay, I gotta do something about this.
20: Wow.
22: Yeah,
21: I've there are some people who I love very much who have suffered from some pretty serious anxiety problems. And the way it was described to me is your fight or flight goes into like fourth gear.
22: Yeah.
21: And you can look around and say, this is not rational. There's no reason for me to be feeling like, and feeling is the wrong word. My brain chemicals are telling me there's a guy with a knife coming through my door.
22: Yeah.
21: That sort of biological reaction, neurological reaction. How terrible.
22: Yeah. And I was telling Jack about this. There's something called phantom crying. So I was in the shower and I jumped out of the shower three different times because I thought I heard my son screaming.
20: Oh,
22: and
20: he
22: was just sleeping, but my brain kept playing his cry back and I kept running out because I thought something was wrong with him.
20: That would drive you crazy.
22: Throughout the night, probably like 15 times a night, I heard him screaming.
21: Oh, Lord.
22: Dead asleep. Yeah. And it's, you know, and especially if, you know, your loved ones deal with anxiety prior to this, you're way more susceptible. And I've been dealing with anxiety since I was like 16. So when it hit, I was like, okay, I kind of know what this is, but I felt insane. I felt insane.
21: Yeah. Wow.
20: Man, we all get dealt a hand of cards. Like I got two kids. One of them has serious anxiety problems, always has, and probably always will. And then the other one, I couldn't make anxious. There's no way. Shouldn't you care about this? How do you not care about this?
22: I long for that.
20: He does not get worried about anything.
21: Wow. Yeah, and it's all getting more and more in the modern world for reasons we've discussed many times. And, you know, everybody's kind of groping for the right answer. Oh, well.
20: I'm definitely closer to my other son with the, I probably should care about this, but I just don't. I'm good with them. Is there a name for anti-anxiety? People who don't get anxious enough about various things? I was having this conversation with my brother because he's a worrier, which is kind of fits in with the whole anxiety thing.
21: Yeah.
20: And I was giving him examples of things that I probably should worry about and I don't worry about. I hadn't seen my driver's license in like a year. I had no idea where it was. He said, that would drive me crazy. I said, I just figured it'll turn up. Or he said, what if you get pulled over? I'm sure they could look it up. I have a driver's license. I just don't have the physical driver's license. I'm sure I'd be fine. And I went, how often do you get pulled over? I said, never. So I'm not worried about it. And he couldn't believe that I wasn't, like, dealing with it that day. I was like, I haven't even dealt with it in the last year.
21: What is the opposite of anxious?
2: Not give a crap?
22: Not giving an F-ess.
21: Clueless? No, that's not right.
3: Apathy?
21: I know. Well,
20: apathy's pretty good.
21: As I am a planner and you are not, it's definitely, I've noticed this tendency through our careers. But, you know, it is what it is.
20: Well, I know, it's like my
21: what are you going to do? Be different.
20: I don't plan vacations, and I've talked to a lot of people who say that would just drive them crazy not knowing where they're not having their hotel booked. I don't have a hotel booked. I don't know where we're going to stay. I don't have the slightest idea.
21: Yeah, see, I
20: don't know where we're going. I don't know any of those things.
22: Oh, my God. I would just explode with anxiety if I did that.
20: Yeah, and I can't even imagine being concerned about it. Like, I can't. It's difficult. I believe that it's true for other people, but I can't, like, feel like caring about, yeah, I'm driving all day long. At some point, I'll get tired and we'll stay somewhere.
21: Oh, what is the opposite of anxious? An extreme in the other direction.
22: We'll just call
20: dumb.
22: It Jack.
20: Could be dumb.
21: That's a good one. No, as a guy who, and I hope this is, you know, fairly evident, I kind of like words. I'm fascinated by this. I'm going to fixate this on this all day long.
20: The opposite of anxious. Somebody who goes too far the other direction.
21: Yeah, too far the other way.
3: Mm-hmm. How about just carefree?
20: Could be.
21: That's not bad, Michael. It's still got a positive ring, and I'd like it to be more insulting.
20: Yeah, well, why it shouldn't have some... Carefree works as a term to describe, I think, not worrying about things you shouldn't worry about. But there are things I should be more concerned about, and I'm not. So
21: apathetic?
20: That's where you got to factor it in.
21: Is it apathetic? Heedless?
20: It's funny watching it in someone else, because my oldest is the same way. It's
3: like, unconcerned?
20: Unconcerned. How do you not care about this? I don't know.
22: And to someone who deals with, like, caring about everything way too much, that sounds like a dream.
21: Yeah.
20: Nice.
21: I wish I could take a pill. Yeah. It's funny, though. You're talking about your son. It was like, so when we first got started in talk radio in 1998, we had bosses and people around us who really wanted us to do traditional talk radio, where you'd come up with a topic, then you'd set the table for like 3-4 minutes, then you'd take calls for the rest of the hour. One topic,
22: no!
21: 1 hour, every hour. And I get it. That was the way it had been done. We didn't really want to do that. But one topic we quickly discovered didn't work is, why don't you care about this? Why don't people care about the national debt?
20: Right.
21: If people don't care, they don't care about why they don't care.
20: It took us a while to figure out the, we're getting no calls on why don't you care about this?
21: So going to your son and saying, you've got to stop caring about this. He doesn't care about caring about it. So he's not going to care about it. You're wasting your time.
20: We have some breaking news we should mention, and then maybe we'll dig into more of it before we come back. All right?
21: Don't, for God's sake, in the next 5 minutes, walk barefoot on a carpet in a hotel until we come back, okay?
20: All right. Eric Swalwell, he was congressperson in California, wanted to be a U.S. senator, wanted to be president at one point.
21: Nancy, did the bang bang with frang frang.
20: Nancy Pelosi protege ended up, he was sleeping with a Chinese spy and a variety of other things. Eric Swalwell reportedly stopped at the airport. All his electronic devices were seized. The FBI seized additional evidence from his home today. And we'll have more of the details coming up on that. They raided his home and stopped him at the airport and took all his stuff.
21: Did the bang bang with fang fang. Now he's headed for Sing Sing. I'm Joe Getty. Is Sing Sing still open? I don't think
20: any chance he's actually a Chinese spy or something?
21: Don't know.
17: You don't bust the trust.
20: Oh, that's right. He got kicked out of that guy's house for busting the trust.
21: That's right.
20: I forgot
21: you
20: that.
21: Don't bust the trust. That's you certainly cool. shouldn't.
20: Anyway, so lots on the way. Stay here.
23: Armstrong and Getty.
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20: We'll try to get the details on the whole Eric Swalwell story. That's something. I hope it's not just a Cash Patel Trump punishing people you hate thing. Swalwell's definitely got, you know, serious issues with his Chinese spy girlfriend. But anyway, more on that later.
21: Indeed. Plus, education's been solved in America. It's absolutely been solved, but blue states are ignoring it because it doesn't work for A, teachers unions, and B, politicians. And it is so sad. You're going to want to grab a pitchfork and a bandana and take to the streets. Anyway, but the good news is the answer has been found. But this quickly, the crew has talked me into this. I didn't want to do it. Here's this hotel inspector with AAA. And she does white glove tests.
20: I want
21: and stuff.
20: That job. That'd be fun.
21: Oh, I'm not sure it would be. She couldn't find something, I guess, in her hotel room one night, and she had white tights on and kind of crawled around for like 20 seconds, to look under the bed and under things. At the end of the inspection, I had brown. Oh, she was doing an inspection. I had brown circles on my white pantyhose, said the Virginia-based inspector. And TV remotes and light switches regularly appear on the list of germiest spots in hotel rooms, but carpets, for some inexplicable reason, often get away clean, so to speak. Hotel carpeting is a germ trap.
20: Was this at a Motel 5 or a Super 7? I mean, what level of hotel was it?
21: Well, see, that's the problem. Now, in a couple of our beloved markets, we endorse zero-res carpet cleaning. They do a fabulous job in a lot of ways. And they made the point to us years and years ago, a carpet is a filter. And like every filter, it must be either replaced or cleaned because it catches stuff. That's what a filter is. And shoe dust, dirt, pollen, mold, spores, pesticide, anything that can be tracked in, any body stuff, hair. And then the little sons of guns that eat that stuff for a living, nature's trash men, these tiny little mites and microorganisms and the rest of it. In the carpets, a dirty carpet is teeming with life. And then as you walk across it, it kicks it up into the air. It's a lot of it's invisible, and gets into your clothes and your bedding or into your lungs or whatever. Oh my God. It's such a bad story.
22: I hate every element of this.
20: Well, what's the thing on the list that grossed you out the most, Katie or Joe?
22: I saw someone, or I part of this said when people scratch and the skin flakes.
20: Yeah. That's obviously that's true. It's just the sort of thing we try not to think about, I guess.
21: Yeah. Yeah. Maybe the worst part other than the little bugs is people track in like everything they step in outside. And because the carpets aren't like thoroughly clean, that includes poo poo, of course.
20: Who's
21: dog and human
20: poo?
21: Fecal.
20: Where do you walk?
21: It happens.
22: Anywhere in California.
21: Yeah. But reports have detected all sorts of horrendous bacteria as well.
20: Suggest? You put on those little plastic booties over your shoes before you go in, then sit down on the bed, take off your shoes, put the plastic booties back on, and never let your feet touch the carpet?
21: The short takeaway, because we don't have enough time for anything more, is no skin-to-skin. Just avoid skin-to-skin contact with the carpeting to whatever extent is possible.
20: Ew. Take flip-flops, yes. I guess, with you.
21: Yeah.
20: Walk around in flip-flops.
21: Slippers, yeah.
20: Right?
21: Gross.
1: Armstrong and Getty.
20: When police searched the car of the man who assassinated a Minnesota lawmaker and her husband in their own home, they found a notebook inside a handwritten list of 11 websites, not weapon sites, data brokers.
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9: Imagine a best friend who is always available, never judges you, and never asks for anything in return. Sounds pretty good, right? Well, that's essentially the promise of AI companions, and some people think they could help solve the loneliness epidemic. But many experts think these non-human companions could actually make things worse. And here's why. Real connection does require real vulnerability. The risk that the other person might disagree with you or see you differently. AI often removes that risk entirely. As one MIT professor put it, AI offers connection without vulnerability, which can feel good in the moment, no doubt, but it doesn't really nourish you. AI has plenty of good uses, but it is no substitute for a deep, enduring, complicated friendship. 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
1: The former engineering director claims that under Mark Zuckerberg's leadership, growth and engagement are often prioritized over child safety. 29 states are suing Meta, alleging that the company intentionally designed its platforms to get young people addicted. Meta has denied the allegations and faces up to $1.4 trillion in penalties.
2: There was some interesting testimony in that trial in Oakland yesterday. We'll get to a little bit later where, Zuckerberg's not a good guy. I don't think he should be on the hook for $1 trillion for this, but he's not a good guy.

0: life. I'm excited to go back to my kids' school. I sometimes volunteer at lunchtime. They need parent volunteers to do, I don't know what we're even doing there, but walking around saying hey. But I can't wait to go for the first time now that they've banned cell phones. What it will look like. It'll look like the school time when I was a kid. They banned cell phones. So everybody's going to be looking at each other or talking or something.
1: Respecting everybody's privacy, of course. I can't wait to hear about that. Mm. Fabulous. Speaking to the kids and education, that sort of thing. This is, you know, it occurs to me, we should probably do a podcast with Kelsey Piper. She is a thinker and educated writer and that sort of thing. But let me just read this sentence to you. This month, the Department of Education released its latest edition of the National Assessment of Educational Progress, the standardized test better known as the Nation's Report Card. The results have left me blazing with rage. In my home state of California, she writes, for instance, only 30% of public school fourth graders can read proficiently. Fully 41% cannot even read at basic level, which is to say they cannot really understand and interpret written text at all.
0: Keeping in mind that proficient is a, they ain't pushing it hard on these proficient levels.
1: Right, right. Well, imagine 41% can't even read at the basic level. Eighth graders, 41%? As you might expect, look almost as bad. Yes.
0: Wow. Yes.
1: The numbers have been tumbling downhill in California and more widely across the U.S. for years now, not just because of the pandemic. Nationwide, the scores are going down, down, down, except in several states, happen to be southern states, with Mississippi leading the charge. They have fixed it. They have cured it. They have instituted the sort of reforms that could... I almost said easily. Well, that's the point. It's not easy. It should be easily done in all 50 states. We know how to do much, much better. And I can hit you with some of the stats. And people, she writes, like to talk about the Mississippi miracle without drilling down on what they're doing, because it hasn't been a miracle at all. And in case you don't follow education, it's not that they've brought the kids who aren't doing well up, or even that Mississippi has stopped underperforming and now they're doing about as well as everyone else. No, they haven't just caught up to your state. They are now wildly outperforming it. If you live where I do in Oakland, California, and you cannot afford private education, you should seriously consider moving to Mississippi for the substantially better public schools. Black students are as likely to be basic or above readers in Mississippi, where the median black household income was $37,000, as a national top performer, Massachusetts. Mississippi is educating everyone better. The top students, the middle students, the not so good students. And they are crushing the blue states.
0: I've got one kid in public school. I've always never known what to say about public schools or some of my experiences, because I don't want to piss people off. I don't want to put my kid in a position where teachers are glaring at him, maybe, or...
1: I'd be happy to say those things. This is Joe Getty. My kids are grown. I will say a number of things about government schools.
0: And then also the experience that we've all had, where both my kids in public school have had teachers that were just amazing. I mean, like, they should get some sort of award from the president. The amount of effort and care that they put into the classroom and each student is just beyond anything I'm capable of. Just amazing. But in general, at the higher levels of middle management and everything like that, what I have found at public schools is, and it shocked me to find this out, they literally do not care whether your kid learns or not. They literally don't care if your kid graduates from high school and can't read and can't do math. They actually don't care. I don't know how they sleep at night. I don't know how they look at themselves in the mirror.
1: Right.
0: I don't know how they live with themselves pushing kids through school who can't read or do math at a basic level, all right, because we get a certain amount of money from the state and the federal government for having butts in the seat however many days a year, and we don't hold people back anymore and blah, blah, blah, blah, blah. I don't know how you live with yourself. I really don't. It's unconscionable what you're doing in public schools.
1: That's why Kelsey, who we're quoting here, says she's blazing with rage, and she should be. Oh, by the way, Mississippi and Louisiana and a couple of other southern states that are having these wonderful, wonderful results right now, Tennessee, they're doing it with far less money.
0: oh, yeah, per yeah. student. So that, yeah.
1: In the blue states.
0: That always has to come up. Don't make it about we need more money. The bull, I almost said it.
1: Just say it.
0: Bull S, you need more money. As we all know, there are examples all over the place, particularly in California, where spending more money, adjusted for inflation even, per pupil than we ever have, and we're getting worse results. So shut up with the there's not enough money. All right? Yeah, well, just stop with that.
1: What they want is money. They don't want educated kids. They want money.
0: So getting to the unconscionable, how do you look
1: at
0: yourself? And then
1: I've got to get to the how right. they actually fixed it. Well, but go ahead.
0: We might have
1: go
0: to
1: ahead.
0: Do this for an hour and a half. But
1: that's fine. We should. I think, and I've said this many times, and I stand by this. This is America's biggest problem. By far our biggest problem. Because we can't solve any of our problems if we have an uneducated and or indoctrinated massive young people, generations of kids who can't read, they can't think, they're indoctrinated into insidious political beliefs. It is our biggest problem by far.
0: Some of it is the weird, hard to understand combination of bureaucracy disease, that iron law bureaucracy, when at a certain point all a bureaucracy does is protect the bureaucracy, and right. people get sucked into that in a weird, in a way that like blinds them. Then you got the ideology. I mean, because they're not like consciously doing it. Because I've been in meetings with my own kid who's now in a different school, but where they said, and he's now up to this grade level in this, and I discovered quite quickly on my own, no, he's not. He's not even close. Why did you sit there and look me in the eye? And I know you're a good person. Why did you pretend he's okay when he's not? What is going on there?
1: Right, right.
0: What is that? So, again, it's a combination of protecting the bureaucracy and a weird ideology. Well, this is our method, so it must be good. Or something. I don't know. But it's a disaster.
1: So if you're not particularly progressive, the kids in Mississippi and several other states, all students are doing much, much better. If you are a progressive, know that in these states, particularly students of color and poor students are doing so much better than they are in blue states. You are a liar and a hypocrite and an awful human being. If you don't dig into this and understand it. You are a virtue signaling hypocrite and a liar because these kids can be helped. So some of you know some of this already. But these states all have a common playbook and you know some of it. She's actually interviewing a guy who worked in the Louisiana Department of Education, which has done amazing work too in turning around their woeful schools, and now they're actually beating some much, much, much more affluent blue states. Number one, teach phonics. Phonics-based early literacy programs reject the trendy and fully debunked whole language method that encouraged students to vaguely guess at words based on context. It became super popular out of the teachers' colleges.
0: Yeah, yeah. That was a new thing for my kids. I'd never heard of it in my life, and they did sight words. It's just it was a dumb idea, you know. So that's an easy fix. You just abandon something that didn't work and go back to something that did work.
1: Yeah, you got to teach the teachers how to do it now, because you've got several generations of teachers who don't understand it themselves. God,
0: my kids grew up with sight words. What a dumb idea.
1: And just as an aside, and we can talk about this all day because it's incredibly important. It was that because I knew immediately how bad an idea that was, having taught three children how to read, my own children volunteered in classrooms for years and blah, blah, blah. I thought, oh my God, this is a nightmare. This is terrible. And it dawned on me with incredible clarity. If you are a PhD demanding a very high salary as an administrator of this, that, and the other, you can't justify it by going with the status quo. Why would I bother to pay you all this money for just implementing the plans that are well understood, time honored, and everybody knows they are? You've got to, quote unquote, innovate. You've got to be on the cutting edge to justify your salary in these positions. We don't need them.
0: The idea, if you've never heard it, like you didn't have kids, sight words was no. The way people learn to read, they've discovered, is not like the word thunder. TH makes the sound soft, not phonics like that. No, the brain is designed to take in a word in its entirety. So we learn them looking at the entire word. What is this word? Thunder. That's called sight words, and that's the way they taught kids to read, and it didn't work very well.
1: No, it's never worked.
0: Because that's not

0: way the brain learns to read, it turns out.
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1: So this part of the story that got the most attention, teaching phonics, is super important, and you should indeed teach phonics, she writes, but making schools adopt the approach took more than a mere nudge. The Southern Surge states have tried earmarked funding, guidance to districts, and outright mandates to accomplish universal adoption. And the states made serious commitments to doing that. But it's only one part. You have to ensure that teachers understand how to use the curriculum. And also you have to browbeat a lot of administrators and teachers into doing this. Because as we've said many times, it is so much easier to fool someone than to convince them they've been fooled.
0: Well, I don't.
1: And so you have people stubbornly clinging to their trendy, stupid way that never worked.
0: Yeah. I don't know. I don't think teachers usually have a choice, right? So one of my kids' teachers, both my kids' kindergarten teachers, by the way, now long since retired, one of your legendary teachers that when she finally retired, you know, all these people came back, blah, blah, blah. Everybody loved her. She was teaching sight words. I'm sure she was told by the district, this is what you got to do now after 40 years of teaching. It's not like you get a choice. So the, you know, it's that or quit.
1: Right. So the second and third pillars of the solution coming up after a break.
0: God dang it. 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How do you not just look at the results? And it's been this way for years. How do you not just look at the results and think, hello, red flag, need a change, ain't working?
1: Ideology blinds people completely.
0: God, I'd say. Okay, more on the way.
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1: The way we get caught up in like Trump's helipad or whatever we end up discussing instead of schools are failing. And it's been obvious for years.
2: Yeah, and a lot of it's progressive politics. And I almost hate to throw that in because it's so important that we ought to keep politics the hell out of it. But you just can't keep it out. Apparently, I've got a story about the teachers union that'll make you want to throw rocks. Randy Weingarten, the worst person in America. But anyway, I wanted to finish up the three-tiered approach that Mississippi and several other southern states have implemented to turn around their reading and math for little kids and middle-sized kids. It's been believably successful. They are now surpassing all the blue states that are throwing enormous amounts of money at it. Those blue states where they're teaching, kids about the gingerbread person and the rest of it, they are just roaring by the poor southern states. Number one, as we mentioned earlier, teach phonics and teach your teachers how to teach phonics. And that's the second tier of the three pillars, really, is a scaled system of training those teachers on the curriculum. Most teaching you get as a teacher is not training on the curriculum. Teachers already undergo a lot of training, and it's mostly a waste of their time.
1: Shock.
2: Because they're training them in the wrong things. Billions of dollars are spent and largely wasted and received every year on professional development for teachers that is curriculum agnostic. It's aimed at generic disembodied teaching skills without any reference to specific curriculum.
1: I say for the third time, shock.
2: Yeah, and any independent study of this sort of thing, Johns Hopkins, for instance, I'm looking at one, says, oh my God, this is complete waste of time and money. And so Mississippi, for instance, improved its training through a 2013 law mandating that elementary school teachers receive instruction in the science of reading. It also sent coaches directly into low-performing classrooms to guide teachers on how to use the material. Mississippi started with teacher training. Tennessee and Louisiana added teacher training in different years, but they all came together to the realization that this is incredibly important. The third pillar, she writes, is everyone's least favorite, but it's equally crucial. Number three is clear accountability at the district level, at the school level, at the educator level, and at the student and parent level. Keeping in mind, blue states like California have eliminated all accountability. You don't have to know how to spell cat to get a high school diploma. They've eliminated those tests in the name of equity or racism or something. So one of the key pillars to educating people, kids, have been eliminated in blue states. It's insidious. It's obscene. Here's what they mean. This is super interesting. Accountability, of course, means standardized tests, requirements that students master reading before they're advanced to fourth grade, and rankings of schools based on performance. Accountability is no fun. When there aren't active political currents pushing for it, it tends to erode because the schools push back. The educator, the teachers, the administrators push back, but it's badly needed. Said this expert we've quoted once or twice already, schools have gotten very distracted. At the same time, many states have been loosening the incentive structures that exist to focus on reading and math knowledge and skills. I think you have to question that. I think you have to see that these states have all had stringent accountability as a core tenet, the ones that are working well, and have done it over successive administrations, even when it wasn't a popular thing to do. In Mississippi, a child who is not capable of reading at the end of third grade has to repeat the grade by law.
1: Oh, no, that's going to stigmatize them. Not as much as being illiterate when they're an adult.
2: Well, and the science makes your case even more strongly than you just did. It's a policy called third grade retention. Alabama and Tennessee have implemented it too now. Research has found that third grade retention does not harm students in non-academic ways and tends to help them academically. But of course, it is upsetting for kids, frustrating for families, and unpleasant for educators. Unfortunately, that's probably part of why that works. What matters most is not the students who are retained, but what the policy does to adult behavior, said an education reporter, Chad Alderman. Mississippi required schools to notify parents when their child was off track and to craft individual reading plans for those with reading deficiencies. In other words, the threat of retention may have shifted behavior in important ways for everybody.
1: Right, and that makes sense, but the problem that would be in, like, most of your public schools, like public schools I'm associated with, It would be very difficult to figure out, unless you're going to sit down and have your kid read aloud to you, and then, like, you have an understanding of where they should be at that grade. I don't even know how you would know that, because the school's not doing it for you. They're not giving you an accurate assessment of where they are.
2: Right. So why aren't schools doing the things we've been talking about? I want to get into that next hour. No more important thing in the world than this story.
1: One of the most frustrating things I've ever had in my life was when a group of people, like five people in a meeting, said, he's at this level. And I found out very quickly, no, he's not. Why did you tell me that? That's a freaking lie. Either you know that or you should know that or something.
2: Wrong incentives and disincentives. Yep.
1: If you missed a segment of the show, get the podcast Armstrong and Getty on demand.
2: More to come.
3: Armstrong and Getty.
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9: From ABC News, I'm Wayne Cabot. The FBI is making moves on a former congressman, seizing Eric Swalwell's cell phone and devices as part of what sources tell ABC News is an ongoing criminal investigation. Agents also serving a search warrant at his Washington, D.C. home. The USS George Washington has now arrived in the Arabian Sea to replace the carrier with a record-long deployment at sea, the USS Lincoln, with reports of substandard conditions for those on board. President Trump's threat yesterday of an economic D-Day for Iran has oil prices today up 2%. Here's ABC's Rachel Scott.
10: President Trump once again trying to ramp up the pressure, overnight announcing the U.S. will enact the most crushing economic operation ever taken, saying it will be an economic D-Day. President Trump warning any country that allows its financial institutions, businesses, airports, or government entities that help Iran evade sanctions will face tremendous economic consequences.
9: Iran's foreign minister responding to Trump's D-Day comment by pointing out America's debt is now $40 trillion. Today is Thursday. It could be Tuesday or longer, power companies say, before a very long outage ends. ABC's Alex Perez in Gary, Indiana.
11: It's been more than a week since storms pounded Gary and northwest Indiana, and there are still downed trees and power lines across the area. Residents are desperate to get the power back on, and many feel the utility company is just not working quickly enough.
9: Pennsylvania State Police say one of its choppers was doing a training exercise at Carlisle Regional Airport when it collided with a small plane whose pilot died.
12: The impact tore the plane apart and sheared off the helicopter tail and rotor blades before it rolled onto its side. Inside the wreckage, two troopers were trapped. Authorities say one trooper kicked out a window, then pulled his bleeding partner to safety.
9: ABC's Aaron Katursky. Dow down 450 points right now. The Nasdaq down 230 and the S&P down 31. 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
13: 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This product is not intended to diagnose, treat, cure, or prevent any disease.
9: Sources tell ABC News the DEA is now joining the death investigation into the Heroes actress Hayden Panettiere. ABC's Trevor Ault with the details from Los Angeles.
3: TMZ says law enforcement sources are conducting the investigation to see if some illegality is behind the 36-year-old's death. Police report claims her on-and-off-again boyfriend Brian Hickerson and his brother Zach were there and called 911. Yesterday, he was seen for the first time since her passing, spotted leaving a Burger King hours after Greenville police officers responded to a call for a welfare check at his family's home.
9: Police say their preliminary investigation has found no signs of foul play at the scene of Hayden's death. NASA is giving up on rescuing the Swift Space Observatory, which has shown us so many beautiful images.
16: The space agency had been working with the startup company Catalyst to design, build, and launch a three-armed robot called Link to grab hold of the Swift telescope and gently haul it to a higher altitude, buying it several more years of life. But trouble started soon after Link made it to orbit. Malfunctioning thrusters meant that controlling its movement was nearly impossible. Now Swift, which has captured brilliant images of star explosions, will itself die in a fireball when it enters Earth's atmosphere as early as October. Jim Ryan, ABC News.
9: The FDA upgrading its frozen berries recall. Greenwise organic whole berries and whole mixed berries could be contaminated with E. coli. Wayne Cabot, ABC News.
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17: Last letter is S.
18: Oh, I got this one.
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18: Cinnamon rolls.
17: Johnny, you want to tell him or me?
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32: Welcome back, everyone, to the Grace Curley Show, and a happy, happy Friday, Junior, to all my party people out there. Thank you for choosing us. Why are you laughing, Matt? Matt is like a giggling. What are you giggling about?
33: I just said yuck visibly loud with the party people. Yeah.
32: You don't consider yourself a party person? My people who listen to the show are party people. There's no doubt about it. I've seen what I needed to see.
33: Time. I don't need to be called a party person.
32: You're a party person. I can feel it in the air. We have a crazy big show for you today. Okay, we've got updates on Lindsay Clancy. Obviously, very somber, serious, terrible trial. We also have a little bit of lighter fare today. Harry and Meghan The ex-prince and ex-duchess, the man formerly known as Prince Harry, are threatening to return home. They're going back to the UK. They couldn't cut it here. You know what they say? You know what they say about the US of A? If you can make it there, you'll make it bum bum anywhere. Turns out, no, not for them. There's kind of a multiple different reports out there as to why they're going back. I know that the King Charles is having, I think he has cancer, so there's his health that's involved. That's what they're saying the reason for going back is. I do think that a big part of this, and we can get into it a little bit with Libby Emmons in the next segment. I know you guys are just dying for it, aren't you? You're like, please, Grace, talk about Prince Harry. That's what we want to hear. But I do think there's an element of they tried everything. They came here. I would argue they did everything wrong from the jump. They didn't have a good PR person or a good AI bot telling them, here's what you should do to endear yourself to Americans. And they had goodwill here for a long time because we're soft like that. You know, we are. We don't want to be critical. And they ran with the victim narrative that everyone was mean to them. And we all went, okay, well, okay, you can come here. Like, we'll be your friends. We'll buy your jam. We'll watch your shows and listen to your podcasts. But then they really didn't put any effort into said jams or shows or podcasts. And we all started to get kind of, wait a second. You know when you meet somebody and you kind of have a weird vibe, Matt, but you give them the benefit of the doubt and then more time goes on, you're like, yeah, you got a mad weird vibe to you. There's something not right here. You're giving grifter. It's giving grifter. And so now they're packing it back up and they're going back home and they're saying they don't want the royal duties. They don't want to, you know, put back on the fancy capes and the crowns and whatever. They don't want any of that. They just want to go there and hang, and live a private life. We've heard that one before. I think I've seen this film before and I didn't like the ending. There's already way too much singing today. I'm going to say it so no one else says it. I'm going to say the thing that's going to hurt me the most. I'll chill out on the singing. But yeah, they said they wanted a private life. They clearly didn't. I mean, everything they did, the Netflix show, the book. It's the worldwide privacy tour. Yeah, the worldwide privacy tour goes back. I will say this though. Because again, I just said that we're soft here. I'm the biggest culprit of all, okay? I'm the biggest squish on planet Earth. And I will say this. I've seen King Charles with his grandkids. I've seen, like, when he's on the balcony, when they're watching stuff, grandkids run to him. I know people don't like King Charles. I get it. We can go back to, like, 1980s and, you know, Diana and all that stuff. And I understand. But he does seem like a sweet grandpa. He really does. And he does seem like his grandkids love him. And he never sees these grandkids. The last time, I think they went to England in July, and he hadn't seen his grandkids in 4 years. And I know families go through ups and downs. I know that Harry and Meghan have been pains in the asses, and they put William and Kate through a lot of crap. But when the grandkids are involved, it's like, I hate the idea of a grandpa not seeing his grandkids for 4 years. Just because your son is a doofus and he married someone who is not good for the family doesn't mean that you shouldn't see your grandkids in 4 years. So on that front, I kind of do hope they have a little bit of a family reunion. But do I think that William is ever going to forgive Harry? Do I think that Kate is ever going to forgive Harry or Meghan? Absolutely not. And I don't blame them. Because you know what my question has always been, Matt? I didn't plan on starting with this, by the way. But I can't help it. My thing has always been, Meghan and Harry go around the world talking about their mental health, which have at it. You can do that. Everybody does that now. You can do that. My mom actually read his book, Spare. She said it was brutal. She said the details, the stuff he was writing, it was very embarrassing for him. But you want to talk about your mental health, you want to talk about boundaries, fine. But my question is, when does Kate get to have boundaries? This woman just went through cancer. This woman had her name dragged through the mud because of these two. When does she get to say, okay, we're not going to open up our doors to you anymore. We're not going to let in this chaos and this hurt and this harassment that you seem to bring with you everywhere you go. You are, does it ever occur to them? You guys are the toxic ones. We don't want it. I'm just pointing out that you could also look at it from that perspective and say, maybe William is protecting his wife and kids and saying, everywhere you two go, you seem to bring a bleep storm with you. But wishing them all the best. Now that we've moved on from the privacy tour, I want to talk about, do I want to go Eric Swalwell? Well, we are going to at some point talk about Eric Swalwell. The feds seized his electronic devices today at an airport in California. Yuck. I don't know what that entails. I hope there's not too many juice from the Hooters wings on the electronic devices. But all I know is everything Eric Swalwell has ever told us has been a lie. And now, remember that line that he said about the Fang Fang files when Cash Patel was first like, we're going to release these? And he said, my lawyer said if they release these... And I might be getting the exact verbiage wrong, but he had this line about, it's going to be the worst offense since J. Edgar Hoover. Or he had some line about J. Edgar Hoover. And do we have this? Did I ask you to pull this man or no? I may not have. It was this line that he kept touting on all the media shows to basically say, they're not allowed to do this. He sent a cease and desist. You are not allowed to release the Fang Fang files. And he also told us he did nothing wrong. Apparently, he doesn't think having sex with a Chinese spy warrants anything wrong. And now we know that he did, in fact, do plenty of things wrong, and that he's a liar and that he's a scumbag. And now the FBI wants his electronic devices. Usually when that happens, it's not leading to anywhere good. Doesn't mean your case is getting better. So we will talk a little bit during the show about Eric Swalwell. But there's something else that's happening, and I kind of think this could be a segment. I haven't exactly worked out all the kinks. But my thought is, Matt, that every time we're introduced to a new socialist star, to a new DSA viral candidate that's going to take on the establishment and take on the world, that we get to know them a little bit.
0: Oh, you getting to know all about you.
32: We're going to get to know Gustavo Gordillo. And luckily for us, good friend of the show, Kirsten Fleming, wrote a piece about this. And this is how she describes Gustavo Gordillo. He's just another typical DSA hypocrite, a rich kid living off daddy's money while posing as a working class hero. This is like, if anyone's familiar with the show Parks and Rec, if John Ralphio decided to become a communist and then run for all these offices, Matt's laughing. It's absolutely dead on true. They're all John Ralphios. They're all spoiled rich kids that are living off daddy's credit card and daddy's, you know, apartment and telling all of us what they want to do with our money and how we have to pay our fair share. But this guy's even better because he's an electrician. And I take this personally because my husband is an electrician. So I don't think you can just throw that out there. I'm noticing a trend here with these socialists. They throw out a working class gig and then you do a little digging. Think Graham Platner. The only people who did a little digging on that were like the Main Wire and Free Beacon. But you do a little digging into their working class resume. Not a lot of working going on. Not a lot of working at all.

0: fact, the jobs are pretty made up. But they think it sounds good. They're like, okay, what working people do? What's something that they work with their hands? What's a job where people work with their hands? And then someone in the back shouts out, like, electrician! Okay, great. I would have gone with plumber, personally. I would have gone with plumber. But they went with electrician. So Gustavo Gordillo lives in Bed-Stuy, which, by the way, hot Bed-Stuy for socialists, because this is like the third story I've read in the New York Post about one of these socialists who's living there. So just know, if your kid wants to move there, you're looking at, your kid's a commie. Your kid's a commie. It says the guy trying to shove socialism down our throats is actually a rich kid who lives in a $1.5 million Bed-Stuy home paid for and renovated by his daddy. Gustavo Gordillo, the co-chair of the Democrat Socialists of America's New York chapter, has appeared on Fox News railing against capitalism and landlords. But by night, the 38-year-old propagandist returns home to rest his head in a single-family Brooklyn home and that his father bought through an LLC in 2019. Wow, that's nice. Before that, from 2016 to 2019, Gordillo lived in a $2,600 a month apartment on the Lower East Side. The rent was paid for by his daddy's LLC. Reached by the Post, Gordillo's father confirmed the cushy living arrangement. My son and my other son both lived there. The LLC purchased the home, and then we did the renovations. Now, let's get to Gustavo Gordillo's resume, his job. Gordillo's story is particularly amusing. He came to the United States with his family as a young child and grew up outside of Miami. He graduated from Yale in 2010 with a degree in art and worked in a gallery before claiming that he became a union electrician with the IBEW. In fact, he feels such a strong connection to the union that his handle on Twitter is @UnionGustavo. But a spokesperson for the IBEW told the Post that Gordillo is a lapsed member, meaning his dues are at least 3 months past due. They said that he was terminated from the apprentice training program because he wasn't participating in the required work and classes. In other words, and this is Kirsten Fleming, not me, he is not a union electrician. Now, I want to hear from the electricians. I want to hear from the working class. I want to hear from, what is it, the proletariat? Is that what they call it? I want to hear from the people who are, maybe, I don't know, in a union. If you're an electrician and you were terminated, if you're an electrician and someone said to you, yeah, I am also an electrician, I was terminated from the apprentice training program, would you then say, at least in your head, because I know these electricians, they're not looking for controversy. They just, yeah, sure, and they get back to work. But in your head, are you saying, well, then you're not an electrician? I have to ask that question.
1: Is he still working as an electrician? Or, I mean, you could be an electrician and not be a union member. Although I feel like he wants to be a union member more than he wants to be an electrician.
0: But if you were terminated from the apprentice training program, then I can't imagine that you're working, that you have any sort of credentials to be working on buildings. Like, you know, all this stuff. They have very strict codes and things like that. I can't imagine in New York they're just saying, oh, yeah, sure, you failed out the apprentice program, but give it a shot. See if you can twist these wires together and figure something out. What could go wrong?
1: So, wait, did he fail out because he just didn't pay his union dues?
0: No. He was terminated because he wasn't participating in the required work in classes.
1: Oh, yeah, then you're gone. You don't get to claim being an electrician.
0: I wouldn't want this man doing electrical work on my house.
1: I wouldn't. I mean, I worked HVAC for 8 months. I wouldn't have ever, I won't go, oh, yeah, I'm a former HVAC, you know. Like, I if you need some,
0: no, I didn't know that about
1: around.
0: You.
1: Yeah, I did a little construction. I got out real early, though. Like I said, 8 months.
0: So you wouldn't say that you are.
1: I would never claim that. I would say, yeah, I've done some stuff in construction, but that's about it.
0: Yeah, I'm keeping you far away from anything I'm working on. I've done some stuff in construction. No thanks.
1: Yeah, I can do, you know, if you need a wall taken out, I can do that.
0: Yes, demo. You're a demo guy. Yeah. Well, Colin, I'm curious about this. Are these men, I want to know from the men out there who work with their hands specifically, are these men who are claiming your culture, is your culture their costume?
2: Thank God.
0: The oyster farmers, the electricians, is your culture these rich kids in Bed-Stuy's costume? These socialists who want to tax the bejesus out of you, now they're taking your culture. They're taking

0: your identity. They're identifying as electricians. They're identifying as oyster farmers. They're identifying as, what's the guy in Maine, Troy Jackson? He's identifying as a lumber guy.
1: Lumberjack.
0: A logger. Call in. I want to talk about this. I want to break this down. 844-500-4242. My culture is not your costume. We'll be right back.
2: Father just died, so I am a flush with cash.
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1: Dude, this guy, Gustavo Gordillo. I'm

0: Sorry, Union Gustavo, I should say. His family's got big dough. His parents own $2-3 million homes in Florida. Kirsten Fleming writes, America has been very, very good to Gordia's family, and this ingrate kid wants to repay our country by dismantling every mechanism that allowed his immigrant parents to work their tails off and become wealthy. Yeah, I don't fault his parents for working hard and acquiring all of this land. But they should know that the kid that they're letting live there and mooch off them for free wants to seize that land and abolish private property. That would come into play. I'd be like, okay, Gustavo, we heard what you said about private property. And given some of the things that you're putting out there, we do think you should contribute here to the rent. I think you're getting a little too high on the hog. One of the texters pointed out that I have learned how to use a reverse drill. I told you guys this a couple days ago. It's been a nightmare for my husband. It has been an absolute joy in my life. Using this reverse drill, I'm just unscrewing things. Anything I see that has a drill in it, unscrew it. It's the sense of power I get from power drills is out of control.
1: I was going to say, can I be a tailor for a minute and say it's not a reverse drill, it's an impact drill most likely? We still haven't seen evidence of you taking down these cabinets, so...
0: Me saying reverse drill is... You should just be happy with that. Because before I was saying that, I was just saying the thing that goes and takes things out of the wall. So we're making progress here. But also to say, if Gustavo Gordillo is saying that he's a union electrician because he failed out of the apprentice class and then his dues lapsed, then I know how to use a drill bit reverse thingamajig and I'm a skilled carpenter. I'm putting that on my LinkedIn. Skilled carpenter Grace Curley. What do you want me to do? I'm here for it. I could now, based off cosplaying, LARPing as a working class person. I work with my hands. What do you think? These hands have been soaking in ivory liquid? No. I'm a hard worker. I got calluses on here from reversing all the screws out of the cabinets. And because of that, because of those credentials, I don't want you to let me redo your kitchen. I don't want you to hire me to do any work like that. I just want you to vote me into office so I can take away all your money and so I can create a socialist dystopian paradise for all of us. What's wrong with that? My fake work as a carpenter. If I had a hammer, had a hammer in the morning. Now I can be a socialist. Now I can be a card-carrying member of the DSA. And I want to abolish private property, seize the means of production, and just sail to the top of the socialist pyramid. We'll be right back with Libby Emmons. We got a lot to discuss on the other side.
2: Stack it up with Uncle Silverman. You stack it up.
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4: 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I know all eyes right now are on the Lindsey Clancy trial. People are confused as to why the judge stopped the trial today to talk to the jurors. I know the defense is resuming tomorrow. I do believe that, or, you know, I think maybe he's going over jury instructions. There's a lot of things that could be going on. No one really knows what's happening there. But all eyes are on this case, and it has created a lot of very passionate debate, and also I think has elicited a lot of bizarre behavior from women on the internet. And joining us now to talk about this is Libby Emmons. Libby, I know you're originally from Massachusetts, but it doesn't even matter because this case has gone viral and it's gone everywhere. It's a horrific, horrific story that involves the brutal murder of three beautiful children. Give me your response, especially today, because I saw that you made a video about this. The women outside, it's very reminiscent of the Karen Reed trial just because of the color of the shirts and obviously the Massachusetts courthouse locations. These women are outside in pink shirts. They're putting up heart hands for Lindsey Clancy. They are overwhelmed with sympathy for this woman. What is your reaction to this?
6: I find it so bizarre. I just don't understand how you could look at this case. I understand having pity for this woman. I understand praying for her. But I don't understand showing up at the courthouse and acting as though there's some way what she did was justified. And it makes me wonder if all of these women, some of whom brought their own children to support a child killer, right? I mean, no one really disputes that Lindsey Clancy did this to her children. Could you imagine showing up with your child and being like, yeah, sometimes I think motherhood is such a burden that maybe I don't want to have to do it anymore either, you know, which we've also seen on social media. I find it shocking and sort of terrifying that women could have this idea that motherhood is not something

0: to be grateful for. It's something I'm grateful for. It's something I know a lot of women are grateful for. And that is the right response, to be grateful for it and to embrace the responsibility.
1: And one of the things that I really dislike about social media and this kind of internet culture where you just say the most outrageous thing to generate the most controversy or clicks or disagreement or engagement is that you end up having, you end up conflating a lot of things together. Like, it's almost as though if you say, I think she should be held accountable for this, then you're put into the camp of people who are dismissing that postpartum depression or psychosis or any of these things exist. And in reality, it's not one or the other. This is like a false choice where, oh, well, do you support women getting better help postpartum? Do you agree that the system's failed her? You can agree with all of that and still say justice has to exist in this situation.
0: Yeah, I'm totally with you on that. And sure, there's lots of mental health problems that people have all over the place. And it doesn't justify them going and killing people. Like, and it definitely doesn't justify a mother going and killing her children. Now, we've seen throughout history and literature, mothers taking the lives of their own children. Medea is, of course, a great example going back to the Greeks. But that doesn't make it okay. Doing this is not something that any of us should even look to as a something to cite when we're demanding more help for people either. I just don't think that it is. It's something that is so far outside the norm that you can't say, oh, well, you know, I feel bad for Lindsay Clancy, but women really need a lot more help postpartum. I just don't get it. And the other thing, too, about this, you know, I understand postpartum, whatever, it's a thing, so is depression, so is all kinds of things. And we really do so much to hype up mental illness in our society now, and we use it as justification for all kinds of things, for extensive prescription drug use and all the rest of it. But there has to be something within a person's self that is a moral center that says, my goodness, no matter what I'm experiencing, there are lines that absolutely will not be crossed. And this is clearly one of those lines that absolutely should not be crossed. There was a psychiatrist speaking this week, testifying, who said that he spoke to Lindsay Clancy after her children were gone, and she told him about this male voice that was telling her to do things. Well, this male voice, he testified, has not come back. It ended, it stopped talking to her after her children were gone. People have to have inner strength and resilience to not let themselves be horrific monsters.
1: Yeah, and one of the other, and you kind of alluded to this about these women online, but one of the things I keep seeing are these videos of mothers, and you're right, it's sending out this message, and a lot of times they'll write on it, like, same, Lindsay, same. And it's videos of them, and they're holding their babies, and sometimes the babies are crying. Sometimes the babies look totally peaceful, and the mothers are just look so depressed and so sad. And while I can fully acknowledge, and I've had plenty of friends who have had experiences with postpartum depression and other issues, it also does make me question it when you're setting up a tripod and you're filming this and you're posting, mm-hmm. you're editing it and putting it online. It's like, I know a lot of people.
0: You have to edit it.
1: And then you put the music over it. And somebody today, and I wish I could give credit, but you know how it is. You just like, you consume a lot and then something sticks with you. Somebody pointed out today that a lot of times when people have mental illness or they're suffering from depression or they're suffering from intrusive thoughts and things like this, the last thing they're trying to do is vocalize it, and that's kind of part of their issue, is that they're so ashamed of it and they can't get help. And for those people, I think that's a real issue we need to talk about. But those people aren't usually setting up tripods. So I think sometimes, and I keep saying conflating, but I think sometimes now what's happening is the people who are just seeking attention are starting to kind of hijack this other group of people that might actually need help. Does that make sense?
0: Yeah, it totally does make sense. And when you imagine, hey, my baby's crying and I'm upset about it, let me set up a tripod and film myself crying and then take this video and upload it and add captions and add music. That's what I'll do instead of trying to take care of myself, get a shower, you know, take care of the child. It is sort of, it does add a monster, an even bigger monstrous element to the already monstrous thing that these women are doing, saying same, Lindsay, while holding their beautiful little baby. I don't know if there's something missing in myself that just like doesn't allow me to understand this, but I do not understand it

0: And I find it absolutely horrifying that this would be the case. I think a lot of it has to do, a lot of this, you know, postpartum stuff, I think, has to do with women who have specific expectations. Maybe they haven't vocalized their expectations, but then they get into motherhood and life is not what they thought it would be. Motherhood is not what they thought it would be. And so instead of adjusting their expectations and finding the joy that is so there when you're raising children, they take and turn around on the children and say, you know, my life could be so much better if I was out, I don't know, dancing in Paris and drinking and having food or what. I don't know. I don't know what people want to do, but none of it's really as good. Like, I had 35 years of life before I had a child, and I've had, you know, 16 years of life since. And I got to say, I had a great time before my son was born, but there was nothing better in that life than there is in the life of getting to be his mom.
1: Absolutely. I would second that wholeheartedly. And then just one other thing that I wanted to ask you about this case is, when you look at this and you look at, because you just kind of hit on it, and again, this is, I'm not the first person to make this comment or to think about this, but when you think about the compassion that a lot of these women have for Lindsay Clancy, and they don't have, it doesn't seem like, at least, the children come up much at all. Like, everyone's out there in their pink shirts. And I saw on social media, somebody wrote, if she had strangled three dogs, nobody would be outside that courthouse. And that, to me, is kind of crazy. Because you could,
0: Christy Noem, right?
1: Right.
0: Noem, like, shot a puppy, and she couldn't recover. She had to, like, give up her whole presidential ambition.
1: And I know that it's like a snippy little comment, and it's one of those aha things, but I was really sitting with it for a moment, Libby, and I was like, that's nuts, because it's true. Because it's true.
0: It is true.
1: Now I'm confused. Like, why does our society hate children so much that everyone's willing to pick anyone except the kids to defend?
0: Yeah, why do they hate children so much? And could you imagine, I keep looking at, there was a daughter in the crowd who looked like maybe she was 10 or 11 years old, and her mom had dragged her out to go support this, you know, child killer. And I'm thinking, like, if I was that daughter, I'd be like, mom is crazy, all these people are crazy, everything that's going on here is nuts, and I can't wait to grow up and get the hell out of this madhouse.
2: Yeah.
0: You know, what would you think if you're a kid looking at that? Like, why is mom crazy about the child killer? Come on now, people.
1: Yeah, I also think people who drag their kids to anything like this, anything political, anything that's activism, it's not a place for kids. I don't care, you know, how joyous it is or whatever. It's like, just let your kids be kids. They don't need to be out there with signs. They have their whole lives to hold signs. They don't need to do it right now. I wanted to ask you, Libby, I wanted to play this sound clip for you, because James Tallarico is going viral today. Now, this is the man who beat Jasmine Crockett in Texas, and now he's having a really hard time connecting with black voters. So he's doing what Democrat politicians do best. He's trying his best to grovel, to pander, to appeal to these voters who have no interest in him. And this is how he's doing it, by bringing up the Carmelo Anthony case. Take a listen to Cut 7.
3: In Texas, we see what happened with Carmelo Anthony, and you said it was a tragedy.
4: Yeah.
3: What did you mean by that?
4: Well, I've done a lot of work in the State House on justice reform, and right now we've got a system that doesn't serve all Americans equally, and we know that black Texans have not gotten the justice they deserve in many cases. And, you know, I'm not an expert on this particular case, but I know that there were no black members of the jury. And to me, that's the only evidence you need to really prove that this system is not working for black Texans.
1: Now, the Carmelo Anthony case was the 17-year-old black teenager who murdered the 17-year-old white teenager at a track meet. And there was a big development yesterday with the judge in that trial being removed from the case. What do you make of this comment by James Tallarico? At least he acknowledges he's not an expert in the case, but even so, those are pretty outlandish comments.
0: Yeah, you start to wonder if he thinks that there should be some senators for black people and different senators for white people, and maybe still another senator for Latino people or Asian people. If he really thinks that white people cannot deliver a verdict in a case about two teenagers, one of whom killed the other, then why does he think that he has any reasonable standing to represent black Texans in the Senate.
1: And why did he, why didn't he, and Red Steez keeps pointing this out, Stephen Miller keeps pointing this out, why didn't he back down and just give that spot to Jasmine Crockett? Like, to your point, if you don't think that white jurors can deliver accurate verdicts for black people, then why do you think you can represent them? And why wouldn't you let the black woman, who is a star in the Democrat Party, represent black people in Texas by backing out of the race?
0: Yeah, clearly that's what he should have done if this is what he really believes. If he doesn't think that one person of one race can represent people of another race or even rule fairly and impartially in a case, then he has absolutely no business seeking Senate, and he should just hand over the nomination to Jasmine Crockett and let her run. She wanted it anyway, and as you say, she's got much more star power than this, anti-Christian Christian James Tallarico guy, who no one seems to like and who doesn't even seem to have any understanding of what he thinks himself, if you get right down to it. I think that this whole thing with this idea with race where, you know, we need someone who looks like me. I can't talk to somebody who, you know, I can't read books by people who don't look like me. I can't see movies. I can't be represented by. I think it's all gone really just so outer limits, where we think that our humanity is dictated by our skin color, or even by, you know, experience, that skin color dictates having had a certain kind of experience. I think all of that is absolutely anathema to the notion that all men are created equal and that we're all equal under the eyes of God.
1: Really, really well said. And Libby, I only have about 20 seconds here. Give me your 20-second take on Harry and Meghan going back home to the UK.
0: Oh, good riddance. Good riddance, Harry and Meghan. I hope your family takes you back there, Harry, because clearly being a commoner has not agreed with you.
1: It's not for the faint of heart, Libby. It's really not. Like, he didn't realize what he was getting into, okay? It's hard out here. I agree with you. Libby Evans, everyone follow Libby on Twitter, and make sure you check out The Post Millennial, because she is always, she's got a podcast now, so you can listen to her podcast, The Pod Millennial. And as I said, follow her on Twitter at Libby Emmons, or X, or whatever you want to call it. Just find her and check out all of her stuff. Here we go again. As you drive around, you're seeing more and more real estate for sale signs. Nothing stigmatizes a piece of property more than when it just sits there on the market. 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Real estate has definitely softened, and some areas are stagnant. So how do you get your property noticed? 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Well, JJ Manning's auction marketing creates a competitive bidding environment. 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And in a JJ Manning auction, there are no negotiations. 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
7: 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My prediction? 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But remember this. Your boss sees every post you like. And if you're single and scrolling, maybe it's time for a glamorous new professional headshot. 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
1: Oh! There's a very, very good piece on X today by this woman, Lila Rose, who talks about the Lindsay Clancy case. And I just want to read a tiny bit here at the end. She says, "We can have compassion for mothers and still demand accountability. We can recognize the reality of mental illness and still believe in human responsibility. We can believe in mercy without abandoning justice. Mercy and justice must coexist." I think that sums it up. I don't see this as all one or all the other, where, you know, you either have to think this woman is the victim and did nothing wrong and that she deserves money and support and whatever, or you have to sit there and say, well, postpartum depression doesn't exist, this is all a sham. I think the normal reaction is, wow, this was not handled well, we need to handle this better in the future to protect children. But also, this woman should be held accountable for it. She's admitting it. And as far as the people who don't think she did it, I mean, that's a whole other show. Today's poll question is brought to you by JJ Manning Auctioneers. 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Matt, what is the PQ and what are the results thus far?
2: And you can vote in the poll question by going to gracecurlyshow.com. Will establishment Democrats sabotage the DSA candidates in the general election? Yes or no?
1: I'm very, very intrigued by this. And I'm going to explain why I thought of it. Because after Abdul El-Sayed won, and more is coming out now about his family, his mother specifically, and her ties to what was at one point labeled a terrorist group. But when he won, his BFF, his sidekick, his wingman, as Eric Holder might say, Hassan Piker, immediately started attacking the Democrats who did not vote for him. So the Democrats who are, you know, Haley Stevens Democrats, Chuck Schumer Democrats, Hakeem Jeffries, establishment Democrats, and he called them Islamophobic pieces of bleep. And you could kind of tell by the anger and the excuses that he was softening the soil for if Abdul El-Sayed lost, which based off what I'm seeing is very possible, Mike Rogers seems to be pulling ahead by quite a bit, that they could then turn around and say, well, it's because the establishment Democrats, they weren't coming at Republicans, they know Republicans are going to vote for them, but they want to be able to say, you guys sabotaged us, you didn't give us the money, you didn't support us, you didn't want us to win, we could have won. So this thing's never going to die, this socialist trend, because every time they get screwed over, think Bernie Sanders in 2015, and I kind of think he legitimately did get screwed over in some ways, they can say, well, it's just because we haven't had a fair shot at it. But do I think Democrats are going to start pouring money into these races like this woman, Angie Nixon, in Florida? No. No, I don't.
2: 54% say yes, 46 say no.
1: Ooh, that's a close one. We'll talk about it when we come back.
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10: From ABC News, I'm Wayne Cabot. The FBI stopped Eric Swalwell at San Francisco International Airport, seizing the devices of the California Democrat who resigned from Congress back in April over rape allegations that he denies. Agents also searching his D.C. home as part of what we're told is an ongoing criminal investigation. Jurors got sent home early today as they await the instructions tomorrow in the Massachusetts trial of Lindsay Clancy, who admits to strangling her three children, saying she heard voices, according to a witness. ABC's Peter Arvalambos.
11: Sheila Cavanaugh, she's a chaplain who worked at the hospital where Lindsay Clancy was treated immediately after the killings. She described these 14 meetings she had with Clancy where they described hearing this voice in her head telling her to kill her children. She added during that first conversation about a week after the killings that Clancy said she was glad her children were safe. Defense lawyers are saying that this really gets to the heart of their case, that this was postpartum psychosis.
10: We're not spending as much at Walmart, which hopes to reverse that slide by aggressively lowering prices on up to 11,000 items. Walmart stock is down more than 9%. Stocks generally are down. The Dow is lower by 415. NASDAQ down 175, or about 0.6%. Oil is up 2% and more as President Trump renews threats on Iran, an economic D-Day, he says. Iran now saying it's upgraded its military capabilities, warning any future war could see the use of more destructive weapons. Meantime, Russia's long war on Ukraine is getting more intense and deadly. Another heavy air attack overnight.
12: Search and rescue operations in Kyiv, the Ukrainian capital, are continuing right now on residential buildings. Dozens of explosions rocking Kyiv overnight. The death toll currently stands at 16 people, with more than 40 people injured.
10: ABC News' Tom Sufi Birds at the Foreign Desk in Paris. 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
10: The Democratic National Committee has narrowed down its list of potential 2028 convention host cities, leaving out Chicago and Atlanta. The short list is down to 3: Boston, Philadelphia, or Denver. Medical experts are talking about the potential breakthrough in cancer treatment, a personalized cancer vaccine showing promise. It's built from a patient's own cancerous tumor. ABC News Chief Medical Correspondent Dr. Tara Narula reports this treatment delayed the recurrence of the most serious form of skin cancer.
14: Right now, this isn't approved, but what this is really hope. This is hope not just for melanoma, but for other cancers. They are, in fact, studying this for other cancers like non-small cell lung cancer, renal cell carcinoma, and many others.
10: The treatment also blocked the spread of melanoma, not just the recurrence, but the spread in high-risk patients. Mark your calendar and hope for clear skies. Next Thursday, a week from today, a partial lunar eclipse beginning late August 27th into the next morning. This is not going to be a total lunar eclipse, but a significant portion of the moon will be covered. Best views will be in the eastern U.S. and Canada, all of Central and South America. And if you're in the West, you'll still be able to see some of the eclipse, just not as much. Oh, and you won't need those special funny glasses either. Unlike the solar eclipses, lunar eclipses are totally safe to experience with the naked eye. If you have binoculars or a telescope, even better. Wayne Cabot, ABC News.
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23: 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I'm in hell.
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0: Grace Curley.
25: Grace!
1: Man, these videos of these women who are relating to Lindsay Clancy are really scary. And by the way, like I said before, there can be nuance here. You can look at this trial and say, what the hell were they doing giving her all these prescriptions? I even understand to a degree people who are questioning how active her husband was in, you know, her life or making sure she's okay. I don't tend to go down that road. I think everything's very easy to Monday morning quarterback, and I think then you start to lose the plot of the fact that she killed her children and he did not. I don't know how he becomes the villain in all of this. But it's this one or the other approach where you either have to be at the courthouse doing heart hands and saying that you are... It's what was that thing when they would say, we're all this? Like, you know how Democrats like to do that? They would find someone who they felt like we're all Stephen Colbert, like that kind of thing. They would find someone, we're all Jimmy Kimmel. They would find someone that they thought was the victim du jour. And then they would say, we can all relate to this. This could be any of us. And that's what a lot of these women outside the courthouse are doing right now for Lindsay Clancy. They're saying, this could be my sister-in-law. This could be me. This could be... And I don't get that either. Why are all these women trying so hard to relate or compare themselves to a woman who's admitted to strangling her 3 kids in her basement? And I want to read this because this is, again, from Lila Rose. She says... And I'll retweet this so people can see. So if you want to read the whole thing, because it's very, very much worth reading. She said, I believe we should have compassion for mothers suffering from serious mental illness. Mothers deserve care. They deserve to be advocated for and supported. I couldn't agree more, by the way. I could not agree more. I've had friends who have experienced all kinds of situations postpartum. Your hormones are going crazy. You're exhausted. It's a very real thing. And we need to have good systems in place. We need to have help for those women. We need to bring back villages. I cannot tell you how important the village is when you have babies. It's everything. It is absolutely everything. When someone lives down the street and can come over, when you call your mom and she can come over. Sometimes that's not enough. Sometimes you do need help from a doctor. Sometimes you do. But that has to be the foundation, first of all. Much of my professional work is devoted to advocating for mothers and children. This is Lila Rose, not me, so keep that in mind. Mothers are doing the most important job in the world, raising children, and their lives matter. I am also deeply concerned about the overprescription of psychiatric medications and the potentially devastating consequences that can follow when we treat mental health exclusively through a pharmaceutical lens. I have had Dr. Joseph Witt-Doring on my show twice in the last few months to discuss these concerns and the importance of a more holistic approach to mental health. But compassion for the mentally ill cannot mean abandoning the question of responsibility. Even if Lindsay was suffering from psychosis, something that must ultimately be determined by the evidence and medical experts, we still have to wrestle with a difficult question. Does mental illness automatically erase moral responsibility? That's the part of this that I've never heard a clear answer for from the Lindsay Clancy supporters, which is, if the fact that she was suffering through mental illness, which I can't imagine she wasn't, I can't imagine you do this and you don't have psychosis. So that's where I fall on it. But there are a lot of people out there who have mental illness who do horrible things, and there's not the same level of willingness to excuse accountability or to not want to seek justice. That hasn't, when people go in, and I hate to even say this, but when these young people go in oftentimes and they're on prescription medications and they have all sorts of disorders and they go in and they shoot kids at school, I don't see people standing outside the courthouse for those people. And I don't think there should be people standing outside the courthouse for them. But what is the only difference here that this is postpartum and that's why people have this different level of, maybe that's the answer. Maybe that's the part. Or is this all, as a friend of mine just texted me and said, this is all social media. Like, these women who are filming these videos, setting up tripods, setting up ring lights to film themselves crying, holding their babies, to go outside the courthouse and say, I am Lindsay Clancy, this is all coming from the demon that is social media just taking over people's brains and rotting them. That could be it, too. I don't know. Melissa, you're up next. We got people on the lines who want to talk about this. What's going on, Melissa?
2: Hey there. How you doing?
1: I'm good. How are you?
2: Good, good. Yeah, so I just wanted to tell a little story. A few years ago, my son was about 24 at the time, and he was prescribed Zoloft. And I had gone away for the weekend, and I came home, and he was just different. And I knew right away, talking to him, something was really wrong. And it ended up, the Zoloft caused him to have a bipolar manic episode that lasted 3 months. I ended up bringing him to the hospital. You know, he was admitted in the mental hospital for a while. And it took 3 months for him to come out of that. But so that's how we found out that he was bipolar, because the doctor said Zoloft, bipolar people cannot take that.
1: Oh, interesting.
2: And it often causes them to have manic episodes. And that's how we realized that he was bipolar, because he was just completely different. He was talking about things that, you know, if you didn't know him, it might make sense and you'd think, oh, you know, this is a normal conversation. But he's talking to me about things that I was able to, you know, double check, like at a family party. He's like, oh, at this party, you know, my cousin slapped me across the face. I'm like, what? That never happened. Nothing like that ever happened. He was completely delusional.
1: Can I ask you, Melissa, can I ask you, when you finally found out through all of this that he was bipolar, did they then prescribe him a medication for that? Or was it a kind of try and check it out and then come back? Or was it, like, what was the process there? Because that's a big part of this Lindsey Clancy trial, is they're throwing all these medications at her. I know a lot of this stuff takes 2 weeks to even see the effects of, and they're not really testing her blood and seeing if there's anything underlying that could be a problem.
2: Yeah, they never did any type of blood tests or anything like that. It was more about how he was feeling. And they actually, he's on lamotrigine, which I know she was prescribed. And if I remember correctly, that particular prescription is to help to keep people from becoming delusional, to keep the delusions at bay. That's what lamotrigine does for bipolar people. So it's just been kind of like, you know, testing, you know, to see how he feels yeah. more than anything else. And, you know, thank God this seems to work for him. But when he was like that, you know, like I said, I was able to deduce certain things and say, well, that didn't happen. But it was a lot of just a complete delusion he was living in for months. He literally sat on the porch for 3 days waiting for someone, a girl he thought was going to show up that she was never coming. I mean, he didn't even know this girl. She wasn't real. But he sat on the porch for 3 days, not even tired, didn't sleep. And I said, we need to go to the hospital
1: yeah.
2: right now.
1: And thank God, Melissa, you were there monitoring it and, you know, that you were watching it very closely. You were able to see these problems as they were arising. That, to me, was one of the takeaways from this week of witnesses, which is she's being prescribed these medications. And one of the experts that the defense brought on was saying, you know, there were very sparse notes. There weren't a lot of blood tests. I think it might be different for men and women. I know with women, they're oftentimes checking your thyroid. I know that from being pregnant twice. Your thyroid is always one of those ones they want to keep an eye on. So the fact that there wasn't a lot of oversight or checking on these things after the medications are being administered, and a separate question, which or a separate part of this, which I think is important, is that there wasn't it doesn't seem like there was one main portal that everyone was aware of what was going on. And that has to be done in this kind of circumstance, where if you're going to be prescribing someone something, you have to know all the medications are on. I mean, think about the times you go to the doctor and they say to you, are you on any other medications? And I've had to list medications I'm on every appointment I go to. And part of you thinks, like, don't you guys have this somewhere in a database? I got to list it every single time. I got to fill out this thing every single time. But I think it's because every single time they want to know, what are you on right now in case we decide to prescribe you something? We want to know what's in your system. There seems to have been a lot of cracks that everything was falling through in the case of Lindsey Clancy. Not obviously excusing what happened, not saying she shouldn't be held accountable, but I do think that there are valid criticisms of how the healthcare system played out here and how her doctors were treating her. Dudley, you're up next on the Grace Curley Show. Go ahead, Dudley.
3: Good afternoon, Grace. So this is a serious question, not rhetorical. So the prosecution is saying that she planned these murders. The defense is saying she did it under a state of mental duress. Grace, why can't both be true? Like, if a voice tells me to kill my kids, I can't just close my eyes and wish it. I need to plan. I need to make sure there's no one else in the home. I need to make sure all three kids are there. And secondly, can you imagine our judicial system? Casey Anthony was acquitted after letting her daughter's body rot in her trunk for a month. And this poor woman, regardless of what she sentenced, will have no greater punishment than knowing for the rest of her life she killed her three kids.
1: Dudley, I think those are really good points. I think that the first question you have has been my question too, because I keep asking. So we have Nate Eaton on, and I told him today, I said, Nate, call in. He's got a call going on today, but I said, whenever you get off the call, just call in. We'll put you up here on the show. But that's been my question, is like, there hasn't really been a great explanation of psychosis. And I don't know if psychosis fits in a box as far as, okay, when you're in psychosis, this is, cause you're right. Who's to say that in psychosis, someone can't Google things? Is psychosis make it so you can't use your phone? Does psychosis make it so you can't think about where's a faraway place I can send my husband to that's going to take him 20 minutes? I don't get that. Why does one bar out the other? Why does one thing negate the other? You're absolutely right. I've never really understood what either are trying to prove. Like, the prosecution's trying to say she planned it. The defense, you're right, is trying to say, no, she was going crazy. Okay, well, you can plan things when you're going crazy, can't you? I think it's a really solid point.
4: I was going to say, I have someone in my family who's bipolar. When they go into a manic episode will say they spend a ton of money. I feel like it's different for everyone.
1: Yeah.
4: And also, like, all those medications, they take so long to build up in your system before they start working.
1: Yeah.
4: So it's like if she was newly prescribed something and she had only been taking it for, like, a couple days or a week, it might not have hit her system yet.
1: Yeah, and also different people have a different awareness of what is happening to them. Like, I had a friend, right, who was on Accutane and was on Accutane for a while. I think you have to be on it for 6 months. And, like, 5 months in, my friend said, I'm done with this. I don't like the way it makes me feel. I feel off. I feel edgy. I feel irritated. I don't want to be on it anymore. He was very aware of what was going on. And then there are some people who I think it slowly starts happening, and maybe you're not picking up on it. Maybe somebody else, like in the case of that, the woman who called in, she picked up on what was happening to her son. So all of this stuff has different effects on people. And I think there are some people, I don't agree with the conservative movement that's like, all of this is bad. Nobody should be on these medications. Everything can be holistically done. I think there are a lot of people who have chemical imbalances and this stuff helps. But you have to be very careful the way that you're doling it out, the way that you're prescribing it, the way that you're watching to see how all of these things affect somebody. Because when it goes wrong, it goes really wrong. But I think those are all very, very good questions. 844-500-4242. We'll keep taking calls on this. I also want to talk about what these Democrats are going to do about the socialist movement, because we know the Democrat Party, the establishment, is not above at all being sneaky and stabbing each other in the back. Think back to, you know, we just talked about Debbie Wasserman Schultz all earlier this week because of the races in Florida. Think about the DNC in 2015 with those emails and with Hillary Clinton and with the questions for the debate and everything else. They're not opposed to getting their hands dirty. They're not opposed to, you know, doing something, sabotage. They can be saboteurs. And so the question becomes, will they be saboteurs to these socialist stars? And they have to decide. They have kind of two options here. Do we throw a bunch of money at these socialist races and let them have their best chance at it? And hope that they go easy on us during the takeover? Or do we do everything we can to stop them from winning, even if it means losing to the Republicans? And I'm going to tell the Chuck Schumers and the Hakeem Jeffries something. You're probably better off with the second. Yeah, you lose to Republicans, but in the long game, at least you still have some control over this tent. We'll talk about that when we come back.
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1: Here's another thought I'm having, or a realization. In the words of Kylie Jenner, this is the year of realizing things. I have been talking about the Lindsey Clancy trial. We put up some videos. The Post-Millennial cut up some videos of the Libby Evans interview. And already I'm being inundated with people who are taking it out of context. Or I don't even want to use that cop-out. They're making things up. They're like, why did you say that? You don't understand. What I've gathered from this group of people is that anything short of me coming out here with a Lindsey Clancy is innocent or free Lindsey Clancy t-shirt and telling them that I relate to her and I understand what she did. And short of doing that, they're not going to be happy. So even if you try to have a little nuance and say, you know, I could see how she was overprescribed and I could understand, you're almost better off just saying what everyone's afraid to say, which is she murdered her three kids and this is evil. And you know, we can talk about mental health, but we can't let that negate the fact that what she did was evil. If you do that, you are going to be accused of not supporting women, of being evil, of good luck to you. I just got a guy who wrote me this long paragraph. Well, you should listen to what Grace is saying today on her show. She had this woman who's saying the only reason Lindsey Clancy killed her kids was she wanted to go have a good time. No one said that. Literally no one just said that. You're saying it now, but no one said that. But it's like, this is what the left always does. They take something. They might make a point that I could understand or agree with, and then it goes so far to the other end where you have these women who are like holding hands and singing songs and bringing their children to go stand outside the courthouse and, you know, making up cheers for Lindsey Clancy. And I go, okay, no, actually, any point I thought you were making, you've officially lost me on, because this is weird. This is weird behavior. This is bizarre. This is bizarre behavior. And I think some of it's social media. I don't know what the rest of it is, but we got to figure this out. Today's poll question is brought to you by JJ Manning Auctioneers. 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Matt, what is the poll question and what are the results thus far?
2: And you can vote in the poll question by going to gracecurlyshow.com. Will establishment Democrats sabotage the DSA candidates in the general election? Yes or no?
1: I think yes.
2: Yes has 53%. No has 47%.
1: Hear me out. You're Chuck Schumer. You're already on your last leg here. Your political career is hanging on by a string, if you can even say that. And this group of socialists, they've made it clear that the first thing they want to do when they get power is get rid of Chuck, get rid of Hakeem. I don't know. I think you start booby trapping the place. I think you start making your best effort. And hey, you don't have to do anything too obvious. You can just not dump $16 million like they did for Vindman into someone like Angie Nixon's campaign. That's the easiest way, is to say, sorry, we don't have the money for that race right now. And the socialists will not take kindly to that. But at this point, if you let them take over and they're successful, you're just sealing your own fate. We'll be right back.
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5: Welcome back, everyone, to the Grace Curly Show. I believe Nate Eaton from East Idaho News and Courtroom Insider is going to call in at some point during this segment. He's on another call. I said, just give us a buzz. I want to hear what's going on. I know the court has been dismissed for today and that it will continue tomorrow, but I want to hear his theories as to what was going on today. Why was the judge talking to these jurors? But yeah, every time I log on to my social media after that Libby Emmons interview, which was like, what, 45 minutes ago? I'm getting hit up by people who think I'm anti-woman or I'm dismissing postpartum. That's ludicrous. That's ludicrous. And nobody said, oh, you think she just wanted to... I've been arguably, I would say, overly compassionate here, walking on eggshells. And I really shouldn't, because it doesn't matter what you do. If you're outside the courthouse with a pink shirt on, you're not going to hear any of it anyway. There's not going to be any nuance or any, you know, details in my debates with you that are going to hit you and kind of penetrate your skull. These people have lost it. And no, I don't understand women who are setting up TikToks to film themselves holding their babies to say that they understand what Lindsay Clancy was feeling. I understand women who have postpartum depression and have intrusive thoughts and maybe have a real struggle afterwards. And I've talked to people who have that, but none of those people have ever decided to set up a tripod and film that point of their life. That's where you lose me. That's where you lose me. I think we've got Nate Eaton on line six, which I'm happy about because he's going to break this down for us. So as one of my producers grabs that call, we will break down the latest in this Lindsay Clancy trial. And right before we talk to Nate, I just want to mention this so I get it in the show today. Two things. One, buy Howie's book, Mass Corruption, volume two at gracecurlyshow.com. Click on store. It's $5 off. And the second thing is, if you're in Boston and you thought the World Cup was fun, well, I've got news for you. The DNC might be coming here next. Oh, boy, oh, boy, oh, boy. Electricians, lumberjacks, oyster farmers are all going to show up to Boston. It's between Boston, Denver, and Philadelphia. Any one of those liberal utopias is going to host the DNC. Do you want it to be Boston? That's a good question for you guys. Are you guys hoping that we're going to have the DNC here in Boston? Maybe it could be at White Stadium. Probably not. But that's the latest. That's what's being thrown out. It's like we're always on the cusp of something. We're going to have the Olympics, or we're going to have the World Cup, or we're going to have the DNC. This is the next one. So everyone get ready. The DNC could be coming to Boston. Nate Eaton from Courtroom Insider joins us now. Nate, before we get into some of the support that's outside for Lindsay Clancy today at the courthouse, what happened?

0: here, and why do you think the judge dismissed the jurors for today?
1: I think it comes down to witness scheduling. There's a couple more witnesses that the defense wants to call, or at least one witness, and then the prosecution also has some rebuttal witnesses they want to call, and court yesterday abruptly ended. The judge told the jurors not to read into it, that there was an issue outside of its control, and there was one witness this morning that then left. So it's kind of, I think, getting these final witnesses in before closing arguments happen next week.
0: All right. Now, as far as what you're expecting from those arguments next week, based off the cases that both the prosecution and defense have made, what are your predictions? How do you think this is going to end?
1: Well, the defense, I think, is going to stress that the prosecution didn't prove their case, that the prosecution did not prove beyond a reasonable doubt that Lindsay was in a right mind, that she was sane, that she was completely normal in her brain when she killed her three children. On the other hand, the prosecution are going to say she was living a normal life. Sure, she was on medicine. Yes, she was seeing psychiatrists. She had been to a couple of different providers, but she had never told anyone multiple times, "I'm hearing voices. I need to kill my children. I need to kill myself." They're going to say she was living a normal life. She sent her husband out to get food and to pick up a medicine from CVS, and she took the opportunity and killed her children and then attempted to kill herself. It's going to come down to... Oh, go ahead.
0: Sorry, Nate. Sorry. I just wanted to throw in here because one of my callers brought this up today, and I thought it was a good point. The prosecution is trying to prove that this was premeditated. The defense is trying to prove that she was in psychosis. But who is to say that someone in psychosis can't also be planning things? Like, is that something that, has anyone explained that? Has anyone explained that in typical cases of psychosis, you're not able to Google or you're not able to, you know, think more strategically because you're in psychosis?
1: A little bit. I would say perhaps they've explained that you can live a normal life when you're in psychosis, that someone in psychosis can talk to you, can go to the store, can drive, can walk, can talk, all things that Lindsay Clancy was doing. The defense has had experts say, yes, you could be in psychosis right now talking to someone and you wouldn't know it. And that's what makes it a little bit unassuming, alarming, scary, you could say. And Lindsay Clancy was doing all of those things. And so the defense has said, yes, she was a normal mom, still in psychosis, desperate for help. It's not her fault. It's the medical system's fault.
0: I follow a few different people who are monitoring the trial and, you know, watching every single question. Obviously, Nate, you're one of them. You guys break down the 6 hours every day with recaps. But one of the criticisms I've heard about the prosecutor, Shannon Buckingham, is that a lot of these questions people don't feel, and I'm curious if you'd agree with this, are leading anywhere. They're not exactly, because typically you watch a trial, you can understand the point that the prosecutor is getting at when they're asking these questions. A lot of the criticisms I've heard is these are all over the place. They're not really connecting. Do you agree with that assessment?
1: Yeah, there are a lot of people that wonder, yeah, exactly what you said, where she's going. Also the tone. You know, there is a tone when you... this is a horrible case. We're talking about the deaths of three children and attempted suicide. There can be a little bit of finesse in asking the questions, having a little bit of sympathy, empathy. There's been none of that. We have not seen that from the prosecutor. It's possible she went in there thinking, I have to be, you know, firm, hard, not play into the emotion. This is about the facts. But I don't know if it's coming across to the jurors as effective. At least if you look at comment questions, you know, comment systems, it's not people commenting. As far as, you know, an example of that yesterday, Grace, is when she was asking the witness, are you aware that on Cora's birthday, Lindsay Clancy went to coffee group at the hospital where she's staying? And the witness said, I would agree with that. A lot of questions on that Lindsay Clancy was living a quote-unquote normal life at this hospital where she's at on specific dates. Well, what does that prove in the end? Does that say she's moved on and she's happy with life, or she's just living her life? So as far as where are the questions going, that might be an example where people say they're not going anywhere. What's the purpose of saying that?
0: Yeah, I definitely have heard that feedback from people. And also, as we talked about yesterday, and you're kind of talking about the tone and the harshness, it's one thing if Lindsay Clancy were actually on the stand, but the people that she's having this harsh kind of rude tone with are people who did not kill these children. It's in fact people who have suffered such incredible loss. It's the grandmother, Patrick Clancy's mother, who's getting the brunt of some of this aggression, which just seems completely unwarranted.
1: Well, I've covered other trials where the prosecutor or the defense attorney comes out with that sympathetic ask, and I think it is far more relatable than just this harsh, firm tone, or that's not what I asked you, yes or no, yes or no. I know that in some witnesses, in some cases, you have to do that, but in many, like you said, it's the grandmother. It's the expert that the defense has brought in that just simply evaluated the case files or whatnot that aren't harsh. Now, if the witness is being harsh or the witness isn't answering the question or a little bit defiant, then of course you can take a different tone. So, you're not supposed to, the jurors are told, don't consider the tone in which it's asked. Don't consider emotions. Stick to the facts. Stick to the evidence that was presented to you. But it's really hard as humans for us to kind of overlook those little things that might rub us the wrong way.
0: And I do want to get your take on the women outside the courthouse, but really quickly, if you had to say, because we talked yesterday about how this has kind of been a trial that has created a lot of buzz around the lawyers, and as much criticism as Buckingham is getting, Kevin Reddington seems to be getting a lot of praise from people online. Do you attribute that to Buckingham just being really bad in this? And I know that you're going to use, fair, less harsh terms, but is it more so that she's dropping the ball, or is it really that he's doing an astounding job with this case?
1: I think it's both. I think that people see it in both ways. They definitely have different ways that they present themselves. Reddington, while he might be gruff and while he might, be a little bit rough around the edges, you could say, he's relatable. He's holding Lindsay's hand like a grandfather would. He's, making points that I can't believe the prosecution would do that, would say that. I don't like the way they're presenting this case. Things that if you have a little bit of sympathy for Lindsay, you might be like, yeah, that's it. And I know you said we're going to talk about this morning. Look at him this morning. He shows up. There's hundreds of supporters saying he's speaking up for women's rights. And he said, I'm not speaking up for women's rights. I'm here doing my job. He has garnered this support. I've seen nicknames for him. Big Red. Red's the man. I mean, he has kind of become this hero to many people, if there is any in this horrible case.
0: Which I wonder, Nate, how comfortable he is with that, because it is a little bizarre here. I have to imagine that Reddington, in all of his years, did not predict that there would be hundreds of women outside cheering on and saying, like, free Lindsay Clancy. That must have taken him aback a little bit.
1: Right, but I also think he might be the kind of guy that doesn't care, or he's not going to let it get to his head. I think he appreciates it and is flattered by it, but he's not going to be the one that's going to try to go off and be famous. This is a guy that is known for having one paralegal, and that's it. Him and her, and he writes things down. He doesn't have a laptop out. He's got his notebook, and he brings in a big box of files. Kind of old school, like you think about. He sees this and has from day one, is going in there and being Lindsay's representative and trying to, in his eyes, get justice for her.
0: Yeah, are you surprised by what you're seeing online? I mean, there has just been a tidal wave of support and also a lot of debate back and forth between, whether or not Lindsay Clancy should be held accountable or whether psychosis would be enough of a reason to not hold her criminally liable for this. Are you surprised by what you're seeing in some of the discourse here? Beyond, I don't even mean so much the conspiracy theories, because I know we've gone into that, but just this unbridled support from a lot of women.
1: I'm surprised it's become this big.
0: Yeah.
1: I mean, it. I knew it would be a big case. I figured it would be postpartum. Even if you don't live in Massachusetts, I mean, I live in Idaho. But I've got a wife, I have sisters, I have mothers, We all know someone that has likely experienced postpartum depression or the baby blues. There's a whole wide variety of these types of mental illnesses. But if you go online and you see these theories and conspiracies, there are some that mental illness is not a thing. Psychosis isn't a thing. Everything from she's a cold-blooded murderer who knew what she was doing to men that say they want to take care of her because they feel bad for her to

0: people that simply feel that she deserves to go free. So it's the range, and the attorneys, the experts I've talked to about this, many have said this is the one case that they don't know how it's going to go. They really don't, and they're torn on it more than any other that they have seen. So it'll be curious, and it'll be curious to see if Lindsay decides to ever speak out publicly. I personally don't think she's going to testify. In fact, I think Kevin Reddington said today he's got one more witness tomorrow and then rebuttals and then they're done. So it doesn't sound like they're going to call her. But if they did, that'd be fascinating to hear from her. Will she do an interview? Will she sit down and talk? Will Patrick talk again? Of all the conspiracies, there's many running rampant on him. But remember, Grace, also, too, that there's these two civil lawsuits that when this criminal case is over, should those civil lawsuits proceed, they're asking for a jury trial. We could have more Clancy trials if it gets to that point.
1: Oh, my gosh. Nate Eaton at Nate News Now on social media on X, and also make sure you check out at Courtroom Inside and Courtroom Insider on YouTube to get these recaps from Nate every single day. I mean, he's a very busy person, obviously, because this case is taking up a lot of time. There's a lot of uncomfortable information. There's a lot of horrifying information, and he's doing a good job navigating it all. I would just add in here that, and something that Nate just hit on, I think the social media aspect, and we've seen this in a lot of cases, while it highlights the most extreme viewpoints on this case, it does not necessarily, and I certainly don't think it highlights the viewpoints most people hold. I think most people are watching this and are having, or sharing a pretty similar opinion on it. The women we're seeing outside the courthouse, and for example, like a Matt Walsh type, I think those are two very, very polarizing viewpoints, and I think most people fall somewhere in the middle. We will be right back. Thank you, Nate Eaton. I appreciate it. We'll be right back with more. Stay with us. It's the Grace Curley Show.
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7: Welcome back, everyone, to the Grace Curley Show. I didn't mean for it to dominate, but we did talk Lindsey Clancy for the last, hour and a half, and that wasn't on my plan. That wasn't on my schedule. At least I did talk about Meghan and Harry. I did talk about the Democrat socialist electrician. Wink, wink. Nudge, nudge. Electrician. Come on now. I really am. Now that I know how to use the screws in my house or the drill bits or the power. Dale, no power tools. I'm going to start calling myself a carpenter. If I had a hammer, I'd hammer in the morning. What do you think, Matt? Would you trust me?
8: God, no.
7: Hate to see it. This is the DSA co-chair. This is pretty amazing. He's on CNN. If you cannot defend the socialist agenda on CNN against one of their anchors, you are hopeless. Can I get cut two, please? DSA co-chair.
9: I get your criticism of foreign policy. As I said, it's not an uncommon one. But lauding Fidel Castro is a different story. You talk about what things were like before the revolution in Cuba. I'll give you a personal example. My grandfather was a revolutionary in Cuba during that time. He was affected by a previous dictator, Fulgencio Batista, having his friends disappeared in the street for speaking their minds. My grandfather found that revolution hoping to bring democracy to Cuba. And then what happened? Fidel Castro locked my grandfather up, sentenced to 20 years for doing what you're doing now on live TV, for speaking his mind, for expressing himself freely, for trying to organize politically. So I wonder, again, how you think that lands with people who suffered under that dictatorship, who now you are trying to court as voters when your organization comes out and lauds 100 years of Castro. I don't think it would land that well with them, Sheikh.
10: We're seeing many people in the United States who are struggling under massive inequality in the United States.
7: Come on, Ashik. You gotta be ready for that. If you're gonna praise Fidel Castro, you better have a good answer for when you go on CNN. Credit to Boris Sanchez for that lead into that question. Does he know he's on CNN? Someone should tell him. Someone needs to tell Boris that he's on the wrong network. All right, everyone, have a great rest of your day. Howie Carr is coming up next. I'll see you tomorrow.
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16: From ABC News, I'm Wayne Cabot. It's impossible to visualize what $40 trillion looks like, the number the Treasury says America has now surpassed in debt. One way of looking at it, per person we each owe $117,000. Per household, $297,000. The Peterson Foundation, which tracks U.S. debt, says it's more than the economies of China, Germany, Japan, the U.K., and India combined. As for the U.S. economy, ABC News, National Security and Defense Analyst Mick Mulroy.
17: We're going to be paying more in interest on the debt per year than we're going to be paying for our defense budget per year. So that's already very consequential, and we have the highest budget we've ever had.
16: Dow down 560 points right now. A 35-year-old woman from Albany, New York, arrested, charged with material support to a terror organization. The FBI says Jessica Bowie pledged allegiance to ISIS and was going to attack the New York State Capitol. Jurors in the murder case of Lindsey Clancy in Massachusetts are likely to begin deliberations next week. The defense planning one more witness, forensic psychiatrist Philip Resnick, and then they'll rest their case. Resnick works as a professor of psychiatry who's researched postpartum psychosis, which the defense says Lindsey Clancy had when she killed her three children. Today in Las Vegas at the murder trial of Dwayne Keefe D. Davis, the jury hearing a key recording of him being interrogated about the killing of rap music icon Tupac Shakur. ABC's Alex Stone.
18: Former LAPD detective Darren Dupree, he says, we were talking to Davis and they thought he was involved in the notorious B.I.G. murder. And he said, well, we didn't do that one, but we did the other one. And they said, whoa, wait a second. Is the other one Tupac Shakur? And they realized that that's what he was talking about. They ended the conversation there and then came back together with his attorney later. And they say that he laid the entire thing out.
16: You're listening to ABC News.
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16: Gotta love AI, especially when humans don't check what it's spitting out, which is often wrong. Case in point, a school handout given to kids in Louisville, Kentucky. Here's ABC's Sherry Preston.
23: The sun shines bright on my old Vinecki home. According to an apparently AI-generated map of the United States sent home with fourth graders at Farnsley Middle School in Louisville, Kentucky, it is. After parents reached out complaining of other mistakes, including North Dakota and South Quanto instead of North Dakota and South Carolina, the school took a look and decided, yes, inaccurate information had been distributed. Now questions are being asked about who did it and why no one checked before it was given to students. Sherry Preston, ABC News.
16: Vaccines are on the way to help the people suffering through the deadliest outbreak of Ebola in Congo history. The World Health Organization sending 70,000 Ebola vaccine doses. That country is recording more than 5,100 cases with 2,400 deaths so far. What are you watching on TV these days? The Television Critics Association just announced its winners for the annual awards, and the ice hockey romance Heated Rivalry claims program of the year this year for HBO Max. Apple TV's horror comedy Widow's Bay leads all series with 3 wins, including Outstanding New Program. And there's Career Achievement Awards for Stephen Colbert. Wayne Cabot, ABC News.
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8: 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That's the number if you want to join us to call into the show. That's the number if you want to leave a message on the Chump Line. Just press 2 and leave the message. And tomorrow, I hope you will join us at for our live remote at Cape Gunworks. That's in Hyannis, right off the Rotary. It's on 96 Airport Road in Hyannis. We'll be broadcasting live from 3 to 6. But I'll be there early signing books. Had a nice harvest this morning in Norfolk County of fresh artisanal red tail light pieces. It's going to be, we're going to have plenty. Come on down and get it. Test out the Byrnas. Test out, just check out all the great stuff at Cape Gunworks. And we're inviting all the candidates down, particularly like to hear from Mike Minogue and Brian Shortsleeve. We'd like to see them come on down. This will be our last remote before the primary. They can just show up and come on the air and you know, get a segment, and we'll talk to them, and they can meet people. We usually have a good turnout. It's not going to be the best weather, unlike today. It's not going to be the best weather on the Cape, so it's a good day to come on down, buy a copy of one of my books, Paperboy or Mass Corruption Volume 1. So hope to see everybody. And if you're watching on social media, I'm wearing the reminder of the with the shirt, with the polo shirt with the logo CGW Cape Gunworks. And yes, it's the same shirt I'll be wearing tomorrow, but it'll be washed tonight. I have a nice washing machine down here in the Mid Cape Command, and a nice dryer. 844-500-4242, 844-500-4242. We're going to be joined in the second hour by a former prosecutor who is now in private practice in Worcester, and just to talk about the Lindsey Clancy case, which is really it's turning into Karen Reed too, although not. I mean, it's very dissimilar cases in my opinion, except for the fact that everybody's wearing pink. There was a huge turnout today, and Kevin Reddington is becoming a late life Alan Jackson. He's getting you know, people are cheering him when he comes into the courthouse in Plymouth. And they were holding signs today saying justice for Lindsey. I mean, I understand justice for Karen Reed. That means they were framing her for something she didn't do. So she needed justice. And I'm not sure exactly what the justice is for Lindsey Clancy. I mean, she admits she killed the kids, and you know, she could be insane or under the influence of drugs or medical malpractice or whatever you want to say. I'm not buying any of the far out conspiracy theories. I think they're insane, but it's very different than the Karen Reed case, in my opinion. 844-500-4242. Will there be moon bats at the Hyannis Rotary tomorrow? I don't know about that. When I was with Mike Minogue at Toby Leary, who owns Cape Gunworks, on Saturday, you know, there were no demonstrators. There were no pickets. The last couple of Republican events I've been to, granted, they were with you know, vice presidents. You know, J.D. Vance, who was running for vice president at Minogue's house up on the North Shore, and before that at a place on Nantucket owned by guys at the big investment firms in Boston. There were all kinds of demonstrators and nuts, people with purple hair, and you know, stop the. I don't know what they were. I can't even remember what they were. what signs they were holding. FBI makes arrest in potential New York terror attack. FBI foils potential New York State Capitol terror plot. So is Mamdani going? Is he driving up the thruway to go to Albany to make bail for these guys? Woman looked to bomb. Woman looked to bomb. We'll keep an eye on this one. This is an interesting story. 844-500.

0: 800-442-42, 844-500-4242. And again, that's a legitimate offer. Would love to see Mike Minogue. Would love to see Brian Shortsleeve. And I'm sure some of the other candidates will come in. This is a good time to press the flesh in Barnstable County or just statewide, and just it's because there's a lot of people from all over the state, all over the East Coast will be there tomorrow morning. 844-500-4242-781. Howie, those taillight pieces better be organically grown. You know how snobby those Cape Cod Kennedy wannabes can be. They are organically grown. You can trust me. I'm not like the others. These are non-GMOs, non-GMO red taillight pieces. These are artisanal red taillight pieces. 844-500-4242. 617. The justice is Massachusetts mental healthcare stinks. But, you know, I was talking to the lawyer about this before, you know, just doing, you know, pre-show prep. And I said, you know, isn't a lot of this just the sort of the assembly line care that people get? I mean, you know, these psychiatrists or nurse practitioners or whatever, they see a bunch of people every day and you don't know, you know, how serious it is. It's not like there's no x-ray you can see if someone has a broken femur or a double fracture, you know, there's nothing like that. You've just got to, you know, draw your own conclusions, and sometimes you get it wrong. I mean, I think when I see it on TV, the thing I think is the most telling thing for the defense is the amount of drugs that they were giving her. You know, and you just see there's like 23 of them over from in 2022 and 2023, and they just keep prescribing them. And you know, people say that she was a health professional herself. She knew how to game it. She could get what she wanted. But I mean, do you really? How many people? That's not like getting oxy. You know, I mean, who would want to have to take these drugs? I don't think these are. They call them antidepressants, but from my experience, and I don't have much firsthand experience with them, but just watching what happens when people take the antidepressants, they seem to be getting very depressed. 978 says, how about justice for the kids? Well, that's another whole point, isn't it? Justice for the kids. I mean, what? And you know, the sad thing is when she says she's glad that her kids are safe. She said, I mean, these stories, when you read them online or in the newspapers, they're hard to read if you've got kids or grandkids, because you just think about your own offspring. But she said she was glad that they were that they weren't in danger. And then the weird thing is the question about asking the mother-in-law, is murder a mortal sin? I mean, come on. I mean, is that an appropriate question? Obviously, it wasn't an appropriate question because Judge Sullivan, who I assume a guy named Judge Sullivan, he probably knows what a mortal sin is. I know what a mortal sin is. You most likely do, too, whether you're a Catholic or not. But, I mean, is that really an appropriate question to ask in a courtroom? I don't think so. 844-500. By the way, I also, thanks for pointing this out, 508. I forgot to say the taillight is curated. Yes, it is. You know what? It's also heirloom. You know, you buy heirloom tomatoes. I never knew what that means, but now I have heirloom taillight that I'll be passing out tomorrow. 781, justice for Lindsey Clancy is burned at the stake while sitting in an electric chair. I know that got, we had a pretty good turnout in the poll question yesterday, and that was about a quarter of the people who voted said that they wanted her executed for killing the kids. I didn't go for that. I put her in a mental institution. 844-500-4242. The reason why the terror attack is in Albany, says 617, is even the terrorists can no longer afford to live in New York City. Is it that they can't afford to live in New York City, or they're afraid to live in New York City with all the crime and the illegal aliens? 844. Although, again, my daughter did the best she could. She was on one of Alvin Bragg's grand juries just recently. 844-500-4242. Okay, here's the story on the terror attack in New York City. A woman has been charged with providing support to a terror group after allegedly plotting an ISIS-inspired attack on the New York State Capitol building in Albany, a federal official said today. Jessica Bowie, no relation to Jim, as far as we know, or David, allegedly told a confidential source that she supported ISIS and asked for help learning to make explosives, according to a criminal complaint filed in the U.S. District for the Northern District of New York. She is expected in court this afternoon in connection with a single charge of attempting to provide material support to a designated foreign terror group. She converted to Islam 5 years ago. Wait, I thought Islam was the religion of peace. So she converted to Islam and decided to become a terrorist? Surely some mistake here. It's some kind of Islamic...
1: I'm shocked.
0: Islamophobia. She made several social media accounts using an honorific Islamic name. What does honorific mean? Is that anything like an alias? It appeared that Bowie created... multiple accounts because they were frequently suspended by providers for violating their terms of use. The complaint alleges that Bowie communicated with a confidential source with the FBI who posed as an ISIS facilitator.
2: So, Howie, an honorific is a title, word, or grammatical form used to convey respect, esteem, or courtesy for rank, age, or social status, like Mr., Ms., Dr., Professor, Sir.
0: So what is that? What would that be for a female Islamic terrorist?
2: Did she call herself like Exalted Imam or something like that, maybe?
0: I would assume an imam has got to be a male, though, right? An imamette? An imamette?
2: An imam?
0: A sultan bopper? I don't know. It's... She wanted to carry out an attack targeting Albany, her state capital. The building was less than 2 miles away from her, and she wanted to do something to, quote, harm the enemies of God. I don't think there have been a lot of enemies. If you look at what the legislature in Albany has been doing for the last few years, I think they're pretty much on the side of the terrorists. They're certainly terrorizing the people of New York State with all of these insane laws, for instance, no bail. How's that one working out for everybody? How's higher taxes working out for everybody? 844-500-4242, 844-500-4242, 617. To those who want Clancy to get the chair, keep in mind the Boston bomber, the Joker, got the death penalty and is still alive and probably will not die in prison. That would be my guess. He will not die in prison. Sometime there will be a Democrat president elected, and he will be welcomed back to a blue state city or a blue state with a ticker tape parade and a free Uber ride to the welfare office where he was always supported in the past, ever since he arrived here as a asylee. 844-500-4242. I'm Howie Carr.
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2: Today's poll question, which you can vote in at HowieCarShow.com, is if you were ill, how would you prefer to get your medical treatment? Medicare for all, private health insurance, or not sure?
1: Private health insurance, no question about it.
2: And 96% of the audience says private health insurance, 2% for Medicare for all, and 2% are not sure.
1: Yeah, I don't understand that. Just as a tactical point of view, I mean, if the DSA wants Medicare for all, who do they think is buying that? You know, seriously, do they really think that that is a winning a ticket? I mean, everybody knows that socialized medicine is a disaster. You know, whatever you think, they've just never done it right. Oh. You know, they got rid of the bad apple health insurance policies. They got rid, they, you know,

0: Well, they said you could keep your, if you like your insurance, you can keep your insurance. You couldn't. If you like your doctor, you can keep your doctor. You couldn't. Obamacare will save you $2,500. It won't. So now they're trying to sell you a bigger pig in a poke. And how can that work? I mean, I don't understand how any of these things, you know, open borders is going to be great. No prisons. Fantastic. Oh, we're all members of the working class. Now, if you'll excuse me, I've got to go back to my mansion, my great gated mansion. You know, I don't understand how they're pulling this off. I understand people are very bleeping stupid. They're dumber than they've ever been. The younger generations that have been through public school since it's been destroyed aren't what they used to be. But still, 844-500-4242. When we come back, I'm going to tell you, Scott Bessent brutalized Robert Reich, the 59-inch former labor secretary and former candidate for governor in Massachusetts. It's just, it is a wonder to behold what he did to them. 844-500-4242. I have a perfect idea for a female imam. Imama. That's it. She's an imama. That was her honorific. I'm Howie Carr.
1: 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I've had Cellulift myself. The first one was about 6 years ago. 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
5: 844-500-4242. More news on the religion of peace after the thwarted terror attack today in Albany, at the state capital. Ceuta, Spain. That's a little enclave where the outside of Spain on the African continent. And the Moroccans, 72,000 Moroccan savages invaded, demanding that they be given free passage to civilization and free welfare for the rest of their lives. So they sent back most of them. But Ceuta, Spain, this is according to the Telegraph, the London paper, Ceuta, Spain is still dealing with the consequences of an invasion by 72,000 Moroccan Muslims in July, with residents no longer feeling safe. Kind of like in Albany, huh? And so many other places. That month, the small autonomous city located in North Africa was hit by an uncontrolled wave of savages. Of the 72,000 who came during the surge, 5,000 to 8,000 of the infidel fiends remain. Tragically but unsurprisingly, incidents of sexual abuse, specifically rapes, have been reported in the city. El Mundo reported that 15 rapes have occurred so far. The latest news came Friday night when three men who were apparently brothers tried to sexually abuse a 10-year-old girl. 10-year-old girl. A female resident expressed her concern about the city being overrun. "Why do I have to leave my city?" she asked. "This is the city where my mother gave birth to me, where I was raised, and where I want to raise my children." All they want to do is rape you. It's just, and how dare you object? It's cultural appropriation for you to object. 844-500-4242. So this is the... this is what's going on in UK, speaking of rapes with the Muslims. The British government has issued a guide to alleged asylum seekers to teach them the customs of the United Kingdom, such as not raping women or engaging in sexual acts with children. This is a guide. In an apparent tacit admission of the backward cultures being allowed into Britain, the Home Office, the government department tasked with controlling immigration, has published a 9-page booklet for new arrival illegal aliens who apply for asylum. In a section on rape, the savages are told that both parties must consent to sex, quote, without threat or pressure, unquote. It's not like Afghanistan, in other words, Abdul. And it is not unacceptable to have sex

0: with someone who is asleep, drunk, or unable to respond. Unlike Pakistan, Muhammad. If you have sex with someone without their consent, it is called rape. Rape is a serious crime in the UK. No, it's not. No, it's not. Not if you're in a Muslim and you're raping white girls. It's not a serious crime. I love this, though. Here's the threat they make. You could go to prison, lose your support, meaning your welfare, and accommodation, meaning your Section 8 British equivalent. And it will affect your asylum claim, meaning your right to stay in the country and get welfare and Section 8 housing for the rest of your life. The migrants are also informed that the legal age of consent in the United Kingdom is 16. Sex with someone under the age of 16 is a serious crime in the UK. Again, I beg to differ. That's not what I read from these grooming gang reports. 250,000 British girls raped by these Muslims. And they didn't do anything about it. So it's not that serious a crime. There are no exceptions to this rule. Yes, there are. You could go to, there it is, you could go to prison, lose your support and accommodation. The newly informed immigrants are also informed that women do not need permission from a husband, father, brother, or any man to earn their own money, go to school or university, or travel freely, or decide who they want to marry. They do not need permission from their father, husband, brother. Although if they don't seek permission and don't get permission, they may be the subject of an honor killing, right? And then they'll just be, oh, we can't do anything to Ali. He's, you know, it's his cultural traditions. 844-500-4242. Peter, you're next with Howie Carr. Go ahead, Peter.
1: Hey, Howie, how are you? Hey, I just wanted to say this is coming to a town near us, you know, Massachusetts trying to push the same whole Muslim thing, you know, so, I mean, and they're going to protect them, but I don't think, like, they worry about any of this because they probably feel like they're definitely going to get back in office. You know, nobody's going to give them a run for their money, and they're just going to do what they want to do.
0: Right. That's the thing about a one-party state, Peter. You know, if you're in a one-party state and you don't have to worry about being defeated, you can do whatever you want. You can thumb your nose at the electorate, whether it's with the Muslim Commission or throwing out referendum questions that bother you or raising taxes or, they've appropriated $8.5 million for genital mutilation of children. I know it's a drop in the bucket in a $70 billion budget, but $8.5 million to screw up kids' lives forever?
1: Right. And I was saying, you know, just in the tax dollars that they take from us every week of your paycheck, just a few of us adds up to a lot of money. So they're like, hey, we'll just do whatever we want, and we got all the cash to do it with.
0: Right. Right. And they have no fear. And they push through the so-called millionaire's tax. They got the teachers union to put up $18 million, and in return for one-time expenditure of $18 million, they get $1 billion a year forever, forever and ever. Amen. And you know, they're totally fearless at this point. There's nobody. Out there who will stand up to them. There's no Republican opposition, basically, at this point. Very little, anyway. Thanks for the call, Peter. 844-500-4242-201. Any guidelines on sex with animals in the UK?
2: They're just a human being.
0: I don't know. Reform Party, that's Nigel Farage's party. They're the main opposition party to the Labour group, and they have what they call a shadow cabinet. So if there's a shadow guy who would be who answers to everything from the Home Office, and then there's for all the departments. So Reform UK shadow Home Secretary Zia Yousaf, interesting name for what he's about to say, remarked on Wednesday that the pamphlet for new migrants demonstrated that they should not have been allowed into the country in the first place. When Nigel Farage and other reform figures have pointed out the threat they pose to British women and girls. They are shouted out. They are held and shouted at by the political establishment. Well, this disgrace shows exactly that the government knows. They know that these people are a menace, and they are living in air-funded hotels, kind of like the Healy hotels here in Massachusetts. You are paying for their living costs in HMOs, in hotels. They are being dispersed around all around the country, and they are in your local area. In some cases, they're near schools. Yeah, so they said anyone who said that there were rape gangs among the new immigrants going after British girls was accused of being an Islamophobe, a racist, a nativist, a xenophobe. But now the same people who were saying that about British people are admitting that it's true. It's true. 844-500-4242. So apparently, there's been a talk. I'd never even heard of it. Have you heard of the K-shaped economy? All these stories. The K-shaped economy, it's this big dispute going. I don't know where the debate is going on. But it's a K-shaped economy is one in which high-income households do well while lower and middle-income ones fall behind. And so Scott Bessent declared on CNBC this month that the K-shaped economy is over and that everybody's rising. The rising tide is lifting all boats. So Robert B. Reich, who is not a trained economist, has been saying, you're wrong. You're wrong. So, you know Robert B. Reich. He ran for governor of Massachusetts. It's not one of my greatest moments in talk radio, but I always got a chuckle out of it. I had him in the studio when he was running for governor, and he was just a real blowhard. He's 59 inches tall. So he kept going on and on about working class people. And I said, Robert, can I ask you a question? Sure, go ahead. What's the westernmost county in Massachusetts? He didn't have a clue. Not a clue. And I'm not a western Mass chauvinist. You know, I lived in Franklin County for a while when I was growing up, you know. But I know Berkshire County. I mean, if you're running for governor, I think you should know Berkshire County. He had no clue. He went nowhere anyway. But anyway, as Red State says, he's big on trashing corporations and rages against highly paid CEOs, yet is only too happy to get rich himself on juicy speaking fees and book deals. So I think he was a Rhodes Scholar, too. Maybe he was with Clinton as a Rhodes Scholar. But anyway, so he's been giving Bessent a lot of grief on social media. So Bessent struck back with attitude, as is his wont. Do you know what the first thing he said was about the 59-inch high former labor secretary? This is a tweet. Once again, the professor has come up short. Professor Reich, as Rush used to say, has a documented history of quote-unquote inventing dialogue, unquote, when the truth doesn't fit his narrative, a habit that has forced him to rewrite his memoir after the media exposed his fabrications. I didn't know about that. Burger King appears to be not the only one who peddles Whoppers. And then the guy writing the story says he's mentioning Burger King because Reich had argued that declining McDonald's sales proved that the middle and lower classes were suffering. Bessent's counter-argument, McDonald's problem is called Burger King, professor. No wonder Bill Clinton fired you. UC Berkeley, that's where he teaches now, should too if this is what passes for research. Yeah, there was a story in the Wall Street Journal recently that Burger King has come back. And the first thing they did, even before they did anything with the burgers, they did something about the buns. They did have sucky buns. I don't know. I haven't been to Burger King for a very long time, and I'm not planning to go back. But their buns were you know, very, the 70s called and they wanted their Whopper buns back, I think. So these were Besant's final words for the 59-inch high Robert B. Reich. As I do not like punching down, this will be the last. This will be my last response to your four-decade pattern of packaging falsehoods as facts.
3: 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Roasted.
0: Yeah. 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

0: Story Car is back.
1: As you know, Caroline Leavitt is leaving as White House press secretary at the end of the month.

0: And so apparently there's a kind of a sharp-elbowed campaign going on among various people to get the job. And one of the people who was thought to be one of the front runners, Alina, was it Habab? I've met her once. I met her once in Florida, and I can't.
1: Alina Abba.
0: Yeah, she took herself out of the running. She's a lawyer. And I think she was briefly the interim U.S. attorney for New Jersey. But she says she's not interested. But this really surprised me that Scott Jennings apparently is campaigning very hard for it. It says earlier today it said Abba and Jennings neck and neck, but she's pulled out. So Jennings, he's got he just started this radio show on Salem. You know, it's a midday show, and it's a couple of hours. But, I mean, it has potential, I think. And I'm told he's a pretty good host. And then he's got the CNN gig, which, you know, I guess that's got to be wearing after a little while. But I guess he figures that if he takes this and does it for a year and a half, or maybe to the end of the administration in two and a half years, he can parlay it into something really big and on Fox. I mean, cable TV is declining, but it's not as declining as fast as other media, certainly broadcast media or newspapers or radio for that matter. But why would you want to be the press secretary? I mean, I it was a good gig for Caroline. You know, as good as working for the Howie Carr Radio Network was, I mean, it was a promotion. Still, you know, why would Scott Jennings want the job? I guess, I don't know. I never understand why people pick want jobs or not. 844-500-4242. 617 says, Burger King's fries are so good now. The apple pies are almost like the old days, too. That's a good ad. Earned media, as they say. I always just think the curly Q fries at Burger King were pretty good, but I don't know. The Whopper, it seems like a good idea until you actually bite into one and you realize the roll is basically Wonder Bread, or it was Wonder Bread, and I think that's what made people just go see you later. I don't do too much. If I am doing any of those things now, I'm doing a Five Guys. Smash Burgers are real big too. I just saw a story. Fairfield, Connecticut just had a new Smash Burger place open up, and they ran out of hamburger meat. They were selling them so fast. I don't think McDonald's is coming back anytime soon. But apparently Burger King had been had been passed by Wendy's, and now Wendy's has been pushed back into third place. 844-500-4242. 508, too bad Habba is not guilty. Habba kind of looks a little bit like Melania to me. 508, Scott Jennings becoming press secretary will take away the very last reason to watch CNN, a win-win for Trump. You can always just watch it on social media. I'm Howie Carr.
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4: From ABC News, I'm Wayne Cabot. The FBI says she went from a little girl waving an American flag after 9/11 to now having stickers of the towers falling. A 35-year-old charged in a plot to kill New York State lawmakers on behalf of Islamic State terrorists. Here's ABC's Pierre Thomas.
5: This is a classic sting investigation in which Jessica Bowie allegedly becomes known to the FBI because she was apparently a frequent user of social media using various aliases, according to the FBI complaint. And they claim that over the course of reviewing of some of her filings and then making contact with her using confidential informants, she began to espouse very radical views, swearing allegiance to ISIS, joining the terror organization allegedly.
4: Just one more witness and the defense will rest in the murder trial of Lindsay Clancy in Massachusetts, and then the jury will likely begin deliberations. That final witness, Philip Resnick, a forensic psychiatrist who's researched postpartum psychosis, which Lindsay Clancy's lawyers claim she had when she killed her three children. ABC's Mike Dubusky on the Meta trial in Oakland, California, in which the state claims it lures kids with its endless scrolling feature.
6: We've already heard the prosecution mount this defense targeting specifically the design of Facebook and Instagram. And this is an important legal shift because oftentimes we talk about all the harmful content that we see on these platforms, things like cyberbullying, nefarious actors, kind of trying to lure people to nefarious parts of the internet. In the past, legal challenges that have involved that content have been unsuccessful by and large because they're protected by Section 230 of the Communications Decency Act. That holds that a platform cannot be held liable for the content that gets published there.
4: The USS Lincoln has started its long trip home from the Middle East, but it's going to take some time. Right now, the Dow is down 660 points, with oil up 2%. You're listening to ABC News.
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4: Federal agents seized electronic devices from former Representative Eric Swalwell last weekend, stopping him at San Francisco International Airport. Then they searched his D.C. home. We're told it's part of an ongoing criminal investigation of the California Democrat. Why now for Harry and Meghan? Why now return to the U.K. after living in the U.S.? For 6 years.
10: Schools start back in September, and we are told that they are planning for their children to go to school. So that could be a reason for this move right now, because that means that they start at the beginning of the school year.
4: ABC News Royals contributor Victoria Murphy notes that they're not working royals anymore, and nothing has changed in their status. Saved by a cooler, two fishermen rescued by the Mexican Navy after being adrift for 5 days in a large cooler in the Pacific Ocean. They were saved yesterday, a naval aircraft spotting them inside that cooler, 130 nautical miles off the coast of Chiapas. More storms again
11: along the I-95 corridor. These rainfall rates that could be an inch and a half to 2.5 inches per hour later this afternoon, and that could be even during drive time as well. Damaging winds could also take down power lines and trees, and even an isolated tornado or two is going to be possible for places around Baltimore to Philadelphia and southern New Jersey. Is going to be the best spot for just a few spin-ups possible there.
4: Not a great beach day there. ABC News meteorologist Kenton Gwecki reporting. I'm Wayne Cabot, ABC News.
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13: 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Top headlines this afternoon. Walpole police are asking for help from the public after a Wednesday incident on Route 12 involving a vehicle that struck a bicyclist. The incident occurred at about 12:30 Wednesday afternoon near the Verizon store. The driver of that vehicle left the scene. Two community conversations will be held in Keene and Swansea this Saturday and next to explore what community means and how people can stay connected. And Brattleboro Fire Chief Jay Simons will take about a year-long military leave beginning in October. Peter Lynch will serve as interim chief during Simons' absence. Meteorologist Joe Shaka is calling for cloudy skies tonight, lows near 55, partly cloudy tomorrow with a high near 80, showers possible Saturday and Sunday. The latest on these stories and more coming your way in 24 minutes. In the WKBK News Center, I'm Sean Patrick.
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18: 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It's the best gun range in New England, and I hope to see you there. I'll be there early signing books, passing out pieces of red taillight, organically grown non-GMO red taillight, direct from Canton, Massachusetts. Anyway, there is a... There's a very big trial going on, probably the biggest trial in the U.S. right now, and that's for Lindsay Clancy. She's charged with murdering her three children in Plymouth County, Massachusetts, a few years back. She was in the throes of postpartum depression, and she strangled her three babies and then jumped out of the window. She's paralyzed. She's in court every day. This trial's been going on. It's gripped a large part of the nation. It's today. It's almost over. There are about

0: to have closing arguments. And today, there were hundreds of people outside the courthouse, and in the mainly women, mainly in pink. They were holding signs that say "Justice for Lindsay." It was somewhat reminiscent of the Karen Reed trial, but there are obviously differences that Karen Reed didn't kill the guy that she was accused of killing. In this case, she's admitted that she killed her three children, but she says she was, again, in the throes of postpartum depression and that she was not responsible. And it's a very interesting trial, obviously. And it's tough to talk about sometimes. It's tough to read about. But I know a lot of people are following it. We wanted to talk to a lawyer who's been on both sides of these issues, Fernando Figueroa. He is an attorney for Eden Rafferty, and we work with them sometimes. And he's a former prosecutor in Worcester County, and he's familiar with these issues. Fernando Figueroa, thanks for being with us today on the Howie Carr Show.
1: Good afternoon. Thank you for having me.
0: What's your initial take on this? How do you think it's going to turn out?
1: It's tough to tell, but I think that, you know, Lindsay's attorney, Kevin Reddington, is doing a great job at raising some doubt in this case. I wouldn't be surprised if a jury comes back with a not guilty verdict. I also wouldn't be surprised, though, if they come back hung, or if it takes them, you know, a little bit of time, maybe a little longer than usual, even though there's really no normal amount of time for a jury to be deliberating. But I think with the amount of doubt that Attorney Reddington is raising, some of the issues with even some of the Commonwealth's witnesses, I think there it's possible that it's a not guilty verdict or that this jury comes back hung.
0: So this would be not guilty by reason of insanity, but That verdict, juries don't come back with that verdict very often, do they?
1: I mean, I think it's a tough verdict to reach, right? There's going to be a lot of technical, scientific, and medical testimony and information given to the jury. Like in this case, they've heard from several medical professionals, psychiatrists, mental health professionals that have all, you know, given them different testimony. So they're going to have to try to comprehend that, you know, really kind of understand where both sides are coming from. And that can take some time. So it could take the jury a little bit longer to come back with a verdict. They could have some questions for the judge, right? I think that's very common and expected in a case like this.
0: You know, the phrase, there's now a race going on for district attorney in Norfolk County. So the Morrissey candidate in the race is saying, well, maybe we overcharged in the Karen Reed case. It's pretty clear you overcharged in that case. All right, do you think that maybe Tim Cruz, who I like as a district attorney in Plymouth County, did he overcharge in this case?
1: Well, I think it's pretty easy to say somebody overcharged them when they're found not guilty, right, in the Karen Reed case, so afterwards. But in this case, you know, the district attorney's in a tough position. He's in a position where he has a case where, you know, there's three young children who were killed by their mother, and the mother tried to commit suicide after. He can't just not do anything about this, right?
0: Right.
1: He's got to try to do something and prosecute. Did he overcharge? Potentially, but, you know, that's the issue for the jury. That's why we have jury trials in the United States, right, is for tough cases like this where there's a DA who they believe they have a case, right? They believe that they have a case against Lindsay where she knew what she was doing and then she did it, right? Where her case, they're saying she didn't, you know, she wasn't criminally responsible. She was having issues with mental health over medication. And so that's where the jury plays this huge, huge and very important function in flushing out those issues for us.
0: You know, on social media, though, they're making these medical professionals out, some people are, to be demons and, you know, just totally incompetent and uncaring. But, you know, they're dealing with these giant caseloads, and they don't know. Someone can say anything they want, and how does anyone know whether a person is going to follow through on a suicidal thought? You can't be locking up everybody or sending cops out to conduct a wellness check on everybody who says they're down in the dumps. Can you? I mean, I know I'm sounding like I'm an apologist for the medical professionals, but it seems like they're getting a bad rap here to me.
1: Yeah, you know, I mean, I don't think there's a clear rule on that, right? I mean, every case is a case-by-case, very case-specific sort of basis. They're in tough positions also, right? I mean, they're fielding all of these calls, like you said, I don't know, hundreds or thousands of calls. It's going to be tough for them. It, potentially, right, is this a system failure, right? Did these crisis centers, did these hospitals, did they fail, Lindsay? That's a question that I think Attorney Reddington is doing an excellent job raising for the jury to consider in this case.
0: Well, McLean certainly has deep pockets. We're talking to Fernando Figueroa from Eden Rafferty. Where can people go if they want to get your services or the services of anybody else at Eden Rafferty, Fernando?
1: So you can check us out online, edenrafferty.com, or you can come see us over in Worcester at 238 Shrewsbury Street, or give us a call, 774-775-1601.
0: All right. What about how the prosecution is handling that? I mean, there have been some sort of eye-raising questions that have been asked by the prosecutor. I mean, when she asked the mother-in-law of Lindsay Clancy if she knew whether murder was a mortal sin, I mean, I don't understand that question.
1: I mean, that is a, from my perspective, that is a completely inappropriate question to ask during this trial. I think the court found that it was inappropriate. I think the gallery, right, found it inappropriate. And I would imagine that the jurors probably, even without, you know, a juror who doesn't have any background in the legal profession, has never watched, you know, one of these true crime shows. I think even that individual would have some concerns about that question. I mean, I think it was a bad move to ask that question. I think it looks like potentially, right, from a PR perspective or from the public's view, that the prosecutors are being a little over aggressive. They appear at times very unsympathetic. So, I mean, I think with that one question about the moral sin, along with some of the other stuff that's been going on with this trial, I think there's a good chance that they're losing points with the jury and that they're actively losing the jury.
0: Yeah, I think, you know, you're a lawyer, and I think you learned this in law school. You certainly learn in a courtroom. You know, you don't have to be best buddies with the jury, but you can't have the jury thinking you're a complete jerk, right?
1: No, and you can't have the jury thinking that you're trying to, you know, put something past them. You can't have them thinking that. You know, it's great if the jury likes you, but you still got to put on your case, and you can't be sneaky about it, right? And jurors, they're ordinary people. An ordinary person can, you know, usually tell when someone's being sneaky or if they're trying to be overly aggressive or if something just doesn't feel right.
0: No. What do you think the role of drugs is in this? I mean, is this an important part of the defense? What's the most important part of the defense, do you think? Postpartum drugs, you know, what?
1: I think all of that. I think that is what the defense is, right? Is that Lindsay was, and I go back to that, you know, failed by the system to an extent. You know, there's evidence being put in that she was over-medicated, that she had expressed concerns about her mental health, about her depression. I think highlighting all of that really gives rise to Attorney Reddington and Lindsay's defense. And I think that her attorney, Attorney Reddington, is doing a fantastic job at getting that evidence into the trial, allowing the jury to hear those facts and make their own determination as to what was going on with Lindsay that day.
0: 508, a texter says, I don't understand all the women who think the husband did it. As far as I understand, there's been no testimony to that effect. I've always thought that any murderer is insane, whether temporarily or not. Well, I think these conspiracy theories, this is part of the role, you know, probably the negative role of social media, isn't it? That these crazy theories just pop up.
1: Yeah, you know, I mean, it's the internet can get crazy. And, you know, there's no restrictions on what you can say, and things can sort of expand and people expand on other people's opinions. But I think that, you know, there's from all sides of this case, on the prosecution and the defense, no one's really pointing the finger and saying that the husband is the killer. But I think the public's opinion that maybe the husband did this really goes to show that Attorney Reddington is doing a great job at creating doubt in this. Creating so much doubt in the case that there are members of the public who think that it was somebody else that did it.
0: Yeah. I mean, you know, they post pictures of him with his new wife, and they make it seem like he's some kind of evil guy. I mean, he has to move on with his life, doesn't he? I mean, I don't hold that against him. But who, by the way, do we know who's paying for Reddington? I haven't been following the case that closely. Is he being paid for by Lindsay Clancy's family in Connecticut?
1: I don't know that. I don't know who's paying him, how he's getting paid. I'm not sure about that.
0: Yeah, that's a good question, because he's had a lot of high profile cases, but you know, I honestly, he's like 75, 76 years old. I don't remember him performing at this high level, actually, in any of the other cases I've followed. I mean, this could be his career highlight, don't you think, Fernando Figueroa?
1: Maybe it's just getting better with time. You know, it's experience, and this is a time for him to shine, and he's really taking advantage of it, and he's doing a great job.
0: Yeah. So if she's acquitted, if she's found not guilty by reason of insanity, that doesn't mean, well, she's in a wheelchair anyway, doesn't mean she goes free, right?
1: Not necessarily. Under those, you know, circumstances, the DA's office can petition the court to have her committed civilly, which is, you know, typically at the outset an indefinite commitment, and they would go back and have hearings periodically to determine whether it was safe enough for her and the public to release her, or if she needed further commitment. But in situations like this, I would expect that if the jury comes back saying that she's not criminally responsible, I would expect the DA's office to ask the court that she be involuntarily committed.
0: Yeah. All right. Fernando Figueroa from Eden Rafferty, a big law firm in Worcester. Where can people go if they need your services?
1: You can find us at 238 Shrewsbury Street, and you can give us a call at 508-795-1601.
0: All right. One last I'm going to hold you to this. What's your prediction? What happens?
1: Not guilty.
0: Not guilty. Okay. 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
1: 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Jared, what's the poll question? What are the results thus far?
2: 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Medicare for all, private health insurance, or not sure?
1: Private health insurance.
2: 94% of the audience says private health insurance.
1: It's gone down.
2: It has, because 4% now are not sure. 2% want Medicare for all.
1: Oh, boy. That's our DSA.

0: contingent that's listening, apparently. 978 says, I've had people tell me he was having an affair when they were married. Has that actually been evidence? My understanding is he was not doing that. I don't think he was doing that. I mean, he's not Brian Walsh. Come on. She wasn't Brian Walsh's wife. I mean, it's just a terrible. He was out getting food for them when she killed him. You know, another weird thing that the prosecutor asked. She's talking to this psychologist or whoever, Kavanaugh, that sees her every day and said she's trying to do exercise. Does she use yellow exercise bands? And I can only assume the point was she strangled these little kids with the exercise bands, and now she's using the exercise bands for herself. I mean, it doesn't seem like it's a productive line of questioning to me. 844-500-4242. We'll take your calls on this if you want to talk about Lindsey Clancy for a little while. And we have other things to get to, including Eric Swalwell. I'm Howard Carr.
1: Can you believe summer's almost over?
2: Don't remind me.
1: Next comes school, cold weather.
2: Football.
1: Yeah, go Pats.
2: And a governor's race.
1: Is there anyone who can fix Massachusetts?
2: Mike Minogue can. He's a West Point graduate, combat veteran, and business leader who created thousands of jobs right here in Massachusetts.
1: Sounds like the real deal.
2: He is. And he's the only Republican who can defeat Mara Healey. But first, he has to win the primary.
1: So why is Brian Shortsleeve attacking?
2: Shortsleeve and the Beacon Hill insiders are afraid. Minogue won't play their games. He'll put people ahead of politicians.
1: That's what we need.
2: I'm voting for Mike Minogue in the Republican primary on September 1st.
1: Me too.
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5: Good afternoon. Walpole police are asking for help from the public after a Wednesday incident on Route 12.
6: The Walpole Police Department is asking for the public's help after a vehicle hit a bicyclist on Route 12 on Wednesday and left the scene. Police say the crash happened around 12:30 p.m. near the Verizon store. The department is looking for information that could help identify the vehicle or driver involved. Anyone who witnessed the crash or has information is asked to contact the Walpole Police Department at 603-355-2000. In the WKBK News Center, I'm Kelsey Johnson.
5: A pair of community conversations are coming up in Keene and Swansea to explore what community means and how people can stay connected. The conversations will address the changing nature of communities, give residents a chance to share ideas and meet their neighbors, and help shape a community-building project. Ann Hefferman and Marty Fisk join Dan Mitchell on WKBK's Good Morning program Thursday to talk about these conversations.
7: So this conversation that we're having in the next this weekend and next weekend is going to help inform us on what project we're going to do next before November 30th. That is a way to build on the community. So whatever we hear this weekend will help us and our community partners put together a big event that will help to make the community stronger. But we need to hear from people about what that should be.
5: Both conversations run from 10 to noon. The first is this Saturday at Heberden Hall. That's at the Keene Public Library. The second is next Saturday at the Pilgrim Pines Retreat Center in Swansea. Brattleboro Fire Chief Jay Simons will take about a year-long military leave beginning in October. He served as an engineer in the New York National Guard for 29 years and is currently a command sergeant major for the 204th Engineer Battalion. Peter Lynch will serve as interim chief during Simons' absence. The FBI Boston Michigan Division is warning New Hampshire residents about a new scam involving fake FBI agents spoofing the FBI's phone number and then claiming victims' information was used to open an account to buy illegal firearms. They then may ask victims to move the conversation to an encrypted messaging app. The FBI says 148 New Hampshire victims reportedly lost nearly $1.7 million to government impersonation scams last year in 2025. The FBI says it will never demand payment, threaten arrest, or ask people to use an encrypted app.
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8: Partly sunny today, highs 79 to 82. Cloudy tonight.
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4: 844-500-4242. We just had on Fernando Figueroa from Eden Rafferty talking about this this Lindsey Clancy case, which is winding down. They're discussing the closing arguments. You know, they have to get it worked out. Agree that they can't say anything particularly egregious that could lead to an appeal down the road. That's the last thing a judge wants, is to have a verdict overturned because of some error that he made in allowing something to happen. It's complicated, especially in a big trial like this that everybody's been following. 617 says, surprised your guest didn't realize you can't ask a witness about their religion. Massachusetts Guide to Evidence, Section 610, could not be clearer. Quote, evidence of a witness's religious beliefs or opinions is not admissible to attack or support the witness's credibility, unquote. How could a prosecutor not know this? There is a reason for that rule. A witness's religion has absolutely no bearing on whether that witness is telling the truth. Well, my question about it is, what exactly was the point of the question? You know, why would you ask someone if they know that murder is a mortal sin? How is that germane, relevant to the question? I don't know what the judge immediately called a sidebar and struck the question, told the jury to disregard it. So it had, you know, but you can't put the genie back in the bottle. But again, I don't understand what point the prosecutor was trying to make. 844-500-4242. Someone says if I think Karen Reed killed the guy, will your book turn me around? Well, I think it would, but I mean, I think if you just look at the evidence, it's pretty clear that that she didn't do it. I mean, the evidence, if you get struck by a car, you're going to have broken bones. He had no broken bones, okay? I mean, it's as simple as that. That's what the accident reconstruction people, the best in the business, said. And they weren't hired by Karen Reed. They were hired by the FBI. But yet, I still, you know, whenever I talk about the case, I get a handful of people, and some of them I can recognize their phone numbers. They're always saying, you're in the tank, you know she did it. I don't understand that. I don't understand how they can say that she did it when all the evidence is to the contrary. All the evidence. To my way of thinking, there's no evidence. Do you think that somehow this was the first motor vehicle homicide where a pedestrian was struck by a vehicle and there was no broken bones or no kind of record of any kind of injuries that were consistent with being struck by an automobile? This was a miracle hit. I don't know. But, you know, the thing is, you can't unconvince people. I mean, this is what happens, especially when people obsess on the internet. And you see this in trials more and more. And I'm thinking, I just pulled up the quote from Mark Twain.

0: a long, long time ago. It is easier to fool people than to convince them that they have been fooled. So the people who believe that Karen Reed did it, they don't want to be convinced that they made a mistake. 844-500-4242. 617 says, maybe someone should tell Healy that murder is a mortal sin. Well, that was one of my questions for Mike Minogue, yesterday in my column, when I said he should be taken off the gloves. They keep saying the bishops. Well, we're being urged to excommunicate Mara Healy. Number one, in the Democrat Party, would that be a resume enhancer, or would that be a negative to be excommunicated from the Catholic Church? And number two, how do you excommunicate or throw somebody? How do you throw somebody out of a club they don't belong to? How do you excommunicate somebody from a religion they don't really belong to? I mean, she's about as much a Catholic as Roscoe, who's sleeping here next to me on the couch. I mean, come on. No one could sign that bill and then smile about it. And I mean, how ghoulish was that? That whole performance last week. 844-500-4242. 617. The prosecutor was just trying to hang the jury. They asked the question to tap into any practicing Catholics who now believe they have a reason called mortal sin to convict. I don't know. I'm not a great Catholic. But I would not, that's not the takeaway I would have if I were on the jury. That now I have a reason to convict. I mean again, they're arguing that there are extenuating circumstances because she was mentally ill, she was badly diagnosed, she was over medicated, and I think Fernando Figueroa is right that it's going to be a not guilty ultimately, and the most at this point that they can hope to get is maybe a hung jury, and I'm not even sure that's it, but that may be a good theory that they just realized that that they're behind the eight ball here in the eighth inning of the trial, and so they just trying to screw it up. 844-500-4242. 844-500-4242. So let's take a break from the heavy stuff and play some another body cam today of a politician who there comes a night when the best get tight. In this case, it's Stephen Carrigan, former candidate for lieutenant governor in Massachusetts. It's failed. Now he's making $300,000 a year as the head of some healthcare group, and he's the chairman of the Democrat Party. And he was arrested the other night, or last month, I guess. And he was pulled over after midnight, and they said, "Steve, how many beers did you have?" And he said, "I had two IPAs." Two IPAs around 6 o'clock. It's now after midnight. Those must have been some pretty potent. They were using heavily fermented hops in those IPAs. If he was acting like this more than 6 hours after consuming the traditional two beers. Okay, so let's go to the body cam of Steve Carrigan. This isn't as funny as the stuff we played yesterday, but you can never go wrong with a politician getting lugged for driving under. Cut 14.
1: How you doing, man? Good. You're being stopped because I saw you doing a Mark Lanes violation back by McCarthy Pools. You were driving in the middle of both lanes and up here as well, all right?
2: I apologize.
1: Where are you coming from tonight?
2: From Boston.
1: What's out in Boston?
2: The health center.
1: Yes, perfect. How much alcohol tonight, man?
2: I had two beers before the dinner.
1: Before the what?
2: The dinner.
1: Okay. Yeah. When abouts did you have the beer?
2: 6:30.
0: Okay. Oh, okay.
1: All right. Do you think those beers are affecting your driving at all?
2: I do not.
1: Because like I said, that was pretty egregious, but I watched when I was
2: behind
1: you.
2: I apologize for that. I'm sorry.
1: Any reason you're driving like that? Like, were you on your phone or something? Or?
2: No, I'm very tired.
1: Okay. All right, man. Hop out of the car for me real quick. You're good. I'm just going to walk back towards my car, right?
3: Keep going.
1: Okay, we're going to give you one more chance, and then I'm putting you in handcuffs.
4: Put more of the tube in your mouth.
3: Okay, sorry.
1: Keep going. Blow harder. Keep going.
4: There you go.
1: Good. Turn around, you're under arrest, all right?
0: I guess he failed the sidewalk Olympics.
1: All right, go ahead, sit down. I'm just going to buckle you in, all right? So try to get under that.
4: Sorry.
0: Is Dr. McGillicuddy's making an IPA now?
5: That was the medical center he was coming from, was Dr. McGillicuddy's practice.
0: Paging Dr. McGillicuddy. Stat. I like the way he says he's tired. The Private Eye, my favorite satirical magazine in the UK, whenever someone's drunk, they say, he was tired and emotional. Tired and emotional. Madison, you're next with Howie Carr. Go ahead, Madison.
6: Hi. Howie. I wanted to talk about how the system completely failed her. The amount of medication she was on, trazodone, 150 milligrams, usual dose is 25 to 50, Valium, 2 to 4 milligrams, Seroquel, 150 milligrams. What MGH psychiatry in their right mind were prescribing these drugs to this woman, letting her go home, and then MGH letting her work, just saying there was nothing wrong with her. And that psychiatrist sat on the stand with this blank look on her face. We're talking about some high-powered drugs here.
0: I know.
6: I'm surprised she didn't die in her sleep.
0: We are. You know, but I you know, when I was talking to Fernando Figueroa this morning and we were talking about this, I mean, I said, Aren't these psychiatrists? Aren't all these medical professionals? It's like they're seeing people on an assembly line, and it's not like they're dealing with something like my problem of black toe, right? You could see people with black toe or you know fungus on an assembly line, but this is something totally different, isn't it?
6: Well, if that is true, then why are they prescribing all these drugs? What they should have done is just step back and send her somebody. I mean, MGH has all these resources with McLean Hospital, yeah. Number one in the country.
0: But wasn't she asking for something? She, you know, I mean, so then if you don't give her what she wants, then they're going to say, why didn't you give this poor woman what she wanted and what she needed? And she herself is a healthcare professional. Right?
6: Well, let me tell you something. As a nurse practitioner, people have come to me and asked for medications. I'm in distress. I'm in this. I'm in that. I don't give them the medication automatically. I'll refer them somewhere else, and I'll make sure that they're safe. She was not safe.
0: But what would you have done if you hadn't given her the medication, though?
6: I would have followed up with her employer. I would have been worried about her state of safety, which you can do a three-day hold still in the state of Massachusetts, a 72-hour hold.
0: But how often is that done with a middle-class, upper-middle-class person with multiple children? I mean, I'm just asking this question. I'm not familiar with this system, thank goodness.
6: Now, see, if I was, I would be more concerned about someone like her who had children at home. I have made calls. We're mandated reporters. Every single healthcare professional in the state of Massachusetts is a mandated reporter.
0: Correct.
6: So if you find that if someone is at risk, particularly with children, of harming children, it is your responsibility or you can be held liable to notify professionals, which means you call the police.

0: And the police will then take it to the nearest emergency room.
1: But we all know that is a rule observed more in the breach. You know, I mean, when Joe Kennedy was congressman and he set one of his twins on fire with fireworks, did any of the first responders from the ambulances or the Cape Cod Hospital or anywhere, did they call? No, of course they didn't, because he was connected, right?
0: Well, because he was connected. She wasn't connected. Where was her manager at the hospital? She was taking care of children. She was a maternity nurse, labor and delivery. Where was her manager? She thought.
1: How would you vote if you were on the jury, Madison? How would you vote?
0: I would vote. I would vote not guilty by reason of insanity.
1: And would you keep her locked up?
0: I would.
1: If it was your call.
0: I think I would probably keep her at Tewksbury State. But I would not put her in a prison.
1: All right.
0: And then the next thing I would do is to look into that husband. That woman was around before.
1: Oh, come on. Come on. Everything isn't a conspiracy. I know I'm a world class conspiracy theorist, but even I don't believe everything is a conspiracy. Thanks for the call though, Madison. Good caller. 844-500-4242. I'm Howie Carr.
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1: Our poll question is about what you would prefer to have as covering you if you got sick, Medicare for all or private insurance. 774 says one of the largest growing segments of the healthcare industry is boutique concierge, private pay healthcare. No insurance accepted. My wife owns a small clinic, and she is slowly trying to drop her insurance providers. There's going to be a point where good healthcare will be paid for out of pocket, and crap healthcare will continue to be covered by crap insurance. I see it. You know, I mean, I have a concierge insurance in Florida, and it's great. And it costs some money, but it's better than, you know, crap coverage, that's for sure. And by the way, the Egyptian in Egypt, Al Said, his wife, I've said this before, but it really bears repeating. You know, he's another one of these people. I support Medicare for all. His wife is a psychiatrist, and she has one of these concierge practices. She doesn't take Medicare. She doesn't take Medicaid. She only takes people with the money to make direct payments, and she doesn't have to screw around with all the red tape and then get shortchanged by the government. You know? I mean, that's what this is going to come down to. Medicare for all, they're going to take away middle-class health middle-class type health insurance, the bad apple policies, as Obama used to call them. They're going to be even further gone, and the one will have anything other than really bad stuff. Brandon, you're next with Howie Carr. Go ahead, Brandon. You there, Brandon? We lost Brandon. 844-500-4242. I'm sure he will be asked by someone on the Republican side about this. But it's just amazing that the regime-controlled media won't ask this guy about this. So if Medicare for all is what you want, why doesn't your wife take Medicare patients? Why doesn't she take Medicaid patients? And by the way, you went to medical school. How come you don't have a license to practice medicine? That's another question. Not going to hear it on National Panhandle Radio. I'm Howie Carr.
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9: From ABC News, I'm Wayne Cabot. She was 10 when terrorists knocked down the Twin Towers. Today, 25 years later, the FBI says she became part of the Islamic State group and plotted to attack the New York State Capitol building in Albany.
10: The FBI says Jessica Bowie pledged allegiance to ISIS and began plotting to set off explosives to, quote, destroy as much of the Capitol as possible. But they say she began unknowingly communicating with FBI informants a few weeks ago, just as she began surveilling the Capitol and buying bomb materials. According to the FBI, Bowie at one point remarked that she, quote, went from a little girl waving an American flag after 9/11 to now having stickers of the falling towers. Peter Haralambos, ABC News, New York.
9: The jurors enduring the emotional heartache at the Lindsey Clancy trial got sent home early today so they can spend a full day tomorrow preparing for the close of the trial. Deliberations could begin next week for the Massachusetts mom who killed her three children, saying she was in the throes of postpartum psychosis. She has supporters who, dressed in pink, have been rallying outside, something the jury is being shielded from seeing.
11: Courts really do try to protect jurors to the best of their ability and with whatever resources they have. So providing alternate routes, elevators, ensuring that the jury does not have to interact with them as much as possible is really what the court is going to seek to do.
9: ABC News legal contributor Shauna Lloyd. Gary, Indiana has received a $100,000 donation from Hard Rock Casino to help those recovering from the storms last week. Flooded homes, lives claimed. ABC's Alex Perez is there.
12: It's been more than a week since storms pounded Gary and northwest Indiana, and there are still downed trees and power lines across the area. Residents are desperate to get the power back on, and many feel the utility company is just not working quickly enough.
9: Utilities saying it could take weeks or months before they can repair all the downed lines across Indiana. The Dow just closed lower by 700 points. The S&P and NASDAQ down close to 1%. 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
9: A cancer vaccine is showing promise. It's built from a patient's own cancerous tumor, and it seemed to stop melanoma in its tracks.
18: In that group that got the vaccine in Keytruda, they did in fact find a decreased risk of recurrence or spread, and no more safety signals than normal.
9: ABC News Chief Medical Correspondent Dr. Tara Narula. Iran has responded to President Trump's new vow to go after countries that helped Tehran. The Iranian foreign minister saying Trump's so-called economic D-Day is a diversion from America's own crisis, unprecedented debt, and surging interest costs. The U.S. national debt surpassing a record $40 trillion. ABC News national security and defense analyst Mick Mulroy.
19: From the national security perspective, it's going to put a lot of pressure on the military budget, the defense budget, as we go forward, because it just becomes more and more of the debt is actually just paying for the debt itself.
9: Our debt now more than the combined economies of China, Germany, Japan, the UK, and India. Veterinarians at the Pasadena Humane Wildlife Center are caring for a peacock that a mail carrier attacked, apparently in self-defense. The bird is being treated for wounds and swelling, and animal control would like people with ring cameras or other footage to send it to them. They've named the white peacock Sugar. Neighbors say Sugar is a bit prickly with men, but it didn't deserve to be hit by a threatened mailman. Wayne Cabot, ABC News.
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21: 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Top headlines this afternoon. Walpole police are asking for your help after a Wednesday incident on Route 12 involving a vehicle that struck a bicyclist and then left the scene. The incident occurred at about 12:30 Wednesday afternoon near the Verizon store. Brattleboro Fire Chief Jay Simons will take about a year-long military leave beginning in October. Peter Lynch will serve as interim fire chief during Simon's absence. Work on Route 124 at Perkins Road is nearly complete, with the link between Marlboro, Jaffrey, and Troy set to reopen August 28th. This according to the State Department of Transportation. Meteorologist Joe Shaka is calling for cloudy skies tonight, lows near 55, partly cloudy tomorrow with a high near 80, isolated afternoon showers on Saturday. The latest on these stories and more coming your way in 24 minutes. In the WKBK News Center, I'm Sean Patrick.
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1: 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I will be broadcasting live tomorrow from Cape Gun Works, the premier gun range in New England. It's at 96 Airport Road, Hyannis, Mass., right around the Rotary, right around the airport, right around the Cape Cod Mall. It's centrally located, easy to get to. We'll be on the air from 3 to 6. I'll be there a lot earlier than 3 o'clock. And we'll be selling books, passing out pieces of free-range, organically grown taillight from the Canton, Mass. Red Taillight Farms on Fairview Road. And we'll also be welcoming candidates if they want to come in. We particularly would like to get Mike Minogue and Brian Shortsleeve to stop by if they're in the area. We invite them, but we invite other candidates as well. 844-500-4242, 844-500-4242. So people are still talking about what's going on with this the Lindsey Clancy case and what it means, in the larger questions about the health care in the United States. 844-500-4242. I've been waiting, 617 says, I've been waiting for someone to review my antidepressants for years. No one takes new patients. Every prescriber is overworked. Then, if they do agree to see you, it takes months, and they do appointments via Zoom so they can't observe the patient. Then, if they do finally prescribe you something new to try, they don't follow up with the primary care doctor or pharmacy. I speak from experience. He didn't want to be named. Here's another one, 617. That nurse practitioner doesn't get it. Romney care means health care is corporatized. You're lucky to get 10 minutes with a doctor, and most of that is them looking at a computer screen after you wait 6 months for an appointment. We are headed toward a one health care system in Massachusetts, and private practice is dead. Well, that's what I mean about that other texter who said that the concierge doctors are going to take over a large portion of the industry. Everybody that's got any kind of disposable income and can afford it is going to go with a concierge, so they don't have to deal with those problems that the texters are talking about. And you know, they're overworked. They have too many patients, and they're overwhelmed. And it's quite a mess. And I don't know where it ends. And you know, Medicare is supposedly running out of money. Medicaid is a complete disaster. Mass Health, they call it in Massachusetts. Every state has a different name for it. That's how illegal aliens get all their health care. And they're still coming into the country. You can't tell me they're not coming into the country if they're sick, just to get free health care, if nothing else, plus all the welfare. It's just, it's quite a mess. Susilla, you're next with Howie Carr. Go ahead.
0: Oh, hi, Howie.
1: Hi.
0: I suffered from postpartum depression. I live in an affluent neighborhood just like she does. And I have the same kind of job she did. I haven't worked now in quite a few years. And I didn't have a supportive husband. He, like, never came home. We're divorced because of it. One of many things. But I did have supportive parents who didn't come and help me because they couldn't. And it was during a time where I wasn't too proud to go to my neighbors. And what I noticed about this case is everything started to crumble in September of 2022. And she is a union nurse, just like I was. I worked in a different hospital in Boston as a high-risk home delivery nurse. And we always tell our patients the signs and symptoms of this stuff. And you're due back at work after 120 days of having the baby. And nobody said whether she works full-time, part-time, or just per diem. I worked full-time, and I was due back at work at 120 days, 4 months after my baby was born. And I was crippled with what was happening to me and getting drugs thrown at me that didn't work. But you take pharmacology when you're in nursing school, and you know, like, this is wrong. You shouldn't be throwing drugs at me. It was really my neurologist
1: on the other hand, it's a physician. You know, we're all taught, and I'd assume as a nurse, you're even more so taught to look up to physicians and respect their educations and their experience, correct? And they're telling you need the drug.
0: Yes, but it was actually my neurologist, because I've had epilepsy since I was a child. That was said, you know, he said I needed to change my epilepsy meds to stabilize my moods. And he talked to the psychiatrist, because I told him everything that was going on. But I wasn't too proud to go to my neighbors and tell them, I don't feel safe with my baby. Sit with me and my baby.
1: I don't know how long ago this was, Susilla, but how many people feel comfortable enough with their neighbors? I mean, it's not like the old days when, you know, everybody grew up in the same neighborhood and stayed in the same neighborhood and lived in the three-decker that their grandparents bought. You know what I mean? The neighborhoods aren't what they used to be, are they?
0: But I mean, I live in Norwell. The houses are, like, kind of spread out. They're as spread out as they are in Duxbury.
1: Mm-hmm.
0: You know?
1: Well, I don't think it's like a question of income. It's just a question of, tight net, as opposed to, everybody's just kind of, like, drifting in and out.
0: I grew up in Boston, so I pretty much had no shame. In a large family, so I knew I didn't want to. And you teach that stuff as the kind of nursing that we did. And I used to call work all the time, 24/7 operation, because we'd tell our patients, you know, if you feel this way, call us. If you have no one else to call, call us. Whatever you do, put the kids in a room. Mm-hmm. Just don't harm them. that I'd call work. And as far as that nurse psychologist there said, I'd be on the phone. My nurse manager knew well what was happening to me. And she, I did an extended FMLA until I got everything straightened out.
1: But
0: I did return to work at 4 months.
1: Yeah. Well, I'm glad things worked out for you. I mean, the fact is, though, you know, a lot of women have postpartum depression. I mean, that's a fact of life. But the vast, vast, vast majority of them don't harm their children. And that's why this is a national case, a national trial, because this is so rare that it happens, especially with three kids being killed at once. And it's, I don't know the answer, and that's why it's I don't know who's at fault, if anyone is at fault here, you know, or is it just the way it is sometimes. Thanks for the call, Susella. 844-500-4242, 844-500-4242. And 6617 says the medical care Lindsay got is the result of Obamacare. Yeah, does anyone think that the healthcare system is more efficient since Obamacare's passage? I thought Obamacare was supposed to solve all the problems that we had. 978 says, Howie, can I get the health care insurance that Congress gets? Asking for a friend. How about, don't all Mass State retirees get free health care as well? That's a pretty good perk in addition to the 80% of your top 3 years, isn't it? How many people get, how many people get a defined benefits pension? Not to mention free health care after they've retired. No wonder the Hackorama is such an attractive option for the hacks. 844-500-4242. I was thinking a lot about the hacks today. I was writing an obit of Jack Bulger, Jailbird Jack Bulger, the runt of the litter of the Bulger family. He died. He was the only guy in the family that lost his pension. And it was so unfair, just because he was convicted of 2 counts of perjury and 2 counts of obstruction of justice. But I read the obit, and everybody else in the obit has got a pension. It's you know, some of them kind of small, some of them like his brother, the corrupt midget, $274,000 a year. It's pretty nice. Beats working for a living. 844-500-4242, 844-500-4242. I'm Howie Carr.
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1: 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Jared, what's the poll question? What are the results thus far?
2: Today's poll question, which you can vote in at HowieCarshow.com, is if you were ill, how would you prefer to get your medical treatment? Medicare for all, private health insurance, or not sure?
1: Private health insurance.
2: 93% of the audience now says private health insurance. 2% say Medicare for all. 5% are not sure.
1: 207 says, I have a private doctor. Best thing I ever did. We have some catastrophic insurance but we pay an annual membership, and I can literally text my doctor. It's the best thing we've ever done for $2,200 a year for a family. My doctor also has his own pharmacy and makes drugs we need right there for a fraction of the price. I you know, if you got the dough, I would say go with a concierge. It's just so much easier. It's just better. Not easy, just easier, but better. 860, you made an interesting comment about not questioning the physician experts, just like we did during COVID. Yeah, I know. I don't know. It's

0: it's somewhat different from COVID, but, you know, I guess it's the same problem. Does the expert know anything? 603 at Fidelity Investments, we got $3,000 a year for health credits for use after we retired. I was able to accumulate $60,000 in health care credits, which helped me retire early. Most of us didn't work for Fidelity, unfortunately. I can tell you. Yeah, it's that's why if you got the money, you need a concierge, because the health insurance, private health insurance in most cases, isn't what it used to be. Jerry, you're next with Howie Carr. Go ahead, Jerry.
1: Hey, Howie.
0: Hi.
1: Back in the late 90s, my wife and I, we adopted a seven-year-old boy. And soon after we adopted him, he developed a tick. And we brought him to the doctor, and the doctor prescribed a drug. And the drug made him gain weight, so they prescribed another drug. And then that drug made him lose weight. And so this continues. So when the kid is 12 years old, he's on like 15 different pills every day. My wife had one of those little plastic boxes on the
0: right
1: counter in the kitchen.
0: Yeah.
1: And one day I got a call. They rushed him to County Hospital. They put him in a psychiatric ward because he was acting out. He was not cognizant. And the doctor at the county hospital immediately took him off all the drugs. And within 3 days, Howie, he was perfectly normal. And I think that, you know, like you said, we put our trust in these doctors and we let them tell us what to do. And I don't know, you know, my mother had seven kids. She never killed any one of us. I don't know if this has anything to do with this woman, but I think that the doctors and the healthcare system is prescribing all of these medications, and they don't care. They're just doing it. And you know, I'm sure they get kickbacks from the pharmaceutical companies, and I think it's an outrage.
0: I know, but you know, on the other hand, they would say, well, I don't have time to do a lengthy prognosis or whatever, so I'm just going to prescribe some drugs, and that's how they're dealing with shortages of health care. I mean, I tend to agree with what you're saying. I mean, most of the time, so often you hear about cases like yours where people are taken off drugs and suddenly they have a miraculous recovery. I mean, but you know, they were the initial guy, he was trying to help you, wasn't he? He was trying to help your son.
1: Yes, but I mean, then it snowballed, and it snowballed over years. I mean, it just kept going on and on and on.
0: And what does he say now, your son? What does he say now?
1: 50s, huh?
0: What does your son say now about what happened to him?
1: Actually, my son he's married. He has a house up in the White Mountains. He's perfect in every way, and he's got a son, and his son is perfect in every way.
0: But does he remember what happened to him? Does he have any resentment?
1: Well, I think the reason. The resentment is mine. I mean, I don't really discuss it with him, you know?
0: Yeah. Yeah. Thanks for the call, Jerry. Carol, you're next with Howie Carr. Go ahead, Carol.
2: Hi. I just wanted to say quickly, you know, having this awful murder happen and then the way the governor signed the bill to just, you know, these just people that are born. I mean, we basically, not we, but I mean, the left has commodified people. And I think that's part of the problem. You know, there are all these people cheering for this woman outside of the court. But, you know, human life has value, and we've kind of lost that sense. And I do believe the Affordable Care Act has a lot to do with that. It's not affordable, and it doesn't care, and they got rid of the Hippocratic Oath. They're not teaching people in the medical profession that there's a moral standard to how you behave. You know, somebody who's got psychiatric issues needs to be dealt, those issues need to be dealt with, not just with drugs, but with, you know, with therapy, with treatment, because there's something else underlying there that they're not dealing with when they're covering everything up with a drug.
0: Do you think Mar Healy is concerned about postpartum depression, Carol? That's not the impression I get from that that bill signing last week, do you?
2: No, and she isn't concerned if, you know, men who have demented proclivities go into women's bathrooms. I mean, she doesn't care about people. None of these people, you know, I don't think most politicians care about people, but the left certainly doesn't.
0: Thanks for the call, Carol. 844-500-4242. I'm Howie Gardner.

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3: Good afternoon. Walpole police are asking for your help after a Wednesday incident on Route 12.
4: The Walpole Police Department is asking for the public's help after a vehicle hit a bicyclist on Route 12 on Wednesday and left the scene. Police say the crash happened around 12:30 p.m. near the Verizon store. The department is looking for information that could help identify the vehicle or driver involved. Anyone who witnessed the crash or has information is asked to contact the Walpole Police Department at 603-355-2000. In the WKBK News Center, I'm Kelsey Johnson.
3: Brattleboro Fire Chief Jay Simons will take about a year-long military leave beginning in October. He has served as an engineer in the New York National Guard for 29 years and is currently a command sergeant major for the 204th Engineer Battalion. Peter Lynch will serve as interim fire chief during Simons' absence. Simons is expected to return after completing his military assignment. Work on Route 124 at Perkins Road is nearly complete, with the link between Marlboro, Jaffrey, and Troy set to reopen August 28th, this according to the State Department of Transportation. The busy stretch of roadway has been closed since June 22nd, and drivers have been detoured through Troy via Monadnock Street and Marlboro Road, Troy Road, a route that adds about 7 minutes to commute times. They will get that time back starting next Friday. Drivers on Route 9 in Sullivan, Stoddard, and Nelson should expect nighttime traffic impact starting on Sunday. The New Hampshire DOT will begin paving from 7 in the evening till 7 in the morning for about 12 days, weather permitting, from Center Street in Sullivan to the Granite Lake Road and South Street intersection in Stoddard, including the ramps at Granite Lake Road in Nelson. Traffic will be reduced to one-way, alternating patterns with flaggers and officers helping to direct drivers. The FBI Boston Division is warning New Hampshire residents about a new scam involving fake FBI agents who are spoofing the FBI's phone number and claiming victims' information was used to open an account to buy illegal firearms. They then may ask, and have been known to ask, victims to move the conversation to an encrypted messaging app. The FBI says 148 New Hampshire victims reported losing nearly $1.7 million to government impersonation scams in 2025. The FBI says it will never demand payment. It will never threaten arrest or ask people to use an encrypted app. Be careful out there.
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5: Partly sunny today, highs 79 to 82. Cloudy tonight, lows 55 to 58. Partly to mostly cloudy tomorrow, highs 78 to 81. Cloudy Saturday with isolated afternoon showers, highs 74 to 77. And cloudy Sunday with periodic showers, highs 76 to 79. I'm meteorologist Joe Shaka from the WKBK Weather Center.
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0: Live from the Byrna Less Lethal Pistol Studio, it's Howie Carr.
1: 978 says, Howie, I've often wondered why wasn't the family reporting all of these actions and thoughts to DSS to have the children removed? They would have been in worse case. How could they have been? DSS is terrible. Let's just leave it at that. Kids die in the custody of DSS all the time. That's malpractice as a parent if you're turning your kids over to DSS and you don't have any and you have any kind of choice. 844-500-4242. 603, my primary care physician before he left the practice told me he was allowed to spend no more than 11 minutes per patient, and if he did, that meant the next patient he would have to spend less time with. That's the state of our healthcare system. 774, I want to boast. I'm a 30-year Teamster who retired from UPS in January at age 62. I have a defined pension benefit and have a subsidized free health care plan, all courtesy of being a Teamster. It was available to anyone willing to work for it. I have a defined pension benefit, too, from being in a union, which I didn't even want to be in. But I'm glad I was in it. I mentioned that. Eddie Antleman forced me to pay my my back dues. So now I get a pension, a check. Not a huge check. It's not a bulger check, but still, it's better than nothing. 844-500-4242. 781, about 10 years ago, my longtime primary care doctor in Needham went concierge, and I get this fancy brochure. I believe, we're getting them coming in so fast. I got a fancy brochure, and let's see here. Okay, I'll catch up with this later. It's moving too fast. Anthony, you're next with Howie Carr. Go ahead, Anthony.
2: Hey, Howie, real quick, so I just got a new primary. Mine retired, and I put a Facebook post out because I didn't know, my doctor was with me since I was a teenager. And I got a new guy about a year now in Andover, and a month and a half, I had a problem on my side, my ribs or whatever. A month and a half, yeah. To get an appointment to go in and see them, and they said I should go to the emergency room, which, again, is another 18 visits with the MRI, and I just wanted to see a doctor. Anyway, the other thing I just want to say is all these politicians pushing for free health care, are they going to, the first question on a debate from a Republican should be, are you going to give your health private doctor up?
1: And yeah. No, that's a good point. I mean, that's what I'm saying about the guy in Michigan. His wife is a psychiatrist, and she won't take Medicare patients. So how are you going to have Medicare for all if doctors won't take the patients?
2: They should be asked that question and see what their answer is. If they want to give up their doctor they've known their whole families, right?
1: Yeah. Exactly. And you know, the guy in Michigan, the Egyptian, he's telling audiences, the black audiences in Detroit, you know, I'm an African, too. How many black Americans in Detroit own property in Dubai or in India? Because he does, you know. Thanks for the call. 844-500-4242. Okay, here's what I was talking about. About 10 years ago, my longtime primary care doctor in Needham went concierge. I get a fancy brochure in the mail from Florida. I thought he was moving. Turns out he wanted $2,000 plus just for the privilege of me being his patient. You still pay co-pays too. It's just another scam to screw working people out of even more money than they're already being robbed. Well, I mean, that's one way to look at it, I suppose. But you know, the thing is, he feels like he's being screwed by the healthcare system, which is nickel and diming him to death and forcing him to only spend 11 minutes per patient before he has to move on. And you know, you have a choice. I mean, whether you want to do you think the government is gonna? Do you think Medicare for All is really gonna solve anything? Let me put it that way. So if you don't believe that, then you've got to make some decisions.

0: about how you're going to take care of your health and your family's health. And one way to do it is to go with the concierge, just to if you could do it. I'd say if you've got disposable income, that's a good choice of a way to dispose of, use your disposable income. 844-500-4242-978. Howie, Medicare for seniors is not free. They have to buy a supplement, and it's pricey, and they have to pay every single month, so it's a complete misnomer that somehow this is free. It is not. And by the way, Medicare for All does not include dental care either. You know? I mean, the dental care is pretty expensive, and it's absolutely necessary, as you know, if you've ever had a dental problem. Jimmy, you're next with Howie Carr. Go ahead, Jimmy.
1: Hey, Howie. Thanks for taking my call. Good show. I wanted to respond to the comment by the fellow who had the child, 7-year-old, and then when he was 12, he was on 7 different pills because each pill produced a side effect, and I gave him another pill for that. In defense of the doctors, I think they overprescribe drugs, but I think part of the reason they do it is they're afraid that if they don't do, for instance, if your cholesterol is too high and they don't tell you you have to take a statin, then you have a heart attack, then the family's going to go get an ambulance chaser, and the ambulance chaser is going to get an expert, probably paid for by the pharmaceutical industry, and say, well, doctor, didn't you commit malpractice? Because everyone knows that when you've got this problem, you have to prescribe that drug, and you didn't do it.
0: Yeah, I know. I mean, you know, I'm not following the trial, you know, moment to moment on social media or streaming, but I kind of feel bad for some of these doctors. I mean, when they're, you know, they're just getting knocked around like this. And I mean, anybody can second guess anybody. And I know they're 3 kids dead and it's a terrible situation and it's a human tragedy, et cetera, et cetera. But I mean, did these doctors that are being dragged over the coals, did they do anything differently than most other doctors, physicians in their positions would have done? I mean, you know, wouldn't you think most physicians are saying there, but for the grace of God, go I? 844-500-4242. Ralph, you're next with Howie Carr. Go ahead, Ralph.
2: Hey, Captain Carr, great show today. Just wanted to talk about the fact that never got a COVID shot, never did a flu shot. Only once did I have to because I worked at a nursing home, and I haven't been sick in like 12 years. Shingles was the last thing. But in the meantime, VA, you know, recommends some medications, and I said, give me the lowest dose you got. And in the meantime, those poor kids that are single family, you need a nuclear family. I grew up Christian with a bunch of cousins, you know, grandmother, grandfather, everything else. And it's just sad that the nuclear family have kind of dissipated.
0: I know. You know, we had a guy yesterday, he said low income housing means no income housing. And working, you know, the corollary to that is working families means non-working and non-family. Thanks for the call, Ralph. Meg, you're next with Howie Carr. Go ahead, Meg.
3: Hi, Howie. It's nice to talk with you. My comment is on Medicare. I'm on Medicare. I'm 70 years old. And I think one of the things that is striking to me about having gone on Medicare, having been privately insured through my employer previously, the requirements of Medicare, for example, I have to go to the doctors twice a year. I go for a regular medical exam, and then I'm required to go 6 months later for a quote-unquote wellness exam. And at the wellness exam, there's a little sign in the doctor's office that says that if you ask about any health condition, this meeting is turned into a regular visit, okay? So basically, the wellness exam is for them to take your vitals, and then they have you, I mean, now I'm a fairly cogent 70-year-old. They talk to me for 5 or 10 minutes, and then they want me to do this. Now, I'm gonna say 4 words, and in a few minutes, I'm going to ask you what those words are. And then they say,

0: here, please put like 3:15 and 5:45 on these two clocks.
1: Mm-hmm.
0: Now, it would seem to me
1: that, isn't that some kind of a variation on the what do they call it, the Montreal cognitive test or the Montreal assessment test?
0: It's a mental status. It's
1: right.
0: A mental status.
1: Right. I've taken that test too. I did pretty well on it. Not as well as President Trump, but he did the best of anybody ever in the world, or so he said.
0: But here's the thing, okay? If you have a conversation with me for 10 minutes, isn't it fairly apparent after those 10 minutes whether or not I need a mental status exam? And
1: they need paperwork to cover their rear ends in case they're sued by, as somebody put it, an earlier caller put it, an ambulance chaser, right? This is all CYA.
0: Well, I was told by the medical assistant that, gee, it looks like you haven't had an EKG in 2 years. I said, yeah. She said, well, they like you to have, you know, after, you know, when you're on Medicare, they like you to have one every 2 years. I said, no. I said, I had an EKG 2 years ago. It came out with a little blip, according to this office. I was referred to a cardiologist. The cardiologist looked at the EKG and said, there really isn't a lot of information that we get from an EKG. Let's do an echo, and I'd like you to have a calcium test. I said, I had the calcium test 2 years ago, and it said I had zero plaque in my arteries. He said, well, I'd like you to have it done again just to be safe. I said, okay. So we had it done. It came out zero again. They did the echo. There was nothing wrong with me. 2 years later, they want me to have another EKG. My point is, that there are all these tests and all these different things that they want you to do, supposedly for your protection. And while I see that that's true in some cases, it's also apparent to me that these are corporate money-making opportunities. I go in with my Medicare card or my insurance card, because I have two insurances, Medicare and a supplemental.
1: But how do you, Meg, how do you want to change it? Do you want them not to inquire about the state of your health?
0: No, I want them to inquire, but here's the other thing, and I don't know how your family was, but my grandmothers lived to be 85 and 96, respectively.
1: Yeah.
0: They barely went to the doctors. When we were kids, we went to the doctors when we were ill.
1: I agree. My father lived to be 103, and my mother lived to be 90, and they didn't go to the doctor very much. But again, I think a lot of that, and I know Bobby Kennedy takes a lot of crap, but I think a lot of it had to do with food and diet, and people had fewer carcinogens in their diet in those days, and I think that had a lot to do with it. I mean, but obviously we have better health as a society, despite COVID, despite drugs, despite the influx of illegal aliens. People are living longer, or just about, as at, you know, the lifespan hasn't gone up much lately for the various reasons I just enunciated, but it's better than it was. I mean, the Social Security was initially set up in the late 30s, and most people didn't even make it to 65. To start collecting. And now most people collect Social Security for 10, 15, 20 years. Look at Jackie Bulger. Jackie Bulger, again, from the crime family, lives to be 88. Whitey beaten to death, the gangster, 89. Billy Bulger, 92. Of course, he can't afford to die when he's getting a pension of $275,000 a year. This people are living longer. 844-500-4242. Colette Tours has carefully planned another trip for listeners of the Howie Carr Show, and you are invited. On May 9th, you can begin your journey to experience sunny Portugal for 10 days, and you'll be joined by Taylor Cormier. 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All the while feasting on incredible Portuguese cuisine and sampling local wine and spirits. You may even convince Taylor to sing a few Frank Sinatra tunes for your dinner. Right, Taylor?
2: Absolutely. It's going to be a lot of fun. I'm prone to sing after a glass of wine, and there's going to be a lot of wine flowing on this trip. 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

0: 3. There's going to be plenty of food. It's going to be awesome.
1: Do you
0: awesome.
1: Put the cork in the wine bottles? Is that why you're visiting the cork factory?
0: Once that cork comes out, it has no chance of going back in if I'm around. It's going to be fantastic exploring different parts of mainland Portugal. So much history steeped in Portugal. And, you go to Europe, France or London or something like that, you're getting a lot of modern mixed in with the old, and they do what they can to preserve the ancient history that's there, but Portugal still retains a lot of that old world history, and it feels like you're entering kind of a ancient history when you walk in. So I've been told, never been, but I'm looking forward to, and it's going to be great exploring it with a lot of the listeners.
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0: Maui Carr is back.
1: Medicare loses providers 25 cents on the dollar. Medicare is also a money loser. The private insurance pays the freight, says 781. The illegal aliens destroyed the financials of hospitals. The illegal aliens destroyed the financials of everything. 844-500-4242. Susie Q, you're next with Howie Carr. Go ahead, Susie Q.
2: Thank you for taking my call, Howie. I appreciate it. But first, before I tell you about my doctor's experience, last night I heard the advertisement. I couldn't get off the phone fast. I called up and I am going on the trip with Taylor.
1: Oh, that's great, Taylor. Taylor wants to say hello to you, Susie Q. She's going on the trip with you, Taylor.
3: Oh, great, Susie. We're gonna have a lot of fun. Thank you.
2: I went on the trip last year with Howie.
1: Wasn't it fun?
2: Yes, and also I'm going with Grace.
3: Susie, I'm going to cozy up to you because you're loaded.
2: I'm going with Grace in October.
3: Oh, that's fantastic. Well, you're going to be able to hang with all of us. You're checking off the scorecard.
1: I'm sure that when you you've been with all of us, you'll know that I am the best host of all. Of course, I did have the advantage of being in the Eternal City. Thank you, Susie Q. Maya, we don't have enough time for Maya. We'll take more calls when we come back. 844-500-4242. The state police have finally released the name of the trooper, the brawl in Quincy in June. We gave it to you months ago. We tweeted it out. It's been in the Herald. His name is Christopher Regan, but the state police have finally deigned to release his name. Isn't that nice of them? I'm Howie Carr.
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4: From ABC News, Lindsay Davis, anchor of Prime, streaming weeknights on ABC News Live. The latest news cycle seems to be spooking investors with a lot to worry about, from debt to inflation to rising oil prices. The Dow fell more than 700 points, or 1.3%, with the S&P and NASDAQ close behind. Bigger picture, the debt America owes, which the Treasury says just surpassed $40 trillion with no agreement on what to do. It's going to cost Americans in a lot of ways, says ABC National Security and Defense analyst Mick Mulroy.
5: Going to be paying more in interest on the debt per year than we're going to be paying for our defense budget per year.
4: U.S. debt is now more than the economies of China, Germany, Japan, U.K., and India combined. Following President Trump's latest threat to Iran of an economic doomsday of sanctions, international crude rose 2.4%. Today, the USS Abraham Lincoln left the Mideast for the long trip home. A New York woman who was 10 when terrorists attacked on 9/11 is now accused of trying to help the Islamic State group. Investigators say Jessica Bowie converted to Islam and pledged her allegiance to ISIS. ABC News Chief Justice Correspondent Pierre Thomas has more.
6: The charge is providing material support to a terrorist organization, in this case, ISIS. And again, they are maintaining in this press conference that this woman had deadly intentions, according to the FBI and the Department of Justice, and that she was embarking upon a plan to carry out an attack on the state capital of New York, in which she was plotting to allegedly kill members of that state Senate.
4: Neutrogena is apologizing today for its treatment of Hayden Panettiere, who said she was dropped for speaking out about her postpartum depression. After a social media backlash from fans since her passing, Neutrogena admits it made her feel unsupported during a very difficult time. A statement says this is not what Neutrogena stands for or who we want to be. 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
4: I'm Lindsay Davis. For the latest on today's headlines, be sure to watch Prime tonight starting at 7 Eastern on ABC News Live. 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
8: Jurors got sent home early today for the long instructions tomorrow in the Massachusetts trial of Lindsay Clancy, who admits to strangling her 3 children, saying that she heard voices. According to a witness, ABC's Peter Haralambos.
9: Sheila Kavanaugh, she's a chaplain who worked at the hospital where Lindsay Clancy was treated immediately after the killings. She described these 14 meetings she had with Clancy where they described hearing this voice in her head telling her to kill her children. She added during that first conversation,

0: conversation about a week after the killings that Clancy said she was glad her children were safe. Defense lawyers are saying that this really gets to the heart of their case, that this was postpartum psychosis.
1: Deliberations could begin next week. The FBI made moves on former congressman, seizing Eric Swalwell's cell phone and devices, part of what sources tell us is an ongoing criminal investigation. Agents also serving a search warrant at his D.C. home. The FDA is upgrading the recall of frozen berries. Greenwise organic whole berries and whole mixed berries could be contaminated with E. coli. They were sold at a public supermarket in 8 states. The CDC reporting 12 people have gotten sick so far. We're watching dangerous flash flooding and severe storms slamming the densely populated I-95 corridor, New York to Philly to D.C., into tonight. Wayne Cabot, ABC News.
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4: 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Top headlines this afternoon. Walpole police are asking for your help after a Wednesday incident on Route 12 involving a vehicle that struck a bicyclist and then left the scene. Brattleboro Fire Chief Jay Simons will take about a year-long military leave beginning in October. Peter Lynch will serve as interim chief during Simons' absence. The FBI Boston Division is warning New Hampshire residents about a new scam involving fake FBI agents spoofing the FBI's phone number and claiming victims' information was stolen. And Congressman Chris Pappas is backing bipartisan legislation aimed at improving early detection for Alzheimer's disease. Meteorologist Joe Shaka is calling for cloudy skies tonight, partly cloudy tomorrow with a high near 80. The latest on these stories and more coming your way in 24 minutes. In the WKBK News Center, I'm Sean Patrick.
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7: While Healy worked tirelessly to try and move his beach chair, he can't lift his feet out of the sand. 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
9: 844-500-4242. Newsom touts his electric bus fleet. You know, whenever you see that headline, touting a politician touting his electric bus fleet, you know what the follow-up headline is? Bus fleet catches fire. Inferno rages. Remember that in Connecticut? They introduced the whole new electric bus fleet, and the next day, there was a huge fire. Or there's a coal snap, and they can't get up hills. All right, tomorrow we will be broadcasting live from Cape Gunworks in Hyannis from 3 to 6 p.m. Come on down. It's New England's premier gun range. Buy a copy of a book. Get some taillight. Just watch the show. You don't have to buy anything. Just come on down and watch the show. We got a big room, and we'll have a good time like we always do when we're at Cape Gunworks. 96 Airport Road in Hyannis, 3 to 6 p.m. tomorrow. 844-500-4242. They've got some pictures out of the Muslim female would-be bomber in Albany. Yikes. She is guilty. Very, very guilty. They have pictures of her on surveillance. She's wearing all black. And she takes about a tent to cover all of her. And
10: you're saying that wasn't slimming then?
9: No, here's
7: very ugly now.
9: She told the FBI informant, blowing kefirs, that's us, non-Muslims, brains out is beautiful. I wonder if she got more dates from the brothers than she did from the kefirs. Kefirs rhymes with heifers. That's scary. Very scary. Even without bombs, she's scary. All right, 844-500-4242. Any rumors on Caroline Leavitt's replacement? Thanks from JL from Florida. I don't know. They're saying that Alina Abba has taken herself out of the running, and that Scott Jennings Politico is reporting he's lobbying heavily for it. But other people who know Scott Jennings say that, you know, he doesn't want to take the pay cut and he just loves the publicity. And it doesn't make sense to me for him to go for the job. It was a great job for Caroline because she wasn't making the huge bucks and she didn't have the huge national presence, although the Howie Carr show certainly does provide her with some national presence, right? But it was a fantastic move for her. For Scott Jennings, I don't know how much it really helps his brand. Someone texted me when we were first talking about this a couple hours ago and said, you know, some people want to do stuff that's good for the nation, not just make a lot more money like you. Come on. It's not like he's parachuting into IRGC nuclear command headquarters with a knife between his teeth. It's a career decision that he's making. That's all. All right. Time now for the chump line.

0: I can't wait for Joe's book. How he had the fist fight with Joe Bellino, and how he gave Roger Staubach a concussion, and then he was cut from the team because they called him a bad dude.
1: And then he went home, and he was so angry, he kicked Corn Pop's ass.
2: What does it tell you about the Democrat Party? That they don't know what a woman is, but Elizabeth Warren knows what her kind of man is.
1: Yes, that it's a big tent party. 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
3: Howard, no alcohol. I want to hear more about the Oklahoma Secretary of State packing. First of all, where is the church where they do communion with beer? And secondly, since when did public intoxication become illegal? If it was a crime, I wanted to be able to pass my inauguration.
1: Yeah, well, we went into that yesterday. Public intoxication apparently is no longer a crime in Massachusetts. Did you sign that legislation into law? I think it even preceded you, Governor Weld. But I would say Oklahoma is not your kind of state.
4: There's an oyster parasite outbreak affecting oysters and the people who come into contact with them. It's called Graham-Blattner.
1: Oh, I'm glad that was a joke. I was getting worried. I'm having a lot of oysters down here on the Cape, especially at Moby Dick's and Wellfleet, and they're delicious, and I'd hate to think they're affecting my health.
2: The headline should have said, Besant brutalized Robert Reich over pint-sized economy.
1: If Robert Reich keeps picking at him, pint-sized, I'm sure, will be in the next tweet, even though he said he won't do any more. 508 has seen the picture of the surveillance photo of the ISIS bomber in Albany. I have a tarp that resembles her outfit. I'm sure it's a double XL tarp.
5: Howie, good news. It's safe to go to Great Britain again. The government is giving out booklet to the arriving savages that it suggests it's bad to rape women and children. Bon voyage.
1: I know. Isn't that quite the story? After they've been denouncing people who say that the savages are raping women and children, they put out brochures telling them, you know, if you rape women and children, it might affect your welfare payments, and it might affect your stay in luxurious public housing.
6: There once was a drunk named LePack who had a Jones for a Big Mac, but he made a flub, didn't use Grubhub, and his nickname became 12 Pack.
1: Yes. Is LePack still in office? I haven't even checked today to see if he remains in office.
7: Is it too late to report on my neighbor for not wearing a mask? He's outside right now, swimming in his pool, completely maskless. I think I'm having an anxiety attack.
1: I put several of those Karen Snitchline columns in the new book Mass Corruption as an example of the increasing totalitarian bent of Massachusetts government, at least when it comes to law-abiding citizens. If you're an illegal alien, there are no hotlines to report illegal aliens, only law-abiding citizens.
8: And now C-SPAN 2 returns to the town hall with Elizabeth Warren.
9: Senator Warren, what do you think about Gavin Newsom, who was extracting sexual favors from his secretary when he was mayor of San Francisco?
10: That's my kind of man.
1: Also the wife of his best friend, not just his you know, aide, wife of his best friend, who had an alcohol problem, too.
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3: Howard, Noel calling you. 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
17: Here's your Thursday Red Sox Minute presented by Samuel Adams. Well, the Red Sox don't get the sweep, but they do get the series win. Despite the loss yesterday, Red Sox losing to Arizona 7-6. Nolan Arenado hit a tie-breaking broken bat bloop single over a drawn-in infield, sparking a two-run 10th inning. Arizona avoids the sweep. Good day for Mickey Gasper, though. He homered for the third straight game. That was a tying three-run shot. Nick Sogard had a solo shot for his first Major League homer. And Jarren Duran also added a solo drive for the Sox. Peyton Tolley allowing three runs after having eight scoreless in his previous start. Red Sox will be off today. They will host old friend Rafael Devers and the Giants coming up tomorrow at Fenway. Pre-game at 6:10, first pitch 7:10 on Rewind. And that is your Red Sox Minute presented by Samuel Adams.
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0: Joey Carr is back.
1: .203 says, I see you're simulcasting on C-SPAN next week. Is that true? Yes, it is. Yes, it is. I haven't been on C-SPAN for quite some time. But I'm glad to be on. It'll be fun. 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Jared, what is the poll question? What are the results thus far?
2: Today's poll question, which you can vote in at HowieCarshow.com, is if you were ill, how would you prefer to get your medical treatment? Medicare for all, private health insurance, or not sure?
1: Private health insurance.
2: 92% of the audience says private health insurance. 4% say they're not sure, and 3% say Medicare for all.
1: Okay. Those are people that are not that familiar with Medicare, I would say. That would be my guess. All right. So back in June, two state troopers that were assigned to the Suffolk County DA's detective unit got into an affray at the Real House in Quincy, in Marina Bay. It wasn't really a fight. It was more of a beatdown by one state cop after another. And they covered it. Even though it was on social media, the closed circuit fight coverage got out. Millions of people have seen it. The state police never released the names. We had the names immediately. I tweeted them out, I don't know, 6 weeks ago maybe. The Herald finally put the names in 4 weeks ago. Today, the Globe finally printed the names. They got a copy of the police copy of. There was a hearing. And they're going to have an arraignment of Christopher C. Regan. He's the guy who allegedly beat down the other cop. It was crazy stuff. If you haven't seen it, you probably have. Christopher C. Regan. He's suspended with pay. Of course, he's suspended with pay. Why wouldn't he? How do you get suspended without pay in the Massachusetts State Police? It's almost impossible. It's almost impossible. I think Quigley may be suspended without pay, but he killed somebody. Regan was suspended with pay. He is scheduled to be arraigned September 10th in Quincy District Court on a single charge of assault and battery, a misdemeanor, court records show. Looks like he could have killed that guy, the other state cop. According to the Quincy police report filed in court, we finally have the Quincy police report. Regan, he's the state cop, allegedly, who's being paid to do this. It's death, where is thy sting? Regan allegedly punched the trooper 4 or 5 times in the face and head, knocking him unconscious. The alleged victim arrived at the bar with a woman. Both of them live above the, in that, there's like a big condo complex where the bar is, and they both live in that same complex. They have separate apartments. They don't live together, but they have separate apartments. The alleged victim arrived at the bar with a woman around 10:30 p.m. on June 26th. June 26th. Today is August 20th. That's how long they covered up the name. Again, it got out, but they tried to cover it up for 2 months. And Regan showed up a few minutes later, police said, citing information from staffers and surveillance video. The woman was sitting between the two men with Regan on her left. For about an hour, the three chatted amicably, staffers told police, according to the report, but the tone of the conversation was quote-unquote escalating, and the bartender, who knew both men from previous visits, tried to calm them down. I'll bet he knew what he was dealing with if they'd been there before. But Regan became progressively angrier at something the other trooper said to him, staffers told police. They did not know what had enraged Regan. Regan suddenly stood up, took a few steps toward the other trooper, and began punching him in the face and head, police said. The bartender told police that the victim fell off his chair and was lying on the floor unconscious. See, it wasn't a fight or a brawl. It was a beatdown. He soon regained consciousness but was bleeding and had a swollen face. The trooper declined medical care, told arriving Quincy cops he did not want to press charges against his fellow trooper and refused to provide any information to investigators. Isn't that some kind of... Aren't you supposed to help out in the investigation of a crime, especially when you're the victim? The other trooper also refused to be taken to a hospital, saying he was going to his home located above the bar. So this was on a Friday night, and on Monday, both of them were transferred out of Kevin Hayden, the district attorney's detective unit in Boston. And and Regan has been suspended without pay, and the other guy is having administrative duty or something like that. Suspended with pay. Why don't they just tell us the truth? Indefinite paid vacation. 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
5: Good afternoon. Walpole police are asking for help from the public after a Wednesday incident on Route 12.
6: The Walpole Police Department is asking for the public's help after a vehicle hit a bicyclist on Route 12 on Wednesday and left the scene. Police say the crash happened around 12:30 p.m. near the Verizon store. The department is looking for information that could help identify the vehicle or driver involved. Anyone who witnessed the crash or has information is asked to contact the Walpole Police Department at 603-355-2000. In the WKBK News Center, I'm Kelsey Johnson.
5: Brattleboro Fire Chief Jay Simons will take about a year-long military leave beginning in October. He served as an engineer in the New York National Guard for 29 years and is currently a command sergeant major for the 204th Engineer Battalion. Peter Lynch will serve as interim fire chief during Simons' absence. Simons is expected to return after completing his military assignment. The FBI Boston Division is warning New Hampshire residents about a new scam involving fake FBI agents spoofing the FBI's phone number and claiming victims' information was used to open an account to buy illegal firearms. They then may ask victims to move the conversation to an encrypted messaging app. That's something the FBI would never do. The FBI says 148 New Hampshire victims reported losing nearly $1.7 million to government impersonation in 2025. The FBI says it will never demand payment, threaten arrest, or ask people to use an encrypted app. Congressman Chris Pappas is backing bipartisan legislation aimed at improving early detection and care for Alzheimer's disease. The Accelerating Access to Dementia and Alzheimer's Provider Training Act passed the House last month. It would strengthen and reauthorize a program that provides primary care providers with virtual training and mentorship from specialists. The goal is to help providers identify and manage Alzheimer's and other dementias earlier, especially in underserved communities. Work on Route 124 at Perkins Road is nearly complete, with the link between Marlboro, Jaffrey, and Troy set to reopen next week, 1 week from tomorrow, August 28th. This according to the State Department of Transportation. The busy stretch of roadway has been closed since June 22nd. Drivers have been detoured through Troy via Monadnock Road and Marlboro Road, Troy Road, a route that adds about 7 minutes to commute times. They'll get that time back starting next Friday.
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7: Partly sunny today, highs 79 to 82. Cloudy tonight, lows 55 to 58. Partly to mostly cloudy tomorrow, highs 78 to 81. Cloudy Saturday with isolated afternoon showers, highs 74 to 77. And cloudy Sunday with periodic showers, highs 76 to 79. I'm meteorologist Joe Shaka from the WKBK Weather Center.
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0: Bobbitt, and several of them ended up getting shot in the head. I think that's your point, isn't it, Officer Mark? 617, what are the chances that the Norfolk County DA or whatever hack they appoint will seize Trooper Regan's texts? What are the chances he tried to intimidate the punching bag? Inquiring minds want to know, are Regan's texts as good as Trooper Proctor's? You know, that's going to be a recurring question for the next 20, 30 years in Massachusetts whenever a state cop gets busted. Let's see his texts, and are they as good, or should I say as bad, as Trooper Proctor's? And
1: it's, of course, a figure of speech.
0: And, of course, Sergeant Good from the Canton PD. 844-500. Suspended with pay, living above a bar. Sounds like an illegal alien's American dream come true. Sounds like an American's. A legal American's dream come true, for that matter. Yeah, when I first got the addresses on them, they both had the same. The one was like at 55, you know, Row Street, and the other one was at 54 Row Street. And I said, "What is this? I didn't realize that all those condos were right around that bar. I don't hang out at Marina Bay." 844-500-4242. Someone else has some other. There's some other questions here about this, about whether or not. What's the over under that Trooper Regan and the punching bag worked on one of the Suffolk County DA's most controversial cases, locking up a Boston police officer for doing his job? He's referring to the O'Malley case. And will we be seeing Regan's texts, and are they as bad as Proctor's? Any relation to George, the Prince of PR Darkness Regan? I don't know. I was thinking about that since we got his name. Regan's a pretty common name, though. 617. I don't think they are related. You know, the newspaper endorsements were always kind of overrated, but they're really overrated now. And as people don't read newspapers much anymore, and the higher up an office is, the less likely a newspaper endorsement is going to have any effect, because you've made up your own mind. You've been seeing them in social media, TV, mailers, whatever. But yesterday, the Boston Globe endorsed Moulton over Markey. I thought Moulton was going to lose. Now I'm even more certain he's going to lose. Then there is a debate tonight, if you care. We'll play a few cuts tomorrow. No, I won't be watching it, but we'll get some cuts from somewhere. So the Globe endorsed Moulton yesterday over Markey. Today they endorsed Kevin Hayden, who was the boss of these two, Regan and the punching bag. It's not his fault what happened, but he was their boss in the Suffolk County DA's office. He's running for re-election against Linda Champion, who ran in 2018, and she's got the banner ad on the Howie Carr show website. Full disclosure, she bought it, and no secrets. And he's also running against Kevin Hayden is also running against Rachel Rollins. You know, Rachel Rollins, the disgraced former U.S. attorney. And so today the Globe endorsed Hayden over Champion when they mentioned, I'm referring to the Rusty Scupper. Yes, I'm referring to the Rusty Scupper. That's where they were planning these. They used to plan assassinations above the Rusty Scupper. It was a nice place. It was a nice bar, I thought, despite its mob. You know, it was a fancy mob place. It wasn't Triple O's. Let's put it that way. Anyway, so they mentioned that Kent Champion is suing them for allegedly defaming them about her residency, et cetera, et cetera. And then the Globe says this, and then there's Rachel Rollins, who seems to think that the voting public can simply put aside the fact that her tenure as U.S. attorney ended in disgrace. As the U.S. Department of Justice of the Inspector General 2023 report on Rollins said, we found Rollins' conduct described throughout this report violated federal regulations, numerous DOJ policies, her ethics agreement, and applicable law, and fell far short of the standards of professionalism and judgment that the department should expect of any employee.

0: employee, comma, much less a U.S. attorney, unquote. This year, the controversy over apparently fraudulent signatures on her nomination papers prompted Rollins to fall back on a familiar pattern, a pattern noted by the IG's report, in fact, of blaming others. That's what the Globe has said today. Would you like to know who the Globe... I'm going to play a game here. Jared, would you like to guess who the Globe endorsed for Suffolk County District Attorney 8 years ago?
1: I'm going to say Rachel Rollins.
0: Yes. Now I am going to read the endorsement.
1: This is our track record. Trust us.
0: Rollins is the best choice. I'm reading directly from their editorial from 2018. She has deep professional experience working as a federal prosecutor and serving in leadership roles at the MBTA and the Massachusetts Department of Transportation. And her personal experience is meaningful. She has overcome breast cancer and, in addition to her own child, cares for the daughters of a sister with an opioid problem. A minor brush with the law as a college student, she was charged with receiving stolen property worth $250 or less. Serves as a reminder, she says, of the stigma that comes with a criminal record. Rollins is a dynamic leader who will be able to attract talent and push the office in new directions. Rollins has also mobilized support from an impressive roster of liberal advocacy groups and politicians. No small thing in a race that threatens to split the reformist group. That was then. And again, to repeat, now. And then there's Rachel Rollins, who seems to think that the voting public can simply put aside the fact that her tenure as U.S. attorney ended in disgrace. Don't you think they should have at least mentioned, you know, just to inoculate themselves from what I just read, you know, mentioning this? Isn't it sometimes best to admit that you made a rather grievous error? 844-500-4242. 781 agrees with me about the rusty scupper. That was a great place unless you were the subject of the conversation. The conversation meaning, will he stand up? And if the answer was no, then you weren't standing up for long. That's for sure. 844-500-4242. If you haven't heard the news, this was the breaking news from Fox yesterday. It's feel good news here. Cut six.
2: We have just learned that the FBI has seized former Congressman Eric Swalwell's electronics, and this happened on Saturday. They took those electronics from him at San Francisco International Airport on Saturday, and then from his Washington, D.C. home on Sunday. Eric Swalwell was not detained or arrested, and we're told a federal investigation involves sexual misconduct allegations against him. Two women who have spoken publicly about sex misconduct allegations against Swalwell, we know about. The FBI is not commenting further details on this case, and Fox News has contacted Swalwell's attorney. We're waiting to hear back.
3: We will fight hard.
0: Oh, no. Oh, no. The disgraced California politician accused of rape. So they grabbed all of his electronic devices when he was leaving California, the East Bay, and then coming back to D.C. where he now lives. His wife has apparently left him. They are now separated, according to the stories out there. 844-500-4242. Jim from Maine says, hang on a second. I remember you had a little radio crush on her when she came on the show, a Suffolk County DA. Just calling balls and strikes up here. No, she came on when she was DA, and then she came on when she was U.S. attorney as well. I liked having her on the air. I mean, she's, as another law enforcement person put it to me the other day, she is charming in her own way. But there's no way she should be in any kind of position of authority, any kind of law enforcement. And the fact is, I didn't endorse her for district attorney in gushing, slobbering terms the way the Globe has did in 2018. And I'm not ripping her to shreds like the Globe is today. I try not to be two-faced. I know I have character flaws like everybody, but I try not to be that duplicitous, especially when I know there's a paper trail that's going to lead me to be mocked and ridiculed. This portion of the Howie Carr Show is brought to you by Native Path Grass-Fed Collagen for better bones, joints, skin, hair, and nails. 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
6: I'm Dan Loney with Your Money Now. Cryptocurrency prices are on the rise once again as the White House makes a push for Congress to pass the Clarity Act. The bill would frame further regulation for the industry, but also keep U.S.-based companies ahead of those in China. Bitcoin is trading at its highest level since June at near $73,000, up better than 6% today and 12% in the last 2 days. The U.S. Open Tennis Tournament has upped the payout for its championship coming up in New York City. The total player compensation will now be $108 million, which is a 20% increase from last year. The men's and women's singles winners will receive $5.5 million each. Concerns over the bond market sent Wall Street lower. The Dow Industrial Average off 703 points at 52,759. The NASDAQ lost 264 points today, and the S&P 500 fell by 66. And that's Your Money Now.
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0: tomorrow from 3 to 6, we will be broadcasting live from Cape Gunworks. That's in Hyannis. And it's right in the, it's easy to get to. It's right near the Rotary. It's right near the airport and the Cape Cod Mall. You can't miss it. Just plug it into your GPS. 96 Airport Road, and you can get there early and check out the amazing array of merchandise at Cape Gunworks. They have great shooting ranges, all kinds of good stuff. And if you took advantage of the Cheap Bastard deal, you can get some free range time for yourself and a friend. Joining us now to talk about what's going to be going on at the remote tomorrow is Toby Leary from Cape Gunworks. Toby, it was good to see you on Saturday at your place. I look forward to seeing you tomorrow. What do you got planned for everybody who shows up?
1: Oh, it's going to be great, Howie. I really look forward to all the people who bought the Cheap Bastard deal from Tuesday coming in and getting their membership up and running and go out on the range. I'd love to show everyone around. We're going to have our own version of the Cheap Bastard deal here tomorrow. We'll have some specials going in the store for people who come in to say hi to Howie. So you want to come on down to Cape Gunworks. It's always a great event when we have Howie in studio. There's a great crowd. Everybody's lively. It's an awesome time to kind of get a behind-the-scenes look at the Howie Carr radio show, and really fun and exciting time. We love this particular. It's the highlight of the summer. We look forward to it every year. And so I can't wait to have you here tomorrow, Howie. It's going to be great. And, you know, we'll have some specials not to be undone by the Cheap Bastard deal on Tuesday, but we can't quite do that, but we'll have some good deals for those who want to come down and take advantage of seeing you live in studio.
0: And you can buy a copy of one of my books, either Mass Corruption or Paperboy, and you can get some free taillight. 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You can pick it up. And by the way, they can check out the burners too, right? You got your own special area for test firing and checking out burners and see if you're interested, because they have great deals.
1: I'm glad you brought that up, because tomorrow is going to be 10% off all Byrna pistols in stock, special order, however you want to do it, and all the accessories, and you can try it out in our Byrna test range we have here, and you can pick up a no on 9 sign while you're here as well. So if you want a yard sign, no on 9, we got it. We'll have them here, and you know, hopefully we can litter the highways and byways of Massachusetts with the no on 9 signs, so that people know to vote no on 9.
0: They're very basic, very, very basic. Yes. You can read them as you're driving along. Even if you're going 100 miles an hour, you can read no on 9 on the sign. And it's
1: exactly.
0: And again, I'm not buying this stupid poll came out yesterday, and I think it was a loaded poll from UMass. I think they worded it, do you want to have fewer firearms fatalities in Massachusetts? And so most people voted said yes. I don't think it was a very accurate poll question, the way they worded it, Toby.
1: Oh, it's terrible wording in it. And another poll question, I think it was the UMass Amherst one, said, you know, only mentioned assault weapons in the entire thing, which we knew that that's how they're going to bias those polls. But we have some polling of our own, Howie, and 73% of Massachusetts likely voters support the Second Amendment and the right to keep and bear arms. So we're very confident. We also saw a State House News Service poll that came out. I think it was 55% said that they are voting no on this.
0: No on 9. No on 9. And you're going to have literature, I assume, out there for people to pick up in addition to the yard signs tomorrow, right?
1: Yeah, we got rack cards, and we got these really cool poker chips. You can grab some poker chips, and we'll get you all squared away with all the no on 9 stuff.
0: Cape Gunworks, I'll be there tomorrow, 3 to 6, 96 Airport Road, Hyannis. Thank you, Toby. See you then. I'm Howie Carr.
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2: From ABC News, I'm Wayne Cabot. Today's stock tumble and oil price surge, just the latest troubling news about the economy as America's global debt hits $40 trillion with no appetite among politicians to pay it off. But it can be done. Bobby Kogan of American Progress, a policy institute, telling ABC News.
3: And just to put in perspective, the structural deficits in the Reagan era were the largest that we'd ever seen in history. But it took 15 years, to undo it, but they did it. Reagan increased taxes and cut spending in his second term. HW increased taxes and cut spending. And Bill Clinton increased taxes and cut spending. So you can do it.
2: But it's not being done. At the close today, the Dow down more than 700. Oil prices moving higher as President Trump vows economic D-Day against Iran. The Trump administration now is saying it will end the summer blend gasoline requirement 2 weeks early, trying to ease the pain at the pump. Law enforcement officials say a 35-year-old New York woman swore allegiance to ISIS, plotting an attack at the state capitol. ABC's Pierre Thomas says her extensive social media presence tipped off agents.
4: This is a classic sting investigation in which Jessica Bowie allegedly becomes known to the FBI because she was apparently a frequent user of social media using various aliases, according to the FBI complaint. And they claim that over the course of reviewing of some of her filings and then making contact with her using confidential informants, she began to espouse very radical views, swearing allegiance to ISIS, joining the terror organization allegedly.
2: The Best Buy dates for recalled lettuce from Taylor Farms have passed now, but the illnesses have not. 1,500 new cases in the past week. It can take a while for the body to react, but when it does, it does. The Dallas Cowboys and New Orleans Saints are being fined by the NFL for a big brawl, $500,000 apiece. 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
2: The jury in the Lindsey Clancy trial in Massachusetts is likely to begin deliberating next week. The defense will rest their case tomorrow, they plan, after one more witness. Forensic psychiatrist Philip Resnick, a professor who has researched postpartum psychosis, which the defense says Lindsey Clancy had when she killed her three children. Medical experts are talking about the potential breakthrough in cancer treatment, a personalized cancer vaccine showing promise. It's built from a patient's own cancerous tumor.
10: This is kind of a novel idea of using this sort of injection or to generate an immune response, but instead of to an infection, you're generating it to tumor cells.
2: ABC News chief medical correspondent Dr. Tara Narula reports the treatment delayed the recurrence of the most serious form of skin cancer. It blocked the spread of melanoma, not just the recurrence, but the spread in high-risk patients. Mark your calendar and hope for clear skies. A week from today, next Thursday, partial lunar eclipse. Late August 27th into the next day, not a total lunar eclipse, but a significant portion of the moon will be covered. Best views will be in the eastern U.S. and Canada and all of Central and South America. If you're in the West, you'll still be able to see some of the eclipse, just not as much. The Democratic National Committee has narrowed down its list of potential 2028 convention host cities: Boston, Philadelphia, or Denver, leaving out Chicago and Atlanta. I'm Wayne Cabot, ABC News.
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0: This is Lee Habib, and this is Our American Stories, the show where America is the star and the American people, coming to you from the city where the West begins, Fort Worth, Texas. Major League Baseball pitcher R.A. Dickey is one of the most unlikely success stories in baseball. A man who rose from years of pain and heartbreak to win the game's highest honor. What he found along the way was something far greater than baseball. Here's R.A. to join us with his story.
1: When you're sexually abused, you feel less than human. You know, you feel like you're something that has been used and thrown away. And you start forming these big macro kind of things about the world from this place of hurt and deception and secrets and dark and wickedness. And if you do not deal with that, it will hurt you to your core for a very long time. And that was the beginning of my path. My mom got pregnant and had me when she was 17 years old. It wasn't smooth sailing from a family life standpoint. I started to figure out, you know, the tribulations and tragedies of life pretty early. My parents got divorced very early in my life. A lot of it I thought was because of me, or, you know, the burden of having children and not having enough income. Like those were some of the motifs that I felt as a kid. At the same time my parents were getting divorced and moving on, the first real trauma of my life occurred outside of just the divorce. I went through some sexual abuse by the hands of a babysitter or someone that was supposed to be in charge or in care of me. And then another time in Pulaski, Tennessee, by a stranger. And so those things happened simultaneously in the same summer. It changes you when something like that happens at such an early age, and maybe at any age. But to me, you know, I was, you know, 8 years old. It stunts your growth as a human being. It's almost like you stop growing emotionally, and the only real concern you have in those moments are self-protection, self-preservation, how you can survive, how you can hide. You learn all these toxic mechanisms for getting through life without anybody knowing who you really are because you're so ashamed. And when that happens as you're forming at 8, 9, 10 years old, it's a very lonely place. I became very good at stuffing and being a chameleon, making people see what I wanted to see from a very early age. I was super manipulative, lying about where I came from, trying to cover up pain and loneliness, and no one knew. And as I grew up, the one sanctuary that I always had was sports. I threw myself into them. I wanted to compete all the time. I was always playing a sport. There was always a ball in my hand. I went to Wright Junior High, which was a kind of an inner city school. And my hope was that at some point I would be able to go kind of to the other side of town to a place called Montgomery Bell Academy, where my uncle Ricky Bowers went. I'd grown up kind of going to watch him play basketball. You know, I just always was competing, always at something. And so that was kind of the place where I felt the safest, on a field somewhere.

0: where it gave me a breather from the things that I battled in the darkness. And so I threw myself into sports real heavily and worked at it relentlessly. So that got recognized to the degree where Montgomeryville Academy, which was an all-boys prep school in Nashville, they took notice enough, and I had a little bit of pedigree there and legacy with my uncle having gone there and done well, that I got an opportunity to go over there. At this time, my mom was working two or three jobs. I was a latchkey kid. You know, the key was under the mat for me. I'd come home from school and be on my own until she would get home from her second job sometimes. And so I was just running the neighborhood, playing sports with whoever I could. And then I would see her at nighttime and wake up and then go back to school. But I was going from that environment over to a very affluent area where this prep school was. And I did not fit in and did not feel like I measured up. You know, I didn't grow up with money, didn't understand it, you know, felt inadequate a lot of times. And not because people would even make me feel inadequate. I came in with this stigma attached to the things that had happened to me already. And there was a guy that took notice of me. We were on the middle school football team together, and he invited me to a Fellowship of Christian Athletes event that we were having on campus. And that was my real first exposure to Jesus. I was captivated. I was captivated by this person of Jesus and what I didn't yet buy into what he had done for me. Like, I didn't quite understand that part, but the way that he lived and why he had come and what he potentially was able to hold for me stuck with me. You know, I was always one that was going to rather see a good sermon than hear one. And so I was always watching how people behaved to see if I could trust it. And so in Bo, who confessed to have a relationship with Christ, I was watching a human being act selflessly and still compete hard, and he would be the first guy to smash in the mouth, but the first guy to pick you up off the ground. Like, I was getting to see that kind of behavior, and I just watched. His mother, Vicky, talked about Christ all the time when I would come over, and she would always be trying to convert me, and I would always pump the brakes on it, or I would slip out because I was uncomfortable still. I just was scared, man. I operated out of fear, the fear that somebody might know me, really. The fear that I'd be rejected, you know, if they did know me. And what I was being invited into by Christ was a very intimate relationship. And I was scared of the intimacy, petrified of it. But the Bartholomews represented something that I felt like was worth chasing.
1: And you've been listening to R.A. Dickey, who happens to be the first knuckleball pitcher to ever win the Cy Young. And that's the greatest award a pitcher can win in Major League Baseball. And he was sexually abused when he was young. And also his parents were divorced when he was young. And of course, he blamed himself for that and the shame and the trauma from being sexually abused. Well, he just hid it. He did what people do. There was one sanctuary, sports, and one that looked interesting, and that's Jesus Christ. When we come back, more of the story of R.A. Dickey on Our American Stories. This is Lee Habib, host of Our American Stories. 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We'd love to hear them and put them on the air. Our audience loves them too.
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9: And we continue with Our American Stories and with the story of R.A. Dickey. When we last left off, he was sharing a story about a friend at school who noticed he was struggling and invited him over to his home, a simple invitation that would change everything. Here's R.A.
10: And so one afternoon, I went home with him, and his mom, just like she always had done, said, "Hey, I'd really like for you to know Christ." And of course, many, many times I'd say, "You know, Miss B, I'm just not ready." Or like I said, I'd go outside and disappear. And this particular time I said, I want to know the peace that comes with that. And the relief I feel like I can get if I were able to share my most wicked self and the things that were most evil in my life that I felt like were overwhelming with. I wasn't willing to share that with other human beings, but in Christ, I found someone that I could do that in my bedroom. And that's what I did. I got down on my knees when I was 13 years old and invited Christ into my life. And that was the beginning of a journey for me. That faith wasn't necessarily cultivated, but the foundations had been laid that I was never going to be able to reject. It was still always playing in the background, but sports was where I found my worth, purpose. That's where I felt most at home. But as I moved on into high school, between my 10th and 11th grade year, it moved from I'm just having fun to I may have an opportunity here to get my school paid for. Like that was the only way I was going to go to college. I started getting letters from Ole Miss and Vanderbilt, and all these schools would come before there were cell phones or, you know, people would call your home. You would get letters that would show up at the school mailbox, and you would go every day and you would check your mailbox at school. It was really cool. And every day I'd go, there'd be a different letter. And then as I started to go from my junior to my senior year, I started to get letters from Major League Baseball clubs, like tryouts and invitations and tests that they wanted me to take and questionnaires they wanted me to answer. And so I went all in. As I started to get into my senior year in high school, there was a chance I was going to be drafted by a major league ball club out of high school. And I had already at this time accepted a scholarship to go play at the University of Tennessee, play baseball at the University of Tennessee. And I was drafted the day of my graduation by the Detroit Tigers. They sent me a telegram a telegram came and it said, you've been drafted.

0: by the Detroit Tigers in the 10th round. And so from there, I had to make a decision on whether to accept $175,000 and start my major league career or go to college and try to cultivate my craft so that I could become a better pitcher. And with a lot of deliberation and trying to seek as much wise counsel as I could, I decided that I was going to go to college. You know, had a lot to learn and a big runway to grow from a pitching standpoint. So I decided to go to the University of Tennessee and turned down the 175 out of high school. I didn't really know what to expect. I went in as a college freshman, and at that time, you know, they were only carrying 13 and 14 man pitching staff. So if you were on the staff, you were going to pitch at some point. And my very first collegiate start was really interesting. I started against the University of Miami, Miami Hurricanes, where A-Rod went. And I had not known any baseball outside of Nashville, Tennessee, or going to play summer ball somewhere. So it was packed. I pitched against Miami and lost 3-1. And then from then on, I won 15 straight games and then lost my last one. So I was 15-2 my freshman year, and a lot of good things were happening. I was a freshman All-American. I got invited to be on the Olympic team, the Olympic trial team. And after my freshman year, came back for my sophomore year, had another very good year, played with the Olympic team again. My sophomore year, we went to College World Series and we finished third, and then went to play against the world on the Olympic tour. And then my junior year, which was my draft year. So I was drafted as a senior out of high school, and the next time I could be drafted was after my junior year in college. And here we were, my junior year in college, and we had a pretty good year. We made it to a regional. We didn't make it to the College World Series, but then I got to play in the Olympic Games in 1996. I had a really fun time and learned a lot and got better and improved my draft status from 10th rounder to first rounder. I was drafted by the Texas Rangers in the first round of the June amateur draft. So I had agreed in principle to a contract that was for about $875,000. Now, that was more money than I had ever heard of, much less seen, you know, from where I came from. So I was super excited about that, of course, and very hopeful and, you know, getting to live out a dream and the culmination of so many hopes. So there was a mandatory physical that every first rounder had to take to make sure that the team, you know, was getting a healthy prospect. And I had nothing to hide. I'd never had anything to hide. I hadn't been hurt a day in my life. Like I said, I was a quarterback and never missed a bullpen or a practice, really, literally, in 3 years at UT. And never missed a start on the Olympic team. But when I went down for my physical after the Olympics were over and I had agreed to my contract and I had flown down to meet Nolan Ryan, throw out the first pitch, you know, do the whole thing, I took my physical before I went to the field. And one of the doctors that was there had noticed a picture on the cover of a Baseball America that I was on where my arm was bent in the picture, kind of funny. You can look the picture up online. It's still there, but it's just that my arm was bent in a way that was concerning to the doctor. So he decided to do a protocol of tests to see that if there was something going on in there. He thought there might be something wrong. And so by the time I had left the doctor's office to the time I had arrived at Arlington to throw out the first pitch, they had talked, the doctor and the general manager. And the general manager proceeded to call me in the office and tell me that they were rescinding the contract and they weren't sure that I was healthy and they needed me to go down and get a second opinion and they were going to put everything on hold. And so I was devastated. I'd already, you know, internally been dealing my whole life with feeling broken and inadequate and, you know, ugly and all those things. And now the one thing that had brought me so much value and identity was being threatened by it being broken and it being undervalued and worthless and all the things that I had felt internally. I will not forget the emotion, internalizing all that and not feeling like I had anywhere to go with it. And so I flew back, went down to Dr. James Andrews, a world-renowned orthopedic surgeon in Birmingham, Alabama. And he had me take an MRI and they expedited it up to his offices from the bottom floor where I was in the MRI tube. And I'll never forget walking upstairs so we could read it right there and call the Rangers and tell them everything was okay. It was bad news for me. It was bad news for the Rangers. And the potential relationship between the Rangers and I took a hit. What the discovery was that I did not have a UCL in my right elbow at all. So the ligament that is supposed to stabilize that elbow joint. It was had disintegrated. It was not there. They had never seen anything like it. Dr. Andrews even said, I don't believe that this is true. I want you to go down and take another MRI. So I took two MRIs. And sure enough, the discovery was made that I didn't have the existence of an ulnar collateral ligament. Now, in baseball, that is the ligament of all ligaments, right? Like that's the Tommy John ligament. That's the ligament that everybody has replaced or tears when they're pitching and throwing these high velocities. I did not have that. Obviously, Dr. Andrews had to call Doug Melvin, who was the general manager of the Rangers, and say, hey, we discovered that this kid doesn't even have a UCL. So not only is it not ripped, he just doesn't have one. But what was crazy was I was asymptomatic. Like I could still throw hard, was fine, never been hurt. And I tried to argue that I should get more money because you were never going to have to replace it. But they didn't go for that. they thought they were getting damaged goods. And so not only did they rescind the offer, they actually said that we're not sure we even want to sign you to any amount of money. We just want you to go back to college. And my thought was going back to college with this condition already over me meant I just lost my chance to play professional baseball. I'd gone through all this, had all the success. And yet here I am being told I wasn't going to be able to ever do it again.
1: And you're listening to R.A. Dickey tell one heck of a story. Baseball is his refuge. He knows the Lord. He knows Jesus Christ, but not like he would as he became an adult. Well, he'd always said he'd felt broken and inadequate. And the one place that didn't happen was on the ball field. And in came that diagnosis. He did not have a UCL. And the deal from the Texas Rangers was rescinded. And he was back to college. Who knew? What next? When we come back, more of R.A. Dickey's story here on Our American Stories.

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0: We're back with Our American Stories and with R.A. Dickey's story. When we left off last, he'd just learned that his pitching arm was missing its UCL, news that threatened to end his dream, one that he thought was just beginning. Here again is R.A. Dickey.
14: I went back home and was thinking, I'll just go back for my senior year and do the best I can as a UT Vol and see what happens. But there's no guarantee I'd even be drafted again. And then the night before, I had to go back to class. And once you step foot in the classroom for your senior year, you become ineligible to sign with a major league club until the following draft. So if something was going to happen, it had to happen before my first class, my first 8 a.m. I was enrolled in an English class, 8 a.m. the next day. And it was about 9:30 at night, and I still hadn't left Nashville. And the phone rang, and it was the general manager of the Texas Rangers. And he basically said, hey, we have $75,000 for you. Take it or leave it. And you can start your professional career with us, and we'll give you a chance. And I was crushed, you know, but at least it was an opportunity, and I was willing to bet on myself in that moment. And I called him back and said, okay, I'm happy to be a Ranger. And so I accepted the offer, even though it was even less than what I had agreed to as a 10th rounder out of high school. And so that's how I started my professional career. My first year down there, it was a tough year. I didn't do well. I ended up having a bone chip that I had to have taken out. So it was also confirmation that, again, like, they were right. I was broken and this and that. It was unrelated to the absence of the UCL, but nonetheless, it was an injury that I sustained and had to have fixed. And so I felt like I had a scab that was just being ripped off over and over and over again so many different times in my life, because that had become my identity. My identity had become the victim of being sexually abused. I didn't perform very well my first year. Went back to A-ball for my second year. At this point, I was married, and we were making $650 a

month with a roommate, and his roommate had a wife, so the four of us lived together as newlyweds. That's not always great, you know. But my wife was such a trooper, you know, like she supported me, encouraged me. So that second year in pro ball, I did a little bit better. I actually record for most saves in a year with 38, and like my stuff was better. And so I would go from double A to triple A all the while. You know, I was married and we had our

know, it's hard. It's very, very difficult. I mean, the divorce rate in professional baseball is like 59%, which is horrible. It's just really, really hard on a marriage. But still, I was living a lot of my life in the dark and in secret and embarrassed. Every time that I would perform poorly, I would feel that wound open up. Every time I would get sent down, I would feel that wound open up. And it was like I was being abused all over again because I'd never grown up. I was working second jobs, trying to earn enough money to make a house payment. And I had two kids. And so there was another dynamic that was part of the thing. Like, you know, what kind of, I was sad about, you know, my ability to be a father and be present for my children and carrying all this baggage around from a past that had been so ugly that I didn't feel worthy of having these beautiful children. And like, it just would compound and compound. And I just was at the end. I was at the end of myself, man. I was ready to have relief. And I felt like if I took myself out of the world, that felt like the best scenario of a bunch of different scenarios for me. I had decided that that was it. I had driven my car underneath my carport. I had duct taped a rubber hose to the muffler of my car and run the hose into the driver's side window and stuffed towels around the crease of the window. I remember weeping and being sorry and filled with shame, man. It was just pure and utter shame. And as I was turning the key, all I heard was just this loud voice in my spirit, and so loudly that you cannot deny that that's what it was, saying, "Don't do it. I have something else for you." I felt like God saw me, like he saw me. I didn't turn the key. I hid all the paraphernalia that I'd used on the car for my wife. And the next morning, the pastor of my church happened to drop by unannounced. And we started having a conversation, and I started to let him in on kind of what was going on internally. And I didn't share with the about the abuse, but I did say I was in a bad way. And that's kind of how I eventually got to Stephen James, a well-known counselor here in Nashville, Tennessee. And we met one time, and he had a gift of being able to see through all my SportsCenter answers to his questions, right? Like he could see through it all. And the one thing that really changed me was when he looked at me and he said, "Hey, Ari, listen," he said, "no matter what you tell me, no matter what you've done, like I'm not going anywhere. Like I'm here. I'm not leaving you." And that melted me on the spot. I'd never had another human being say those kinds of words to me. But I felt in that moment like if I were to tell him this, he's going to get up and walk out or kick me out of the office, or like that's what the enemy does so that you won't bring the truth to light. And God wants the truth to be brought to light. And so when I did that, it was like a burden had been lifted in a way that I can't even describe to you. It was just overwhelming. And I just sat there in it for, I felt like an eternity. We didn't even talk, man. I told him what had happened and started crying, and he started crying, and he hugged me. He was probably the first man that I'd hugged. And, you know, because like my abuser was a man. It's just, it was, I can't describe it, man. I had a chance after being in that car and almost committing suicide to that couch where I felt so much redemption in a moment. It was overwhelming. I could care less about baseball at that point. It was the first time in my whole life, the thing that had brought me so much validity and value and worth and my identity was tied up in so deeply. I could have cared less about being a Major League Baseball player for a minute. All I cared about was, now that I'm free of this, how can I be the best husband, the best father, the best friend, the best, like, how can I gain back all this time that I had lost from, you know, not letting people in on who I was? And Stephen was the first person I ever told about my abuse before my wife. And we got to this place in therapy. I had to be okay with her looking at me and say, "Hey, all right, I didn't sign up for this. You lied to me. You didn't tell me the truth about who you were. You know, I'm sorry, but this is not the life for me." Like I had to come to the place where I was okay with that, even though it would have been devastating for me. And so when I got to the place through therapy that I could accept that, if that were the answer, I brought her in to

0: tell her the truth about everything. And she said, hey, man, I can't love you in pieces. I love you fully. And I'm sorry you didn't tell me or trust me enough to do that, but I'm not going anywhere. And again, like, it's just, it moved me so much that it just kept motivating me to want to get deeper and deeper. And that's all I cared about.
1: And you've been listening to R.A. Dickey's story, and what a story you're listening to. My goodness, to hit that low of lows, to be in his car, duct taping rubber to his muffler, then hearing that voice, don't do it, I have something for you. And then to have his wife say, no matter what you tell me, no matter what you've done, I'm here. Life-changing for R.A. Dickey. When we come back, the rest of R.A. Dickey's story here on Our American Stories.
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2: And we continue with Our American Stories and with R.A. Dickey, the former Major League Baseball pitcher, who's here sharing his story of brokenness and redemption. By the way, pick up his book, Wherever I Wind Up, on Amazon or wherever you get your books. Let's return to R.A. Dickey for the rest of the story.
3: One of the things that helped shape the best parts of my baseball career was when I had a real change in perspective from who I was as a human being, like R.A. Dickey, the baseball player, the athlete, or the guy that had played on the Olympics, went to College World Series, like all those accolades that somehow get messed into who you feel like you are as a human being that you cling to so dearly because it gives you value. When I changed from that perspective to the understanding that baseball was just what I was able to do, it's not who I was. For so long, it had been who I was. I was a victim of sexual abuse and I was an athlete. And the less I really worried about the baseball part, the more success I actually started to have. I'd gotten called in the office in 2005, and Oral Hershiser, who was our pitching coach, Buck Showalter was our manager. They pulled me aside in the office after an outing I had in the big leagues where I got beat up and said, "Hey, man, you just don't have it anymore as a conventional pitcher." And then they said, "But we do think you have a good enough knuckleball to be a full-time knuckleballer." They had seen me play catch on the side with my knuckleball and beat up my catch partner with it, and he couldn't catch it. And Oral would walk by and say, "Hey, man, what's that?" And I'd say, "It's just a knuckleball. I'm just messing around." And I started to throw it in the games a little bit, but they wanted me to throw it 90% of the time. And so they said, "We don't have room for you anymore in this organization as a conventional pitcher. There are guys that are so much better than you now, but we do think that you have possibly a future as a knuckleballer. So we want you to go down and learn that pitch." Basically, a good knuckleball only rotates about half of a revolution from the time it leaves your hand until the time it gets to the plate. And that's a really hard thing to do when you think about how many balls are spinning that come out of a pitcher's hand for their career. You know, there's not a lot of people that can teach the knuckleball, right? It's a real rare thing. In fact, Tim Wakefield was the only knuckleballer for quite a while in the major leagues. And as I was learning the pitch and trying it, you know, my pitching coach with the Rangers couldn't tell me much. He couldn't teach me much. So I reached out to Charlie Huff, who was a longtime knuckleball guy and an icon in the Ranger community. And he helped me a lot. He changed my grip. He gave me a different kind of way to look at my mechanic. And that was real important. And in my first major league start in 2006 as a full-time knuckleballer, I gave up 6 home runs and 3 1/3 innings and tied a modern day major league record for the most home runs given up in a game. And then 07 came and I was able to sign a contract with the Milwaukee Brewers. And the Milwaukee Brewers AAA affiliate is the Nashville Sounds. God said, "Look, man, I'm gonna allow you to stay home, play baseball, and work on your marriage." I was going to counseling in the weeks as much as I could. I would go play at night, go in the afternoons to counseling or the mornings. And the more release I gave over to the things that should have the priority, the more success I had on the baseball field. I ended up in 07 with the Nashville Sounds as a knuckleballer being the PCL Pitcher of the Year. You know, I cared, like I'd been given a gift to be able to throw a knuckleball well. So I wanted to cultivate that. And I loved getting to the field and working on that. But man, when I left, I left. Like it was all left behind. And I just wanted to get home to my wife. And I would go back to the Nashville Sounds, have a start and throw a shutout. I think there's only been 30 maybe in the history of Major League Baseball to throw a knuckleball with any amount of success. And so

it's hard to do. And so because of that, the fraternity is very tight and we pull for one another real hard. And so much so that I made the club with the Seattle Mariners in 2008. After the Nashville Sounds, I was back up in the big leagues and we were playing the Boston Red Sox and Tim Wakefield was throwing a bullpen. And he, not me, he invited me to come watch his bullpen. So imagine an opponent inviting me to come watch away where I might could beat his team. Like, it was just unheard of, right? So of course I went over there and he was sharing with me all his secrets. And then from there I went to Phil Niekro, the next year. And so I had Charlie Huff and Tim Wakefield and Phil Niekro like on my Rolodex. It's like the Jedi Council of knuckleballers, man. I mean, it was unbelievable. They were so willing and so generous to share it. And they pulled for me. They called me. Those men were instrumental in my journey. Leading up to 2012, when I won the National League Cy Young, I said at the acceptance speech, I said, this isn't a win for me. This is a win for every knuckleballer that's ever lived, that's had success, that people kind of put to the margins because they did something differently. You know, like, think about Phil Niekro, won 300 games in the major leagues, never won a Cy Young. And a lot of it was because of the bias that sports writers had at the time about a knuckleball pitcher. You know, like, it was this kind of side freak show thing that might not should even be in baseball, but yet here it is and it's having success. But anyway, when I won that, it was really a celebration of all those guys, man. I mean, they all poured into me and they all gave me a piece of themselves. That's what I was able to run with through all the success that I had from basically 2010 until 2017, when I got to finish my career with the team that I grew up watching that had Phil Niekro on it, which was the Atlanta Braves. And all the mistakes that I had made for so long in my life, I was able to bring to bear in interviews and in conversations in a way that was really freeing. I didn't have to pretend anymore. I didn't have to pretend to be somebody I wasn't. I was okay being a broken guy that had gone through some really hard things, but yet still had the capacity to do some really remarkable things. And so when I started to understand that baseball was just something that I did, like being an electrician or being a, now it's fun. I enjoyed it. And I had a passion for it. And I felt like an opportunity and a gift God had given me. But that wasn't the thing that defined me. You know, I wanted to be seen as someone who God had redeemed. And God is, for me, God is not the God of second chances. He's the God of infinite chances, man. He has shown up for me so many daggum times. It's just remarkable. You know, I continue to see myself as, you know, an Israelite that got rescued out of Egypt, seeing all these incredible things, yet still rebelling. And yet there he is yet again. And I wanted to be a disciple. Right, man, I wanted to live out my faith in a way that was life-changing. How could I do that? Well, I got to show up as a husband, right? I got to care about getting in the Word, right? Like, I got to care about living out Scripture to my kids. I got to include them in my story. I've got to tell the truth. I've got to talk about the redemption that I've experienced. Like, all those things became the things that I wanted to do more than baseball. So the baseball part allowed me to have a platform to be able to do that to a wide audience, but it's not the thing that drove me to be who I was. I mean, like being a baseball player, that was no longer the motivating factor for me. When I retired, I felt like God was calling me into an amazing organization called the Nashville Anti-Human Trafficking Coalition. It not only rescues and restores victims of human trafficking, but it also, we educate people in our community around, you know, our most vulnerable demographic is middle and high school students. And so we get to go in and talk about what to look for on your phones and how to educate people about the grooming process and how prevalent it is in our community and how it wants to hide on the sidelines in so many different ways. And we get to bring to light a lot of, you know, what I talk about, just bringing the truth to light for a lot of people. And then we also have a social enterprise that these ladies that we rescue, they go through a Christ-centered curriculum. And when they get to check a bunch of boxes, they get to move to our social enterprise, which is a bakery that we have. And they all have had some addiction. So they go immediate. We have partnerships where they go immediately into treatment and then they get out and we get to love on them in a way that they are not used to. And it's transforming. And the only way we can do that is we get to love broken people because we're broken.

0: God has given me a gift in getting to serve in that capacity, because I feel the pain of a lot of the wounds that those girls have gone through. And, you know, there is brokenness, but there's also joy, and you can walk forward with both.
1: And a terrific job on the production, editing, and storytelling by our own Madison Derricott. And a special thanks to R.A. Dickey for sharing his story. And my goodness, the turning point comes when he realizes that his identity is not in baseball. It's in Jesus. This changes his whole life. It changes paradigm. Baseball, he discovered, was something he just did, like an electrician or any craftsman. But I was someone God redeemed, he said. He's not a God of second chances. He's a God of infinite chances. And by the way, as that walk got better, his success, well, that grew in baseball and led right to him winning in 2012 the National League Cy Young Award. But you could tell just listening to him where he takes his pleasure, where he takes his sustenance, and where he gets meaning in his life. And that comes from serving his God and serving other broken people. The story of R.A. Dickey here on Our American Stories.
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11: From ABC News, I'm Dave Packer. Terror plot thwarted. The FBI arrests a woman, 35-year-old Jessica Bowie, who allegedly was planning to attack the New York State Capitol building in Albany. ABC News Chief Justice Correspondent Pierre Thomas.
12: The charge is providing material support to a terrorist organization, in this case, ISIS.

0: And again, they are maintaining in this press conference is that this woman had deadly intentions, according to the FBI and the Department of Justice, and that she was embarking upon a plan to carry out an attack on the state capital of New York, in which she was plotting to allegedly kill members of that state Senate.
1: A rough day on Wall Street today. Rising national debt weighed heavily on the stock market, which suffered its worst loss in 3 weeks. The Dow closing down more than 703 points. The U.S. government's debt topped $40 trillion on Wednesday, adding a full $1 trillion in just 4 months. Senior Director of Federal Budget Policy for the American Progress Institute, Bobby Kogan, says the figure is a wake-up call.
2: Either something unravels or we do something about it. And I would really prefer that we do something about it.
1: The fix, either the government spends less or increases revenue. In Massachusetts, after less than an hour of testimony, the jury in the murder trial of Lindsay Clancy was sent home early this morning. The judge telling jurors to expect a long day tomorrow when the defense could rest in the case of the trial of the mother, whose attorneys claim that she killed her three children due to postpartum psychosis. ABC News legal contributor Shauna Lloyd on protests outside the courthouse in Plymouth, Massachusetts.
3: The jury is going to see and be aware. So the judge is going to try to limit that. Typically, you're going to see judges have different exits. They will allow them to exit the actual courthouse in a separate area where they're not forced to have to go through the protesters.
1: The hospital chaplain is testifying that Clancy said that she was hearing voices in her head before she killed her children. You're listening to ABC News.
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1: Authorities in Philadelphia have issued an arrest warrant for a suspect they say wore a Chucky-style mask and chased people outside the area of City Hall last week. Police Captain Jason Smith says detectives tracked 22-year-old Zymir Hughes using surveillance video, and they think he left the area.
9: We received information he has a tendency to travel back and forth to the West Coast, California, the L.A. area, but also Las Vegas, and these would be for employment reasons.
1: After living in the U.S. for 6 years, Prince Harry and his wife Meghan are planning to move back to the U.K. within weeks. ABC News royal contributor Victoria Murphy on what we know so far.
10: There's a reminder being put out that they're not working royals and that nothing has changed in their status. There's not going to be any half-in, half-out option as far as representing the monarchy goes. And I think that's a bit telling as to where the frictions might lie in the future with the royal family. As far as William goes, there's been no comment, and we know that that relationship remains very much estranged.
1: The U.S. Postal Service launching a review after a mailman was caught on camera attacking a well-known neighborhood peacock in Pasadena, California. Video appears to show the mail carrier Tuesday throwing a rock at the bird known as Sugar and then hitting it with a stick or club. Neighbors tell our ABC station KABC that they're outraged but admit Sugar does have a reputation. The local Humane Society evaluating Sugar for injuries. Dave Packer, ABC News.
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6: Yep.
1: David, I'll just say your line. What a time to be alive.
6: Yeah, dude, this is crazy, right? There's so much popping in the news right now, and it's just some of it's funny, some of it is unbelievably dark.
1: Yeah. So I'm guessing you want to start with dark.
6: Yeah, well, you know, you always try to start with the serious stuff and then end on the lighter note, right?
1: That's
6: the basic theory of broadcasting. So, Lindsay Clancy is a woman who strangled her three young children to death a few years ago, and she was, like, hearing voices, supposedly, suffering postpartum psychosis. She's bipolar. She, at the time, tried and failed to kill herself as well. Her murder trial has been going on for the last couple of weeks. Jurors were sent home early after just, like, an hour of testimony today. The judge says, well, expect a longer day tomorrow.
1: Okay.
6: The crazy side story here, because I get the intrigue. I mean, this is a horrible thing that occurred.
1: My goodness, yes.
6: But there are women online and now showing up outside the courthouse in person who are saying that Lindsay Clancy, who strangled her three children to death, is the victim. Because, like, she was asking for help and didn't get it. And they're all like, well, I identify with that because motherhood is hard. Like, what is going on here?
1: Yeah. There are people that had postpartum. They're like, I understand. And it's one thing to have the thought of maybe you could see where someone would lose their mind. But sure. To go out and rally?
6: Yeah, to go out and say, yeah, she shouldn't go to prison or she shouldn't be punished for this or really the husband's the bad guy in this. I mean, there's one lady who filmed herself watching the trial while holding her baby. And the caption was, same, Lindsay. No, that's
1: twisted.
6: This is a very, very mentally ill woman who murdered her children. Full stop. It's a tragedy, and I'm not saying that maybe she could have been helped along the way before it got to this point.
1: It seemed like she was sort of, you know, crying for help in different ways, and I know that the defense talked about that.
6: Yeah.
1: But still.
6: But this is not like, I don't want to say run of the mill, because I know postpartum depression is a real thing, and it's something that physically and just my basic DNA, I will never experience.
1: Right. Or the amount of drugs they put her on.
6: Right. You just don't know what was going on, right? But this is not run of the mill. Motherhood is really, really, really hard. We all know motherhood is really, really, really hard.
1: Yes.
6: This is a very mentally ill woman who murdered her children. But she's like a civil rights icon in the eyes of these weirdo women online, and they showed up to cheer her on outside the courthouse today, and this is the moment her defense attorney walked on by.
1: Yes. Wow.
7: Thank you! Thank you!
8: Thank you!
9: Thank you!
1: Is anyone that's laughed at me when I say it's a spiritual battle in the country? I give you Exhibit A.
6: Yeah, you think about the last couple of years.
1: Mm-hmm. Yeah.
6: I mean, you've got leftists celebrating the death of Charlie Kirk. I don't know if you saw the video of some drag show.
1: I did.
6: Where they had a guy out there dressed like Charlie Kirk, and he's bleeding from the neck, and they're all having a great time.
1: Unreal.
6: That's evil, man. I don't understand how you get your kicks with that. But
10: well, the CEO shot in the back in cold blood.
6: Mm-hmm.
10: You know, and yet there are people who are there packing the courtroom that are in that love him for what he did.
1: Yes.
10: I mean, it's crazy.
1: Yes.
10: Killing people. God.
1: What do you think it is, if you had to just chalk it up to something? Like we say 25 years ago, you couldn't have imagined the scenes that we're seeing now.
6: Yeah. I think a lot of it has to do with isolation, loneliness, and online culture. Nihilism online.
1: I agree with you. And the way I understand it, and you can't, you know, just blame one social media entity, but TikTok seems to be the worst as far as perpetuating things that would destroy the country from within and just awful nihilistic thoughts.
6: Yeah.
1: And also targeting women.
6: Mm-hmm.
1: I'm sure you've read that sort of thing.
10: I think psychology plays into it as well.
1: Oh, yeah, especially social media. They understand the psychology. They understand how to hook you.
10: Right.
1: And then it's the algorithm that just keeps feeding it.
10: The world of psychology sometimes. That would all of a sudden, we're supposed to feel terrible for these people because they have a mental illness.
1: Oh, gotcha. That's what you're saying.
10: Yeah. And to think otherwise is just bad on your part. You know, I mean, David's right about the nihilism, though. It is at a fever pitch right now.
1: Oh, yeah. It's pretty dark.
10: It is dark.
1: And I mean, we're also seeing a time where socialists are rising in the country.
6: Yes.
1: People are voting for socialists. And even within voting Democrats, overwhelmingly, they support socialism to capitalism.
10: Oh, yeah.
1: I mean, and of course, if you're, you know, clear-thinking person, you would be thinking, were these people not taught about socialism around the world and what the end of that story always is?
10: No, they weren't.
1: Apparently not.
10: No, they weren't.
1: But switching to the CNN host that was getting personal with a DSA leader.
6: Yeah, I thought this was kind of remarkable. Co-chair of the Democrat Socialists of America, Ashiq Sadiq, was on CNN. The host, Boris Sanchez, drilled down on a statement his organization made last week. See, they praised Fidel Castro on what would have been his 100th birthday. 100 years of Castro.
1: Woo! Incredible leader.
6: And
1: organizer. Now, fantastic human.
6: I thought it was amazing because it was personal for Boris Sanchez, the CNN host, because his grandfather was part of Fidel's revolution. And as these things go, once the revolution was over, Boris Sanchez's grandpa got locked up.
1: Hmm. Well, yeah.
3: Fidel Castro locked my grandfather up, sentenced to 20 years for doing what you're doing now on live TV, for speaking his mind, for expressing himself freely, for trying to organize politically. So I wonder, again, how you think that lands with people who suffered under that dictatorship, who now you are trying to court as voters when your organization comes out and lauds 100 years of Castro. I don't think it would land well with them, Ashiq.
4: We're seeing many people in the United States who are struggling under massive inequality in the United States. That's greater than it's been in over a century.
1: You okay, Scott?
10: Yeah. Here we go again. And what is it with these guys? And their squeaky little voices. What is it with them? It's just the whole bunch of them. Yeah.
1: Okay, keep going.
4: Inequality in the United States is higher than it's been in the Gilded Age. We're now returning to something that...
3: So putting out a statement about Fidel Castro courts those people?
4: We want to expand democracy everywhere in the United States, in Cuba, and everywhere else, and that does not come at the barrel of a gun. It doesn't come at under the threat of economic blockade. Yeah. That only makes that limits democracy everywhere.
10: Yeah.
4: So if we want to improve
3: and
4: conditions
3: Fidel Castro
4: for Cubans,
3: was a beacon of democracy.
10: Yeah.
4: I wouldn't say that. I think that the revolution in Cuba led to an expansion of things like universal health care.
10: Oh, my God.
1: And then it goes back to what you said before, David. These people are dumb.
6: They are dumb. They're absolutely dumb. And part of the reason is because, again, a lot of these folks are highly educated at elite institutions, but they've never had to test their ideas in the actual public square.
1: Right.
6: I'm sure this guy sounds brilliant among his like-minded comrades.
1: Probably so.
6: And they think, wow, very well spoken. But the moment you get a pushback, well, healthcare.
10: That's true.
1: Oh, my gosh.
10: Twig Boys of America.
6: Yes.
1: Well, I don't know if you've seen the story, or a few stories, actually, out of Los Angeles. There was a proposal the LA City Council talking about, you know, having places for the homeless to go to have sex because they need privacy just like anybody else, right?
10: You're kidding. So, this is a joke. So,
1: you think I'm joking? I'll play you audio from the city council meeting. Okay, roll it. Go for it.
5: I'd like to propose that Los Angeles consider a pilot program for free hygienic sexual relief clinics, primarily serving the homeless and unhoused. This means equality. It means private sexual relief through masturbation or, where appropriate and consensual, with a partner, all funded by public tax dollars and managed with professional oversight. It's about allowing the homeless to have the same comforts and privacy that we have today.
10: Professional oversight.
1: Yes. It sounds like it's skit.
6: Hygienic sexual relief clinics is what they
10: call
6: them.
10: Yeah, that's crazy.
6: That's nuts. Like, holy cow. I was not prepared to get hit upside the head with that.
1: Yes. And 84 huts are already up.
6: Maybe.
1: Yes.
10: 84 sexual relief huts?
1: Correct. That's the way I understand it. They were open Monday, because that audio is from a couple weeks ago.
6: Oh, my God. So the clinics are just huts?
1: But yes. As a matter of fact, the New York Post story, a village of tiny homes has sprung up on the outskirts of L.A. as the battle to house homeless people took a dystopian turn. The 84 huts, which are only 70 square feet. Well, they are the, like, tiny little homes.
6: Yeah, what that's they look plenty like. Of elbow room, I guess.
1: Oh, sure. And they had Karen Bass there for the grand unveiling. It's absolute insanity.
10: It just sounds like an Onion article.
1: I understand that.
10: It really does.
1: Yes. I totally understand what you're saying.
6: They were in a hut desert. So,
1: yes. You
10: know. Welcome to Masturbation Mansion.
1: Well, and then they had this is a completely separate story of the public restrooms there. And people are like, someone come clean these. It's supposed to be the city that's cleaning these up, right? And it's not happening. And so they got a dude out there on the street that's saying, what are you seeing here? And you got different people going, this is, like, unbelievable. Somebody please come and clean these restrooms. Karen Bass, somebody.
9: Hi, Karen Bass. Can you do something about these public bathrooms that are supposed to be maintained by the city? And who's responsible for this bathroom?
11: The city.
9: The city.
11: The city of Los Angeles. They put this here for the people to use it.
9: What should the city be doing?
11: Coming down here looking at this and get this right, or tear this thing down and put some more work in to clean this. Look at that. How can the people use this? You know what I mean? Disease is breathing in there.
1: Disease is breathing in there.
10: I absolutely believe that, too.
1: Oh, it is.
6: Hygienic Bowel Relief Clinics is next.
1: It's insanity, man. Oh, yeah.
10: Oh, my God.
1: Oh, there's more from L.A., too. Oh. I think we're just scratching the surface.
10: Sexual relief clinic. All right.
1: No scratching stuff. That's nasty. Oh, yeah. And the five stories we're watching today coming right up.

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7: 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Well, that's essentially the promise of AI companions, and some people think they could help solve the loneliness epidemic. But many experts think these non-human companions could actually make things worse. And here's why. Real connection does require real vulnerability. The risk that the other person might disagree with you or see you differently. 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AI has plenty of good uses, but it is no substitute for a deep, enduring, complicated friendship. 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
11: Secret powers or something.
10: All right, the Markley Van Camp and Robbins show. Jamie Markley, David Van Camp, Scott Robbins, you know what it's time for. The five stories we're watching today.
12: One, two, three, four, five.
13: Number five, in a bonkers turn of events, President Trump is apparently sitting down with his old fixer, Michael Cohen, for a podcast interview today.
10: That's unreal.
13: Cohen went scorched earth on Trump. Trump went scorched earth on him. Cohen went to prison. Trump's the president again. And, of course, Cohen was a star witness in the New York felony trial brought against Trump.
14: Well, this ought to be interesting.
13: Very much so, yes.
14: Wow, yeah.
13: It's kind of wild.
10: Do you think there's any chance Trump will win him over?
13: I think that's probably already happened, but Michael Cohen's always been a beggar. I know we got it. We're supposed to move
14: exactly
13: on this segment, but I have to share the story again.
10: It is wild.
13: It was Michael Cohen.

0: son's bar mitzvah.
1: Yes.
0: And he had been telling everybody that Donald Trump was going to speak. Donald Trump shows up like hours late.
1: Mm-hmm.
0: And then
1: he had other stuff going on.
0: He was a busy guy, but he made an appearance. Then he grabs the microphone on the stage and spends several minutes just roasting Michael Cohen in front of his son, his rabbi, everybody.
1: Oh, yeah. Yeah, he's begging me to be here.
0: Oh, my gosh. All right.
1: Wow.
0: Number four, the FBI seized former Representative Eric Swalwell's electronics from him at the airport, and they also went after him and his D.C. home in this investigation over sexual misconduct allegations. At number three.
1: Man, that is big.
2: Oh, yeah.
0: It is big. Yeah, they met him at the airport, and that dork was like, what do we do? What about my boarding pass? It's all online. It's all on the app now. Number three, after the murder of that 42-year-old woman in Fairfax County at the hands of an illegal alien, it is now being reported half of the suspects in Fairfax County's 8 2026 homicide cases are in the U.S. illegally.
2: Gosh.
0: This is a problem.
1: Yeah. Yes.
0: Number two, President Trump announced what he called economic D-Day against Iran, warning that countries providing Tehran with financial support could face serious consequences. And then number one, admittedly, I am going to personal stereo the hell out of this countdown. This is my favorite story of the day. Gustavo Gordillo is the co-chair of the New York City Democratic Socialists of America. He's what I've referred to as Gay Gomez Adams.
1: Oh, yeah.
0: Got the pencil-thin mustache, all that.
1: Mm-hmm.
0: He claims that he's a union electrician. Here's the thing. The union put out a statement saying he failed his apprenticeship. They booted him because he wasn't showing up for work. And also, he didn't pay his dues. So they cut him off earlier this year. So if you're keeping score at home, the top socialist activist in New York City had his parents pay for his Yale degree. They also bought him a $1.5 million house in New York. He failed out of the only job he ever tried to work and didn't pay his bills.
2: You got fired from a union job.
0: Yes.
1: Okay.
2: Well, that's not every day you hear that.
0: Yes. These socialists are mostly, the leadership is mostly downwardly mobile trust fund dorks.
1: Yes. You've been saying that for a long time.
0: Those are the top five stories that we're watching today.
1: And that's just big proof of that. Do you want more from L.A.?
2: I do.
1: Okay. L.A. also, we were talking about this earlier, because they've opened up these little huts for the homeless to go either have sex or, you know, pleasure themselves. Because they deserve privacy is what this one person was saying. They've also voted to allow homeless camps to reopen around city parks. Remember, they were finally going to clean up the city parks and finally get it out of there, you know, the kids and everything else. No, the council voted to allow people to set up camps and live in parks after a proposal by DSA council member Hugo Soto Martinez.
0: Mm.
1: And the council voted 10-3 in favor of lifting anti-camping restrictions at more than a dozen parks and public spaces across Hollywood.
2: It's unbelievable.
1: Silver Lake and surrounding neighborhoods.
0: They need the votes. They need the activists to go in there and have them fill out the registration and ballots.
1: Is that what it is?
0: I think so, yeah.
1: It's unreal.
2: As long as they knock before they enter the sugar shack.
0: You don't want to do that, yeah.
1: It does. It sounds like a joke that somebody made up when they were talking about it.
3: I'd like to propose that Los Angeles consider a pilot program for free hygienic sexual relief clinics, primarily serving the homeless and unhoused. This means equality. It means private sexual relief through masturbation or, where appropriate and consensual, with a partner.
1: Where are we?
2: Oh, boy.
1: More and what's your story coming up.

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0: The Markley, Van Camp, and Robbins Show. Jamie Markley, David Van Camp, Scott Robbins. All right, so your buddy Tallarico's back at it, David.
1: Yeah, my buddy. Oh, okay, yeah, sure. Well, this has to do with Carmelo Anthony.
0: I was obviously joking, but dang.
2: He really went hard there, didn't he?
0: I know where that button is now. Boom.
1: Well, this has to do with Carmelo Anthony. Carmelo Anthony is the dude with Carmelo Anthony.
0: I was obviously joking, but dang.
2: He really went hard there, didn't he?
0: I know.

0: Saying
1: not
0: yes,
1: surprised.
0: They need to let him go. Carmelo should be free.
1: Why?
0: It was self-defense or something. All right.
1: Yeah. Anyone that's followed the case knows that's the biggest bunch of nonsense
0: that's
1: ever been said.
0: Well, James Tallarico, the Democrat running for Senate in Texas, is trying to appeal to black voters by agreeing with that, it seems, because he's got some trouble with the black vote.
1: Yes.
0: Because, his former primary opponent said that the campaign was racist. Tallarico is a white supremacist.
1: Yeah.
0: And as we established yesterday, hates handicapped kids.
2: Yeah, he does.
0: He does.
2: We did, yeah.
1: Okay.
0: He made the Democrat pilgrimage to the radio show The Breakfast Club.
1: Yes!
0: Because, of course,
1: he was on with the fraud, Charlemagne the Fraud.
0: Yeah, and he was asked about the Carmelo Anthony case.
1: Awesome.
3: Texas, we see what happened with Carmelo Anthony, and you said it was a tragedy.
4: Yeah.
3: What did you mean by that?
4: Well, I've done a lot of work in the State House on justice reform, and right now we've got a system that doesn't serve all Americans equally, and we know
1: how
4: black Texans have been have not gotten the justice they deserve in many cases. And
1: we know many cases. Mm-hmm. Can you give us two?
4: Yeah.
1: What exactly are you talking about? They don't do it.
4: Nope. You know, I'm not an expert on this particular case, but I know that there were no black members of the jury. And to me, that's the only evidence you need to really prove that this system is not working.
1: Oh, okay.
4: Or black Texans.
1: Got it. Listen, man, you could save all the nonsense and just go on there.
5: I love black people!
1: Just do that song and dance. It's pretty much the same. It's about as authentic.
0: Well, it was really weird, though, watching. He was very fidgety in that interview because he kept checking to make sure his wallet was still in his pocket. He gets nervous around black people. He is a white supremacist, after all.
1: Oh, gosh.
2: He's twitchy anyway. He's just...
1: Well, dude, when you got to jump through hoops like that all the time and you can't be who you really are, that's got to be tough. And it's not working. Doesn't come off very well.
2: You don't want that until you're actually elected. Then you can release the who I really am card after that.
1: Well, I would love to see he and Pete Buttigieg together, just one after another, trying to convince black voters that they're okay and that they should vote for them. Because it's hilarious, both sides. I would want to see who would actually gain the trust more. If you had to bet on one, who would it be?
0: Oh, buddy.
2: No.
0: I'd probably say Pete Buttigieg.
2: I was going to say that, too, because I think he's a little smarter. Yeah.
0: Because, I mean, as long as you kept, as long as you made sure that nobody knew that he was out of the closet, I think you would have a better job.
1: Well, I think
0: job.
1: That's kind of a given now, isn't it?
0: No, I know, but I'm also just saying he doesn't read as quote-unquote gay as Tallarico does.
1: Got it.
0: Yeah.
1: Okay.
2: Boy,
1: just a fun exercise.
2: Wow, what a pairing that is.
1: No kidding.
2: Holy cow.
1: A little earlier we were talking about Los Angeles and all these crazy ideas that they're implementing right now. Having these little, tiny little homes where homeless people can go have sex or whatever, because they deserve privacy. And 84 of these huts have gone up, and they're having the homeless build their camps again in the public parks and all of that. And Michael Schellenberger was on Fox to talk about some of this, because he had a book out. This was like 5 years ago. I think he might mention it in one of the clips. And I remember it at the time, him talking about how they throw all this money at the homeless problem in all these big cities, and it only makes things worse. But they were talking about the public restrooms and what a disaster they are. And this is what he had to say.
6: It's just really simple. I mean, they're being trashed by addicts, people with mental illness. They're going in there. They're using drugs together. They are having sex in there. They're extremely dangerous places. These are all just consequences of allowing large numbers of people to live on the streets in violation of anti-camping laws. California's passed 6832 legislation in 2024 that would crack down on fentanyl drug dealing. The governor has refused to fund it. This is insane. They literally will not enforce this law that we all passed. And so that's what you get. You get what you allow. If you allow addicts to take over your bathrooms, they're going to take over the bathrooms. If you create special places for them to have sex with each other, you're going to have a lot of rape. This is the reality. They know this perfectly well. Nobody can be surprised. This has been their policy for decades.
1: Okay, so the whole toxic empathy thing seems like they got to know by now. This doesn't

0: work.
1: Right.
0: You can't tolerate it.
1: Aren't parks by design set up for families with recreational activities, swing sets and picnic tables and other things that you can enjoy in a park? Yeah, city park.
0: Some of these people want to repurpose the swing sets for other acrobatic sorts of activities.
1: Like, I don't even understand.
0: These people deserve a space, too, to swing from things.
1: Right, exactly.
0: Okay.
1: Yeah, turn it into a KOA with swing sets.
0: There's Schellenberger, too, just talking about big cities, because this is what happens.
2: It's amazing. Yeah, it's sort of never ending. I think that it's about time we just sort of acknowledge, look, they're clearly out to destroy the cities. You can't call this unintentional. I mean, San Francisco, my book came out 5 years ago. They know exactly what they're doing. As a former public safety director of Denver told me, you get what you allow. So if you allow street prostitution, if you allow sexual assault, people living in tents, open-air drug dealing, that's what you get. So I don't think you can call this sort of an unintended consequence of compassionate policies. They're just openly wrecking their cities.
0: Yeah. Then as the story you had yesterday, David, where Karen Bass says, yeah, donate to my campaign and tax dollars will go into it.
3: Yes.
0: What was it, five times?
3: Yeah. It was like a five-time match. Yeah. For small dollar donations.
0: Yes. So your tax, you may never vote for this person. You may never vote for that party, but your tax dollars is going to that person.
3: Yes.
1: Yep.
0: What a scam it all is.
3: Of course.
0: Absolute insanity, man. Crazy. All right, it's that time. We do it a couple of times a day. Go around the table. It may not be the biggest story out there, but it caught your attention. You want to bring it in. David, today, what's your story?
3: As somebody who has just recently reseeded a lawn and is very, very proud of the grass that has grown, there used to be a gravel pit in my backyard. I dug up all the gravel a few months ago, and I planted the grass seed, and I've watered it. I've cared for it. I am a grass daddy, and I'm very proud of the grass that I have grown. This cracked me up. When President Trump was showing off new landscaping at the White House, they put down grass seed to restore the lawn, and he got philosophical about it.
0: Really? I'm still trying to get over you calling yourself Grass Daddy.
1: It's an infamous lawn mowing company.
0: I guess so. Okay.
4: You know, grass has a life like humans have a life. And this is all going to be right now. It's put in. If you come back in 2 weeks, 3 weeks, it's in shock. But you come back in 2 or 3 weeks. This has all been redone. It's all been topsoiled. In other words, we put topsoil, brand new earth on top. Lot of good ingredients in that earth for grass. If you're grass, you're very happy. And this grass will look so beautiful. If you remember, it had big sunken areas in here, and it was pretty bad. It was in bad shape. But this grass is the highest quality. It was given free of charge by Scotts Miracle-Gro. Scotts. And Scotts is a great company. They actually contributed to my campaign. I must be honest. You'll figure that one out. And they said to me, sir, we'd like to replace the grass at the White House with the highest quality grass and do a real job. So, Scotts, I want to thank Scotts Miracle-Gro.
1: All right. So seven times you mentioned Scotts.
3: They had a contract.
0: He said Scotts. Dang it. If he just didn't have the S on there.
4: Scott!
0: That would be great.
3: Well, I too use Scotts Miracle-Gro, and it did wonders. A couple weeks of...
1: He holding the bag when he said
3: No, he wasn't. I'd like to see him out there with a little broadcaster just like rolling back and forth. Make sure you're doubling up on that, you know?
0: Oh, that's great, man.
3: You got to make sure you're putting some high-quality compost over that to make sure that the seed doesn't get too shocked by the sun. You know, you want it to all stay in place, not get washed away by the water. You know.
0: Yes.
1: Oh my gosh, that was great.
0: I think I'm changing my story to something else. I gotta take care of this though. But Scotty, what's your story?
1: Well, as you guys probably know, the Prince Harry and Meghan are on their way back to the UK. Apparently, they informed King Charles over the weekend that they were coming back. They said they're going to hang on to their Monticello estate and their property in Portugal. But people are throwing a flag on the Santa Barbara County one in Monticello. Records are showing, by the way, that their company, Rockbridge LLC, bought the 7.38-acre estate for $14.65 million back in June 9th of 2020. 3 days later, The company took out a $9.52 million loan from City National Bank. By the way, this is an adjustable rate mortgage. Starting at 2.49%, capable of going as high as almost 8% by 2030. No refinance on the books either. They calculated the loan runs somewhere between $40,000 and $43,000 a month on a standard 30-year term. That's north of $480,000 a year before taxes. They add all this up and what it's costing them to live there. It is remarkable the amount of money. The county tax obtained by the New York Post shows the bill climbing every year they've owned the home. From $136,000 in 2021-22 to $141,000, then $144,000, then $146,000, before landing this year at almost $150,000. Add those 5 years together, and Harry and Meghan have paid roughly $721,000 in property taxes alone since the first assessment. And this goes past the, what the insurance cost, what the gardeners cost, what everything else costs. So people are like, well, they can say whatever they want, but this is a financial decision. They're getting the hell out of Dodge while they have a chance.
0: Got it.
1: And they're going back to the UK on this thing. So, because everything they've touched stiffed. I mean, everything that earned income from them was a bomb.
0: Yeah.
1: His book, his stupid book that came out that nobody bought.
0: Yeah.
1: Then she had the Netflix series.
0: Yes,
1: they had a Netflix series together, the podcast. Yeah, the whole thing's a disaster. So tail tucked between their legs, they're heading back to the UK. They can sponge off Chuck for a while longer.
0: All right, for my story, David, you mentioned you're the grass daddy, and it reminded me, I'll just bring this in. I hope I'm not, you know, making anybody uncomfortable. My daughter, one of my daughter, my youngest daughter, her high school boyfriend, and they're still friends. Great kid. Well, he's not a kid now. He's a young man.
1: Right.
0: Because he's graduated from college. He was a high school pitcher. I think you probably remember me showing you clips of him. Whatever. His name's Ben.
1: Uh-huh.
0: Okay. Ben's got his first teaching job at a school in Southwest Missouri. Right? And he's going to be the first year baseball coach. And he goes to look at the field and he sees it. You talk about disaster. Mm. And he put it on Instagram like, here's the project. I'm going to try to make this into a nice baseball field. Okay? And so he starts this thing. And this was just within the last week or so. Where here's day one, and here's how I'm going to work to do this. And, well, I think here's part of it. You can hear it.
5: To a work of art. We are over a week on this project, guys, and the numbers continue to blow my mind. Here's how many followers we're at. Here's how many total views we're at. And here's how much money we've raised.
0: That is 53,000 followers, 1.9 million views, $11,000 raised.
1: All right, good for him.
0: Huh? Yeah. Because it was a dude, even the equipment, the flat tires on the Gator.
1: Oh, gosh.
0: I mean, the weed whacker is leaking gas and just weeds and shrubs all over this field. And I'm looking at it just after a week. It actually looks like a baseball field. It's really cool.
3: That's awesome.
0: Guys, I think.
5: Thank you so much for the support. I cannot emphasize this enough. Without you, none of this would be possible. I appreciate you guys watching. I appreciate the comments, and I appreciate the love and support.
0: So it's really sweet. It's Project Field Revival. And I think it's one of the guys from the grounds crew of the Mets has been now in contact with him to give him tips.
1: Wow. Well, it looks like a disaster, like you said. But I can't imagine, like, playing shortstop or something with that field.
0: Yeah, he's going to
1: one hopper take your head off. I mean,
0: I think by the spring it's going to be a great baseball field.
1: Good for him.
0: Good for Ben. Yeah, I thought it was really cool. All right, we got to get to Nimrod's of the news and a news update next.

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0: The Markley Van Camp and Robin Show. 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
2: Nimrods in the News, we go to Iowa. That's where a 45-year-old postal worker by the name of Jill Brown's been arrested. Why? Well, she's stealing Menards rebates from people's mail and then redeeming them herself.
1: Well, dang.
2: Homeowner complained about the rebate being missing. Hey, where is it? Menards reported it's been redeemed. What? They figured out that Jill had cashed it in and had done it many times over a couple of years. Guilty, and that's Nimrods in the News.
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13: Help from ABC News, I'm Dave Packer. The FBI searched the home of former California Democratic Congressman Eric Swalwell today. ABC's Perry Russum.
14: Sources tell ABC News former Congressman Eric Swalwell was served a warrant by federal agents Saturday night at San Francisco International Airport. They seized his laptop and his iPhone. The next day, agents searched his home in Washington, D.C. The California Democrat, once a rising star, resigned in disgrace amid accusations of sexual misconduct. Sources tell ABC News the criminal investigation centers around allegations of sexual assault. Swalwell has denied ever assaulting anybody.
13: An arrest in an alleged terror plot in New York State. A 35-year-old Jessica Bowie is accused of plotting to attack the New York State Capitol building in Albany. First Assistant U.S. Attorney John Sarcone.
15: On Wednesday, August 19, 2026, Bowie was apprehended by law enforcement for her actions attempting to provide material support to designated foreign terrorist organizations.
13: Bowie allegedly pledging allegiance to ISIS. In Massachusetts, a jury in the